0: actually had a blocker for him, ran right around the blocker, corralled the quarterback. Nice work.
1: On in punt formation now is Cameron Johnston, takes a chest-high snap, moves forward, booms his kick toward the left side, coming up under it and making the catch. And it is Sky Moore cutting left. He's to the 30. Left side, 35. Spinning his way, 40. He's to the 41-yard line along the left sidelines in front of the Packers bench. Dalen Everett made the stop for the Pittsburgh Steelers. Nice return. First and 10, Green Bay. Excellent field position. 3-0 Packers. Second quarter, 7:45 to go first half. 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
1: 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First and 10, 41-yard line of Green Bay. Ball to the left hash mark. Looking left and right, Kyle McCord in a quarterback for the Packers. And the handoff to the running back, and nothing doing. Upended immediately by Devin Boykin, a safety. Wow!
0: Boykin up at the line of scrimmage. Nobody blocked him, and he's on it.
1: That's a loss of a couple of yards at least on that play. And it becomes second down and 11. They mark it as a loss of one. Football just short of the 40-yard line. Single back offense, strong, the lone setback. Quick toss over the middle. Sky Moore's got it. Cross the 45. Tackle between the hash marks near the midfield marker. And a gain of 10 yards. And it leaves a third down and about a yard to go coming up for the Packers. Sky Moore on the catch.
0: Hey, running a quick end pattern against Boykin. Of previous play fame.
1: Yeah, Boykin made the big play on the run against the Packers running back Pierre Strong. Now it's third down, a yard to go. Packers, 2 of 6 on third downs. Quarterback keeper up the middle is Kyle McCord straight ahead, and he appears to have the first down into Steelers territory to about the 48-yard line. Y.A. Black, the defensive tackle, made the stop.
0: Good push by Jagger Burton. He's at left guard. Donovan Jennings at right.
1: They mark it just outside the 48-yard line of Pittsburgh. 3-0 Green Bay. Coming up on 6 minutes ago, second quarter, and the Packers on the drive from left to right. Isaiah Nair split.
5: the left side. Three receivers form a bunch on the right. Single back offense. McCord takes the snap, fakes the handoff, hands it off to Sky Moore. End around the left side. Makes the turn of the 50 to the 45, running hard inside the 45, outside the numbers. And down he goes near the 43-yard line of the Pittsburgh Steelers. Welshoff and Sawyer responding from the second line of defense to make the hit. Looks to be a gain of four. Make it a gain of six on that play. Second and four coming up.
0: Sky Moore's got some shake to his game, doesn't he, Wayne?
5: He does, yeah, and there are a lot of things they can do with him. It reminds a lot of people of former Packers scat back Tyler Irvin. Squat to the right side, single receiver to the left, second down and four, 42 of Pittsburgh. Orbit motion to the right side by Nayer, and looking to throw, nothing to the right side. Savion Williams between defenders has it broken up, incomplete, near the 21-yard line of the near side in Pittsburgh territory. Boykin. Excellent coverage by Boykin. Also in on that play for Pittsburgh, Deshaun Jameson.
0: Boykin getting high to knock that thing away.
5: Not a bad throw by Kyle McCord, but the coverage was equal to the task, and now it's third down and four, Green Bay. Packers 3 of 7 on third down conversions in this first half. Two receivers stacked to the right, single receiver Isaiah Naylor to the left. And now they got the tight end standing up at the slot. Snap to McCord. Flush from the pocket. Rolling left. Makes the turn. He's to the 40. Reaching to the sidelines. Cross the 40. And he's close to the first down. Near the 38-yard line of Pittsburgh. Jack Sawyer, the linebacker, forced him out of the far side. It appears he has enough for the first down on a gain of four.
0: McCord reaching for that first down. Looked like he got it from my perspective.
5: Kyle McCord in his second season. He was a sixth-round draft choice out of by Philadelphia in 2025. Spent last year on the Eagles practice squad. He is 6'3", 218. Now he's got a first and 10 off the gain on that play of 4 yards. Here's the toss around the right end. Jalen Nixon, nowhere to go. They string it out well. And right in front of that play was Cole Holcomb, and he would not be denied. And the pursuit got there as well. A loss of about a yard. Rubio, filling in from the line, helped to force him out on the near side in front of the Steelers bench. So second down for the Green Bay Packers. Jalen Nixon, at running back, rookie free agent out of UCF. Nayer in motion to the left. McCord under center, looks left and right. Monk with the snap. And McCord takes on the handoff. It goes to the running back, Nixon, juking the left side, try to cut it back toward the middle. Nothing doing there. Got barely a yard. And it'll be third and 10 coming up. Gabriel Rubio in the middle of the Steelers' defense on the tackle, drafted to help improve the run game, and that's what he did. He is a sixth-round draft choice out of Notre Dame.
0: Rubio working off a combo block by Belton and Burton, and that shouldn't happen.
5: Third and 10, football to the 37 of Pittsburgh, 3-0 Green Bay. Later stages, second quarter. McCord, 1 of 2 for 11 yards passing. He's in the shotgun. Stack to the left, two receivers split to the right, snap to McCord, looking, tight pocket, waiting, still looking, and he's hit, and this time he's sacked, back outside the 40-yard line. Coverage sack, McCord couldn't find anybody, and he is hit back near the 43-yard line. So a loss of about 6 yards, Jack Sawyer, Jamin Davis, couple of linebackers on the sack, fourth down, Green Bay.
0: I don't know about you, Wayne, but when he pulled that ball down looking for the reload, I thought this is not going to end well.
5: And it did not.
0: The posse's closing in, guy.
5: Wetyen back deep to receive. The rookie out of Iowa. Here is the snap. And an end-over-end Aussie-style kick. And it hits on the 5 and caroms into the end zone before the Packers are able to save it. Daniel Whelan's second kick into the end zone, and the Steelers will accept first and 10 of the 20-yard line. They trail 3-0, 2:39 to go in this first half of play. 3-0 Packers with a timeout on the field. Say hello to refreshment, Packers fans. 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Wayne Larrabee, Larry McCarron. Packers and Steelers going at it here tonight in Pittsburgh. All we've seen is all we have to show from a scoring standpoint is the opening drive of the game by the Packers. 10 plays, 46 yards to a Trey Smack 37-yard field goal. So the Steelers, first and 10. 20-yard line, ball to the left hash mark, working from right to left. Single back offense. And here's the handoff. Up the middle, getting the call. And that is Lou Nichols. Pile driving forward along the left hash marks. Out to about the 24-yard line, a gain of 4. Tackle made by Chris McClellan, the rookie out of Missouri. Nick Neiman getting some action with the defense.
0: Neiman was at the bottom of that pile. Can play more than special teams.
5: Second down and 6 for the Pittsburgh Steelers. Ball just inside the left hash marks. Slot to the right side now. In the slot on the right side is Roman Wilson. Now they move a tight end, forming a bunch to the right. And the handoff goes to the running back again, Lou Nichols, off the left side. He fights his way just outside the left hash marks, across the 25, close to the 30, to the 29-yard line, on a gain of about 5 yards.
6: Timeout.
5: 2-minute warning given to both benches. Perry in on that stop for the Green Bay Packers. So the 2-minute warning comes, and the Steelers will have a third and short coming up. When we resume, it'll be 3rd and 1 at the Pittsburgh 29. 3-0 Packers. 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
5: 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A minute 57 to go in this the second quarter, and the Steelers on the move, driving from right to left and facing a 3rd and 1, just short of the Steelers' 30-yard line. In the shotgun, waiting for the snap, and here's the handoff to Nichols off the left side. Hit in the backfield by Colin Oliver. Covered up on the play by Najee Kelly at the 30-yard line. He may have gotten just enough for the first down, just inside the 30-yard line number on the left.
0: Real good job of closing by Oliver.
5: As the Steelers go hurry up offense, they're going with tempo. There's the officials hold up the action for a moment. I wonder if they're getting a review on this. Not quite sure they blew the whistle there. Unless Matt LaFleur asked them to take a look at it. There's a new rule that just came in this week that a head coach can designate a person on his staff to throw the challenge
6: flag.
5: Previous
6: play is under review. Running on the field as the runner reached the line to gain.
5: So they're going to review it. I'm not sure if that came from the... It could not have come from the Packers because we're inside the 2 minutes to go in the half. So it must have been a review from New York. So they'll check it over.
0: New York's watching.
5: Yeah, New York is watching. Yeah.
0: Even in the preseason.
5: Hey, 7 million people watch the Hall of Fame game between the Panthers and Cardinals. That's a lot. 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Wayne Larrabee, Larry McCarron with you. First half winding down. 99 seconds to go in this first half. Packers lead the Steelers 3-0. We haven't had any scoring since the opening drive of the game.
0: That's when the Packers scored twice.
5: Yes, they did. Trey Smack hit a 50-some yard field goal.
0: Steelers was it, 57? And then they took advantage of a penalty.
5: Penalty on the Steelers. Personal.
0: You know, during the week, Matt LaFleur related that he brought in Ryan Longwell to talk to Trey Smack about kicking in Green Bay, kicking in the elements, kicking on the Packer practice field where the winds blow at hurricane force from time
6: After
0: to time.
6: After review, the runner was short of the line to gain. It'll be fourth down. Please put the game clock at 1:55, and the clock will start on my line.
5: Okay, 1:55 to go. The Steelers just inches short of their 30-yard line, and that's the line to gain for first down, so the offense remains on the field. Will Howard, second quarterback in the game for the Steelers. Lou Nichols, the setback right behind him. Howard under center. They get motion to the right side by Jeremy Bernard. And taking the handoff, rolling left, lofting the left side, wide open, leaping grab. Ben Skoranek outside the numbers. Got a first down. Mervin Kenyon makes the tackle at the 45-yard line. 15-yard gain, and the Steelers move the chains and go no huddle. First and 10, minute 29 to go in the half. On first down, play action again. Looking to throw, Will Howard buys time, throws left side, got the tight end open. Robert Tonyan inside the 40 to the 38-yard line. And it's a first and 10 for the Steelers. Mark Perry made the tackle, and he appears to be the man down to the play. Slow to get up.
0: Tonyan finding a huge wide-open space in between the first layer of the Packers' zone defense. In the back layer, I mean, he was wide, wide open.
5: So they tend to the injured Packer player, and I believe that was Perry, if I'm not mistaken, Rock.
0: I think you're right, Wayne.
5: And so, at any rate, give you an opportunity to check in with us on the ground game stats powered by Senex. Packers 37 yards rushing on 14 carries in this game, and the Steelers have 11 rushing attempts and 37 yards rushing. The ground game stats are powered by Senex. Fuel your fandom. 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Stock up on snacks, fuel, and fuel for your next Packers game. Senex is the proud petroleum partner of the Green Bay Packers. Well, that would be Mark Perry still down. He's showed up in this game here tonight, made several tackles so far.
0: Tonyan on the catch where he was injured. Of course, he had a pretty good run with the Green Bay Packers at one time.
5: Yes, he did. Played five seasons with the Packers, 52 receptions, 586 yards, and 11 touchdowns. And Perry now up under his own power and heading to the sidelines, so they'll check him out. The gain on that play, 16 yards to Tonyan. And the Steelers on the move. This is the best-looking drive of the night so far, although they did have a drive deep into Green Bay territory, but It wasn't as snappy as this one. They've had a couple of double-digit gainers on this drive. Engineered by Will Howard in his second year out of Ohio State, sixth-round draft choice, missed all of last year with a hand injury, suffered in training camp. Howard in the shotgun, Lou Nichols to his left. Three receivers spread to the right side, tight end left side of the line. That's Robert Tonyan on first and 10 from the Green Bay, 38. And here's the snap. Quick swing pass left side. Tonyan with blocking. He's to the 30. Inside the 30 to the 25. Roped down between the numbers by Tyron Hopper. First down, Pittsburgh Steelers.
0: Nice job by Hopper working his way through a blocker and making the play. The Steelers are rolling downfield in a prevent situation.
5: 15-yard gain, and again back to throw the quarterback, Will Howard, leaping, grabbing the goal line, and it is a touchdown, Pittsburgh Steelers. Robert Tonyan.
0: Tonyan running a post screen right through the heart of the Packers defense.
5: Kenyon had coverage on the play in the deep secondary, but wide open was Robert Tonyan. And the Steelers take a 6-3 lead.
6: The previous play is under review.
5: And the groan from the crowd here in Pittsburgh. Tonyan in traffic. And we'll get, boy, it's hard to tell. Looks to me like it's a touchdown, but was the ball over before his knee hit the ground? That's the question.
0: Yeah.
5: That's the
0: his
5: question.
0: Knee
5: maybe
0: definitely
5: not.
0: Hit the ground before the goal line, but where were the ball was at?
5: If not, it'll be a first and goal inside the one-yard line. At the moment, the Steelers have a 6-3 lead, and Robert Tonyan has a couple of double-digit receptions on this drive for Pittsburgh to fuel the Steelers on their best drive of the game. The halftime report presented by Ascension Wisconsin is coming up next.
6: After review, the runner was short of the goal line. Clock operator, please put 49 seconds on the clock. By rule, it will be run 10 seconds off of the clock from 49 to 39. Also, please set the play clock to 30 seconds. The clock will start on my ready for play.
5: 39 seconds in the half. Steelers at the doorstep here. So it's still 3-0 Packers technically. Pittsburgh, first and goal to go inside the one. Will Howard, 5
6: timeout.
5: Of 6 on this
6: Green
5: drive.
6: Bay.
5: 79 yards, and the Packers call a timeout. Previous, Mason Rudolph went 10 of 11 passing for 93 yards. So the Packers get a timeout called and give us an opportunity to remind you that with champagne-like
6: by
5: bubbles.
6: By rule, Green Bay has chosen to take a timeout to put the game clock at 49 seconds. So please put the game clock at 49 seconds and the play clock at 25 seconds. It will start on the snap.
5: With champagne-like bubbles in an iconic glass bottle, Miller High Life. Quality beer within everyone's reach. Crisp, refreshing, unpretentious Miller High Life. Welcome to the High Life. So you heard the explanation from our referee, Brian Neal. And the Steelers now set to go. Lou Nichols, the running back. He's a seventh-round draft choice by the Packers back in 2023. He's the lone set piece in the I formation now. Will Howard ducks in under center. Tonyan motions to the wing of the right side. First and goal inside the one. Hand off to Nichols. Pile driving to the end zone. Touchdown. 6-3 Pittsburgh. Lou Nichols on a one-yard touchdown run. So Tonyan, the former Packer, had catches of 15 and 23 yards on that drive. That is 16, 15, and 23 yards. Three big catches for Tonyan.
0: the Steelers outgaining the Packers currently 190 total yards to 81.
5: Extra point try by Boswell is up and it is good. It is 7-3 Pittsburgh, 46 seconds to go, first half.
0: Not a lot of points, but piling up some pretty good yardage.
5: Tonyan officially three catches, 53 yards on that drive. Steelers go eight plays, 80 yards in a minute 53. And so what Matt LaFleur has done is given his offense an opportunity here to run some two-minute drill, 46 seconds technically to go in this first half of play. Savion Williams dropping back deep along with Pierre Strong Jr. to receive this kickoff from Chris Boswell. 7-3 Steelers, 46 seconds to go, first half. Boswell booting from right to left, places the ball down between the hash marks at his 35-yard line. Set to go, short run up, swing of the right leg, end over end boot. Savion Williams chasing at the goal line, makes the catch. Left side numbers 10 to the 15, cutting it back left 20. He spins past the numbers across the 25 and is taken down right there. They're going to mark it at the 25-yard line. Carson Bruner, a linebacker, made the hit for the Pittsburgh Steelers. First and 10, 25-yard return. 38 seconds to go in this first half of play. Kyle McCord, third quarterback of the night for the Packers, leads his team up to the line of scrimmage. 1-for-2 passing, 11 yards tonight. Two receivers right, two receivers to the left. In the shotgun with a set back to his left, here's the snap. Quick toss over the middle. Savion Williams has it on a slant from right to left. Cross the 35, out near the 36-yard line, gain of 11 yards. Spears, Jennings, a safety. Holcomb, a linebacker on the tackle. Packers go no huddle. 24 seconds to go, first and 10 from the Green Bay 36. And again, McCord throws left side. This time he's got Isaiah Nair. Nice route inside the coverage of Dallin Everett. Out of bounds with a first down up at the 46-yard line on a gain of about 11.
0: Steelers playing off preventive type coverage. Packers taking advantage.
5: So it is a first and 10. Football to the 47 of Green Bay is where they have it spotted. And McCord takes the snap. Rush on out of the shotgun. Throws right side. Nair's got it. This time barreled out of bounds. Inside Pittsburgh territory near the 47-yard line, maybe the 48-yard line of the Steelers. Deshaun Jameson forced him out. The cornerback. And Matt LaFleur gets a timeout called.
6: Timeout. Green Bay. Their third.
5: 10 seconds
6: timeout
5: remaining.
6: Please set the game clock at 12 seconds, please.
5: They mark it at
6: the game clock. Thank you.
5: 12 seconds to go. Football to the 48-yard line of the Pittsburgh Steelers. Word is second down of 4 yards to go. Gain of 6.
0: John Williams, 7th-round draft choice, now manning the hot corner, left tackle.
5: Matt LaFleur trying to get Trey Smack, a long field goal attempt to end the half. It is 7-3 Steelers, 12 seconds to go, first half. Kyle McCord, 4-of-5 passing, 38 yards. He's in the shotgun. Pierre Strong to his right, slot left, single receiver to the right. Snap, McCord looking left on the slant, got his man inside the 40, and making that catch for the Packers, Savion Williams, Sebastian Castro made the stop, and now the quick snap and spike of the football by McCord, and he did his job. Gets the clock stopped with a second to go, and a long field goal try coming up. Make that Will Shepard on the last reception to get it down near the 40-yard line for a first down, and now this will be a 58-yard field goal attempt off the left hash for Trey Smack. Adamitis on the snap, Here it is. Placement made. Kick end over end to the upright. And it is.
0: Oh, man.
5: I mean, with plenty to spare. Center.

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7: 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Steelers are up 7-6 against the Packers, so let's get into those first half highlights. 30 seconds into the game at Acrisure Stadium, Jordan Love connected with Jaden Reed with an exciting 19-yard catch for a first down. Unfortunately, the Packers couldn't get much else going. Trace Mack kicked a 58-yard field goal for what we thought was going to be the end of the Packers' opening drive, but psych, a flag was thrown for roughing the long snapper, so Green Bay's offense came right back out. Nothing really came of it, though, but Smack came back out onto the field.
0: Snap, placement, swing to the right leg, end-over-end kick to the uprights, and it's straight through. So Trey Smack puts the Packers on the board.
7: 37-yard field goal there for Smack. Packers 3, Steelers 0. Mason Rudolph started at QB for the Steelers, and he was no match for LVN.
0: Rudolph under pressure, tight pocket. He's hit, down he goes. It appeared to be Lucas Van Ness, who would not quit on that play, makes the sack back inside the 15-yard line at the 14.
7: It was a three and out for the Steelers with 8 minutes left in the first quarter. Tyrod Taylor, what up? Came in for Jordan Love for the Packers' second drive of the game, starting his 16th NFL season. Love was 3 for 5 for 18 yards, and his rating was 67.1. Tyrod's only completed pass during that position was to Bo Melton for 6 yards, and they went three and out. Mason Rudolph got rocked at the start of the Steelers' second drive, getting sacked by Brenton Cox. After that, though, Rudolph connected with multiple receivers, including Brandon Smith, Travis Homer, Roman Wilson. On fourth and goal at the 3, the Packers crushed the Steelers' dreams of getting the first touchdown of the game.
0: Single receiver left snap. Rudolph looking left, throws end zone left side, and it is caught and dropped incomplete. Freiermuth, the tight end, had it. Mark Perry appeared to get a hand in there to break it up at the goal line.
8: Ball goes over on downs. First down.
7: Packers took over at the 1 yard line and were still up 3-0 at the beginning of the second quarter. During the third drive of the game for Green Bay, it was pretty uneventful except for 3 penalties in a row for the Steelers, bringing their number up to 7 overall. The Packers punted and Will Howard took over for Mason Rudolph at QB for the Steelers' third drive. Keaton Oladapo sacked Howard on 3rd and 11. Kyle McCord came in for the fourth possession of the game for the Packers, taking over for Tyrod Taylor, who was 4 for 8 with 21 yards. McCord connected with Sky Moore for 11 yards and got a 5-yard run-in for a first down. However, he was sacked for a loss of 7 to end the drive. Will Howard connected with Ben Skoronek for 17 yards during their fourth possession of the game near the end of the half. Howard also threw a 16-yard and a 15-yard to a familiar face for Packer fans.

0: and Robert Tonyan. Lou Nichols ran in for a one-yard touchdown, making it the first of the game. Steelers 7, Packers 3 with 46 seconds left in the half. Kyle McCord tried to get something going quickly for the Packers to close out the half, and he set up Trey Smack for a 58-yard field goal. And it was good! Steelers 7, Packers 6 at the half. 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
0: 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The Steelers are up 7-6 against the Packers. We're going to take a quick look around the league. Bengals are up 10-6 hosting the Lions. Patriots are up 10-0 at home against the Colts. Texans, they are winning 7-3 with the Chargers at home. Cardinals and Raiders, they are tied at 7. And then coming up, we are going to talk about more with the Packers. 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
14: 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Trey Smack has been the story for Green Bay. He's kicked a 37-yard field goal to cap the opening drive of the game, and then a 58-yard field goal to end the first half.
15: And a 57-yarder that didn't count.
14: Yeah, he had one of those.
15: The other, besides Trey Smack, Wayne, I think what was impressive was the two-minute drill Kyle McCord ran to get in position. Although it was a long field goal, he got in position for Trey Smack to kick it, and that was encouraging to see. The other thing, pretty good pressure, particularly early. The Packers have three sacks, but particularly early, they seem to be getting pressure from more than one point, and that's how sacks and turnovers, which usually begin in the pocket, are produced.
14: And, you know, that's something they're going to have to do without Micah Parsons for the first front sure. portion of the season, you know. I mean, that's just it. But, you know, I got to tell you, Lucas Van Ness had a couple of great rushes. Brenton Cox was all over
15: Brenton
14: in the
15: Cox
14: backfield.
15: Brenton Cox was a force, yes.
14: Yeah. I mean, you know, those are the guys, those are names, folks, that are going to play a key role in the early season for the Packers in providing the kind of pressure they need to survive. The Steelers will receive the opening kickoff to start the second half. They scored on an 80-yard, 8-play drive. Lou Nichols, 1-yard touchdown run. Robert Tonyan, the former Packer, had three catches on that drive for 53 yards. Trey Smack booting from right to left. Twin safeties back deep. Wetnyan on the left side. And on the near side for the Pittsburgh Steelers, Heidenreich. And now they switch. Heidenreich moves to the left side. And here's the kickoff. End over end. Wetnyan waits for it, makes the catch of the 5, outside the numbers 10, cutting left, inside the numbers 15, to the hash marks 20, tries to turn up field, shakes the defender, penalty marker down, breaks another tackle across the 20, and is covered up near the 24-yard line. Pretty good coverage by Green Bay. Jordan Riley over to make the hit, and penalty markers on that play should go against Pittsburgh, I believe.
16: During the return, holding. Return team number 82, 10-yard penalty, first down.
14: Seven penalties, 85 yards against the Steelers in that first half, and they get the opening penalty of the second half. So Mike McCarthy will have something to coach on when they get back to training camp.
15: I'm sure he coached on it at halftime.
14: I don't doubt he did.
15: But apparently the guys were using the restroom at the time.
14: First and 10, Steelers off the penalty, back at the 13-yard line of Pittsburgh. They work from left to right. Will Howard continues at quarterback for the Steelers. First and 10. Lou Nichols is the running back for Pittsburgh. Receivers left and right. And under center is Howard. He takes the snap, fakes the handoff. In the pocket, waits. Looking, pumps. Throws short, left side, got his man. It is Nichols out of the backfield, nabbed immediately by Tyron Hopper. My goodness, Rock, he has explosive athletic ability in that linebacking core.
15: Yeah, he's got some kind of closing speed. As you mentioned, a super athlete. And in our pre-game production meeting with Matt LaFleur, he said if there's one guy that has really stood out during camp,
14: yep,
15: Tyron Hopper.
14: No gain, second and 10, 13-yard line to Pittsburgh. And again, Howard in the shotgun. This time Nichols to his right, slot to the right side, single receiver left. And here's the handoff. Nichols running hard off left tackle, across the 15, fighting his way. Close to the 18-yard line, Nick Neiman got in to make a hit on the play. Gain of about 6 yards, leaving a third down and four for Pittsburgh. Football just short of the 19-yard line of the Steelers.
15: Packers lacking in shock and shed, especially the shed part.
14: 3 of 7 on third downs for the Steelers. In the shotgun is Howard. Third down and four from his 19. Two receivers left, two to the right. Set back to the left side of the quarterback as he looks it over. A long count. And here's the snap. Howard in the pocket with time. Throws left side. Got his man. First down. Robert Tonyan again. And he continues to tear it up. Across the 25 near the 26-yard line. Oladapo and Hopper on the tackle. First down for the Pittsburgh Steelers.
15: Tonyan feasting on Packers zone coverage. Finding the soft spot at times rather easily.
14: Pickup of 9 yards. Football now just short of the 28-yard line, making the 27 of the Steelers. Opening drive, second half, 7-6 Pittsburgh. Receivers left and right. Howard under center. Nichols the lone back. Toss Nichols around the left end. Nowhere to go. Tried to cut it back. Hit and driven down. I'll tell you who was out in front of that play was Nick Neiman. Nazir Stackhouse cleaned it up. Looked to be...
15: You know who else really contributed? Jonathan Ford, big Jonathan Ford, with some serious penetration.
14: And a loss of one on that play, Rock. Second and 11 coming up. Again, Nichols continues in the backfield. To the left side of the quarterback, Will Howard. Receivers left and right with a slot to the right side. Press coverage by the Green Bay corners. Single safety high. Long count, here's the snap on second down. Tight pocket, stepping up Howard. Escapes, turns upfield between the hash marks. Across the 25, gets it out maybe to the 29-yard line. A short gain. Nick Neiman arriving on the scene to touch him down. Third and 9, gain of about a yard. So here we go. Third down and 9 for the Steelers. 4 of 8 on third down conversions. Slot right, single receiver split wide to the left side. Howard in the shotgun and with Nichols to his left. And the snap to Will Howard. In the pocket he stands. Now being flushed. Throws it over the middle and threw it up for grabs. Incomplete. Colin Oliver on the pass rush pressure had the quarterback wrapped up. And that ball was dangerously wielded over the middle. Incomplete.
15: And Oliver using that suddenness he possesses,
14: yep,
15: to beat not one but two blockers, Wayne.
14: He's kind of come on recently in camp, and we're seeing some of that here tonight. Single safety back deep to receive for the Packers. Cameron Johnson in punt formation, and we get whistles. Timeout Green Bay, I believe, right?
16: Too many men in formation on the defense.
14: Ah.
16: 5-yard penalty. Still fourth down.
14: So a penalty on the play
15: against
14: Green Bay.
15: Special teams during the preseason can be a nightmare when it comes to personnel. As you're mixing and matching and getting looks at folks and trying to communicate what's going on the sideline.
14: Only the second penalty against Green Bay.
15: It can be a nightmare.
14: Here's the snap to Johnston, knee high, moves forward, swing to the right leg, end over end kick, carrying toward the far right side, Will Shepard in pursuit, penalty marker down, Shepard to catch at 15, cuts inside the numbers 20, he's to the hash marks to the 25, and hammered down, barreled down.
15: Well, he actually ran into Ketan Oladapo.
14: Jacoby Windman was there to stack it up. Penalty marker thrown early on that play. Wonder if somebody may have moved before the ball was caught. Again, no one can move until the ball either hits the ground, the punt, or is caught by the receiver.
16: During the kick, illegal block in the back. Oh. Return team number 27. 10-yard correction. Half the distance.
15: Oladapo got the worst of that, too.
14: Got a timeout on the field. We have 11-12 to go third quarter. It's still Pittsburgh 7, Green Bay 6. 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
14: First and 10, Packers trailing 7-6, 11-12 to go in the third. Football to the 7-yard line of Green Bay, working from right to left. Shotgun snap, a court, throws the out right side. Got the big tight end, Abney, escorted to the chalk marks on the far side at the 11-yard line of Green Bay. Danico Slaughter, quick to the ball, and a gain of 4, second and 6.
15: Abney using the positioning of Isaiah Nair to help him get open. One of those post-ups.
14: Sturdivant out to the right side. Single receiver to the left. They get motion now from Messiah Swinson, a tight end to the right side. McCord steps back from center, not changing the play. Ducks in under center. Single back offense. Here's the handoff. It is the running back off the left side. I believe that's Pierre Strong just inside the left hash marks. Fighting his way close to the first down. Across the 25 of Green Bay. In to make the tackle. Bruner and Holcomb for the Steelers. And he's a yard short of the first down, gain of 3, leaving a 3rd and 1.
15: Good push up front, in particular Donovan Jennings.
14: I believe they slipped in the running back on that play, Damian Martinez, on that last carry. 3rd and 1 for the Packers. And the handoff, Martinez again. Damian Martinez up the middle, has the first down. Pile driving between the hash marks out near the 28-yard line. Gabriel Rubio in the middle of the Steelers' defensive line makes the stop. It is first down for the Green Bay Packers. Martinez given 5 yards on the rush.
15: Real good get off by Darian Kennard up front, creating some movement.
14: Football just short of the 18-yard line of Green Bay. 7-6 Steelers. Wide to the right side. Sturdivant. Isaiah Nair on the wing left side. Out of the shotgun, the handoff. Martinez again started to the middle. Bouncing left to the left hash marks. Gets what he can across the 20 to the 21, maybe the 22-yard line. Dalen Everett, the rookie cornerback. Devin Boykin, a safety on the tackle. They mark it to the 22-yard line on a gain of 4.
15: Good job by Isaiah Nair getting involved on the edge, sealing things up.
14: Martinez in his second year out of Miami, a seventh-round draft choice by Seattle last year. He's the lone back under center on second down, back to throw, dumping the left side, and Messiah Swenson makes the catch from Kyle McCord, who was under pressure, under a blitz that time. Bruner brings down Swenson out of bounds across the 25-yard line. It's a first down for Green Bay.
15: Messiah Swenson sneaking off the line of scrimmage like he was going to stalk a linebacker to block him, and then zipping out into the flat for the catch.
14: They spot it just beyond the 30-yard line, first down. Nice play of 9 yards that time, and the quarterback showed some poise. McCord under center, single back offense, play action, back to throw, lots of time. Looking deep, winds up, rainbows, left side for Sturdivant, incomplete pass, led Sturdivant inside the numbers. He was looking outside the numbers, across the 25-yard line of Pittsburgh, across the 15-yard line. Dalen Everett had pursued on the play with help from the safety.
15: J. Michael Sturdivant has made his share of plays during camp. The Packers trying to set him up for another right there, no dice.
14: He ran a 4.440 at the combine, and they try to get him deep there. And now it is second down and 10. Football to the 31-yard line, just short of the 31-yard line of Green Bay. In the shotgun with a setback to his left, Jaden Nixon. Kyle McCord looks it over. Long count with a slot right. Snap McCord, blitz on, hit as he throws, left side. Nair makes the catch, shakes loose of Dayan Everett and gets the first down across the 40-yard line to the 42. Penalty marker down to the offensive backfield. Might be roughing the quarterback.
16: Personal foul, roughing the passer. Defense, number 72. 15-yard penalty added to the end of the run. Automatic, first down.
14: Anthony Goodlow drove the quarterback down on the play. And McCord, you know, he's showing some nice poise on this drive, Rock.
15: Yeah, he is.
14: He's had some pressure here. He's had some people in his face. So tack on 15 yards to the end of the play. This moves the football inside the Steelers' 45-yard line to the Pittsburgh 43. It is 7-6 Pittsburgh. Just under 8 minutes ago, third quarter, Packers on the drive. Nixon, the lone setback. Receivers right and left. Nair in motion to the right side. Give Nixon. Late handoff. Steps through a tackle attempt up the middle. Between the hash marks. Down to the 40-yard line. Nifty four-yard gain. And the tackle inside for the Pittsburgh Steelers made once again by Rubio.
16: Time out for an injured player.
14: And we got an injured player down to the field. And that's Darian Kennard.
16: Immediate timeout.
14: So a timeout taken, and we will step away for an injury timeout. Darian Kennard being tended to by the Green Bay training personnel. 7:32 to go in the third. Still 7-6 Steelers. Packers on the drive from the Verizon broadcast booth. 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
4: Packers second and 7 of the Pittsburgh 40. Steelers leading by the score of 7-6. Green Bay on the drive. Kyle McCord at quarterback, 8 of 11, 70 yards. Martinez, the lone sent back, receivers right and left. Sturdivant split wide to the left side. Soft coverage on the corner, single safety high. McCord long count the line. Motion by the tight end to the right. Hand off Martinez off the right side of the line. Pile driving, and he spun back. Got inside the 40 to the 39. A very short gain of maybe a yard or two. Rubio and Kyler Ball collaborate on the stop for the Steelers. So it becomes third down for Green Bay, about 6 yards to go. Football to the 39-yard line of Pittsburgh. Just under 7 minutes ago in the third. Steelers leading by the slimmest of margins. Sturdivant wide right. Two receivers left. Tight end Messiah Swinson in motion to the wing of the right side. McCord shifts into the shotgun to the setback to his right. Long count takes the snap. Has time initially. Steps up. Rifles the middle between defenders. Got his man between the hash marks. Inside the 30. Down to the 25-yard line. First and 10. Green Bay Packers. On the catch, J. Michael Sturdivant. Bruner made the tackle, first and 10 for Green Bay.
15: Nice job by Sturdivant fighting his way through traffic on the dig pattern. And Kyle McCord stepped up and fired a strike.
4: For 14 yards, they mark it to the 25-yard line of Pittsburgh. Packers on the drive, trailing by one. First and 10 of the Steelers, 25. Sturdivant to the right side, Nair to the left. Isaiah Nair motions back toward the backfield. On the handoff, it goes to Damian Martinez, tripped up just inside the 25-yard line. Anthony Goodloe made the stop.
15: Need more on Isaiah Nair on the edge.
4: Second and 9, gain of a yard. Martinez now 5 carries, 13 yards. Sturdivant and Nair both out to the right side. Will Shepard flanked to the left. Shepard now goes in motion across the formation to the right. Three receivers on the right. From the shotgun, snap to McCord. Handoff goes to Martinez. Picks his way patiently up the middle between the hash marks. Fighting to the 20-yard line. On a gain of about 4 yards, leaving a third down for Green Bay. Baugh made the tackle in the linebacking core of the Steelers. Bruner helping out as well.
15: Excellent work up front by Donovan Jennings. Getting push and finishing. Ending up with his man on the ground. Can't do it any better than that.
4: Gain of 4, Packers in the Case IH red zone. Third down and 5, 20-yard line of Pittsburgh. Stack to the right side, single receiver, Isaiah Nair to the left. Tight end, Messiah Swinson of the wing left side. In the shotgun with a setback to his right, snap to McCord. Everybody out for a pass. McCord flushed, rolls left, lofts it left side, threw it away, incomplete. In the general vicinity of Swinson, McCord was flushed quickly on that play by the Steelers, who brought Jamin Davis into the offensive backfield from his outside linebacker spot. It is fourth down, and trying to give the Packers the lead right here is Trey Smack. Smack, who's hit field goals of 37 and 58 yards. This will be about a 38-yard field goal attempt. straight-on kick between the hash marks. Snap, placement, swing of the right leg, smack to the uprights. Kick is good once again.
15: Can you say in a groove?
4: Yeah. I mean, I'll tell you, this has been impressive. Go back to family night and then watching him here tonight. Steinhoffels donates $1,000 to Special Spaces Wisconsin for that field goal. And the Packers take the lead 9-7 on three straight field goals by Trey Smack, the rookie out of Florida. 4:28 to go here in the third. 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
4: 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Trey Smack capped a 14-play, 73-yard drive with a 37-yard field goal, and he kicks it away from right to left, end-over-end boot. Caden Wetyen makes the catch of the one, left side, up the numbers to the 10, 15, 20, cutting left. He's hit and ridden down, short of the 25, near the 22-yard line. Good special teams play made by Najalik Kelly, an edge rusher for the Packers. Hey, ditch the fizz with Happy Thursday. Bubble-free spike refreshers with delicious, refreshing fruit flavors for that weekend flavor any day of the week. First and 10 Steelers, football to the 20-yard line. Let's see who Mike McCarthy has in at quarterback right now. And he's got Drew Aller, the third-round draft choice out of Penn State. Aller, first and 10 from his 20, ball to the left hash mark. Single back offense for the Steelers. Aller on the handoff, left side Caleb Johnson. Along the left hash marks, covered up across the 20 near the 22. Good run defense by the mid portion of the Packers front. Kristen Welch got in from the linebacking core. Stackhouse was also in the vicinity, usually is, on a play like that. Second down and about a gain of two. They mark it to the 22-yard line. Steelers working from left to right now, trailing the Packers 9-7, 3:54 to go in the third. Tight end right side of the line. They've got a slot set up to the left. Single back offense. Caleb Johnson making an I formation offense right now. And the toss, Johnson around the right end following the fullback. Off right tackle, but the Packers have nothing doing there.
14: they make the stop and contain the play on the flank. Gain of maybe a yard or two, T.J. Quinn. Kristen Welch out in front of that play, Rock. Excellent defense there. Third down, Steelers, 7 yards to go.
15: Kristen Welch is one of those guys that, no matter what the situation, special teams, plays from scrimmage, he makes the most out of it. He shows up.
14: The rookie Aller on a 3rd and 7 from his 23 in the shotgun. 3 receivers left, 1 to the right. Set back to the right side of the quarterback. Drew Aller, and he takes the snap. In the pocket, fires it over the middle, and got his man cutting right, first down and more. Breaking free across the 50. It is Caden Wiggin, and he's going to go all the way. And down inside the 10 to the 5, they catch him at the 2-yard line. Bartholomew and St. Juice denied the touchdown. A huge play for the Steelers. By far, biggest play of the night. And it's 1st and goal, Pittsburgh at the 2.
15: Wayne, Jalen Simpson was on the initial coverage, and he slipped and fell on the ground, and that's how that play got started.
14: And meanwhile, shaking up on the play, Anthony Campbell for the Packers back near the 30-yard line. That pass play, 75 yards. Wow. And this Caden Wetyen, again, known for his kickoff return ability, 3 punts returned for a touchdown in his final year at Iowa last year. He had 6 kickoff returns in his career for touchdowns. Excellent quickness and speed, and we saw it there. Wow.
15: Certainly flipped the field.
14: They mark it as a 74-yard gain as they spot the ball back at the 3-yard line. I thought he had it, but I give the Packers credit. They did not quit on that play. Bartholomew was there as well to try to deny him the touchdown.
16: Media timeout.
15: Anthony Campbell down.
14: Yeah, this does not look good for
15: him. He's the shot block king,
14: yeah,
15: of training camp.
14: So we've got a timeout on the field, injury timeout. It is 9-7, Packers-Steelers on the drive. 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
4: Just minutes from Lambeau, nonstop gaming excitement awaits at Oneida Casino Hotel, the official casino hotel of the Green Bay Packers, the best bet in town. Wayne Larrabee, Larry McCarron. 2:38 to go in this third quarter. Packers at the moment lead 9-7. Steelers first and goal at the 3 off a 74-yard pass play. Drew Aller, the rookie, to Caden Wetjen, another rookie. And now Aller under center. Single back offense for the Pittsburgh Steelers. Caleb Johnson, the lone sent back. Play action. Aller bootlegs right, dumps it off right side. It's juggled and dropped. Incomplete. Brandon Smith, or beg your pardon, Riley Nowakowski, the fullback on the goal line under the coverage of Christian Welch, could not hang on. Nowakowski, the rookie fifth rounder out of Indiana.
5: Tough catch and kind of a poor throw by the rookie.
4: And the injured Packers player, who had been having an excellent camp, Anthony Campbell, in the injury tent across the way. Shaken up on the previous play. Slot left, single receiver, flank to the right side. In the shotgun on second down and goal to go from the 3. Handoff to Johnson. He's hit. Johnson driven down. Faking the handoff to Johnson. Aller rolls the right side to the end zone. Touchdown. Great fake. Carried out well by Caleb Johnson. Drew Aller kept the football on a read option and took it in from 3 yards out off the right side. All the action left. And Drew Aller comes out of the other side. And nice. The Steelers take the lead 13-9.
5: Nice design, well executed by Aller in particular.
4: Extra point try coming up by the rookie, Laith Marjan. High snap placement made, and the kick to the uprights. It is good. So Marjan, the rookie out of Kansas, puts it through, and the Steelers have a 14-9 lead over the Packers with 2:25 to go in the third. Hey, Packers fans, you could win tickets, a private tailgate, exclusive Jordan Love merch, and more with the American Family Insurance Dream Weekend Sweepstakes. 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No purchase necessary. Wayne Larrabee, Larry McCarron, Acrisure Stadium in Pittsburgh, Pennsylvania. On the shores of the Monongahela and the Allegheny Rivers, they come together to form the Ohio, to give you a little geography there. Packers fans, it's football season, a.k.a. Shandy season. Leinenkugel's Summer Shandy is a refreshing Weiss beer with natural lemonade flavor. Leinenkugel's to the lake. Twin safeties back deep for the Packers. Marjan will do the kicking in the second half for Mike McCarthy Steelers, booting from left to right. Sturdivant on the right side, Nixon on the near left side to receive for the Packers. 2:25 to go in the third. Drew Aller, 5-play, 80-yard drive, 74 yards on one play to Caden Wetjen. Marjan, given the okay, here's the run-up, a swing of the right leg, end-over-end, high kick. Sturdivant from the 5, inside the numbers to the 15, cutting right to the 20, outside the numbers 25, to the sidelines, barreled out of bounds. Near the 30-yard line, Devin Boykin got him out. First down for the Packers. McCord, 9 of 13, 84 yards passing for Green Bay. Earlier, Jordan Love, 3 of 5, 18 yards on the opening drive of the game, directing a field goal drive. And then Tyrod Taylor, 4 of 8 passing, 21 yards in relief in the first half. Kyle McCord continues at quarterback. Single back offense for the Packers. Motion by Will Shepard to the left side. First and 10 to the 30-yard line of Green Bay. Play action, McCourt. Bootlegs right, dumps it off right side. Swinson's got it. Shakes one man, but stepped out of bounds. In the vicinity of the 34-yard line. So relatively short gain of four. Coverage by Jamin Davis, the veteran linebacker. Davis was a first-round draft choice of the Washington Redskins at the time, back in the day.
5: That key pass type action, Wayne, it's been working for 30 years. It still works.
4: And I mean back in the day, 2021. Second down and six. Single receiver to the right, slot to the left. McCourt in the shotgun takes the snap. Sets and throws right side. Sturdivant diving grab. Is it a catch? He appeared to juggle for a moment. A beautiful diving catch. Touchdown across the 40 along the right sidelines with a first down. Darryl Porter Jr. touched him down. And it's a first down for the Green Bay Packers.
5: Sturdivant 6'3", and he used every bit of it to make that catch.
4: Sturdivant now split to the right side. Two receivers form a slot to the left, one of them being a tight end. Single back offense. McCord under center. And he takes. Fakes the handoff to Nixon. Bootlegs left. Still looking. Now takes it himself. He's to the 40. Follows a block. Cross the 40 to the 45-yard line. Out in front of that play, the tight end got a block for him. Anthony Goodlow chased him out. But a good play made by the tight end. McCallan Castles, a late addition to the roster in the middle of training camp. First down for the Packers. McCourt on the scramble of about 3 yards. Make it a second down play coming up. Second and seven for the Packers. 45-yard line of Green Bay, working from right to left and trailing 14-9, late going third quarter. Offset eye in the backfield. McCourt maybe changing the protection of the line. Ducks in under center. Takes, fakes the handoff. Short drop, now flushed. Rolling left. He's hit and sacked. Back outside the hash mark between the numbers. Inside the 35 at the 33-yard line by Israel Mukwamo. Mukwamo, a safety, broke in with the Dallas Cowboys under Mike McCarthy. Big loss. Makes it third and 18.
5: 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But time ran out.
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4: So when we resume, at the end of the third quarter, the Steelers have a 14-9 lead over the Packers. Third and 19 for Green Bay, back on the Packers' 33-yard line when we come back. 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
4: 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Legendary moments start with a light. Wayne Larrabee, Larry McCarron, Acrisure Stadium in Pittsburgh. 14-9, Steelers on the lead. We start the fourth quarter with the Packers working from left to right, but facing third and 19 on the Green Bay 33. Kyle McCord at quarterback with a setback to his left. Receivers left and right. Snap McCord. Four-man rush. Looks downfield. Pops it over the middle and hits the running back, and he spun down between the hash marks across the 35 out near the 38-yard line. Not much doing there for the Packers.
5: Needed quite a bit more than a dump off.
4: Malik Harrison quick to the ball. And it becomes a fourth down for the Green Bay Packers. Nixon, the receiver on that play. On in punt formation now for Green Bay. Daniel Whelan takes the snap, boost forward, angles it toward the near right side. And Wetjen catches on a hop near the 19 and spins his way across the 20, angled out of bounds by Sturdivant at about the 23-yard line of Pittsburgh, where it'll be a first and 10 for Green Bay. So, angled kick to the sidelines, directional kick by Daniel Whelan. First down for the Steelers.
12: During the return, personal foul, blindside block, return team, number 30. Half the distance to the goal, first down.
4: Wow, another special teams penalty on Pittsburgh. And for the game, Rock, I believe that's their 10th penalty overall for over 100 yards. Meanwhile, the Packers, three penalties for 17 yards. So the Steelers will start this drive. Where are they going to place it down? They're trying to figure that out right now. Spotting the football is not an exact science in any way, shape, or form in this league. It never has been.
5: Especially with this crew, Wayne.
4: They're against us, Rock.
5: Of course they are.
4: They're not with us. They're against us. Joaquin Davis wide to the right side for the Steelers, who go first and 10, and they're still trying to figure out where to spot the ball. Three officials come together. Oh, come on, guys. It's a Thursday night in the preseason. Just place it down there. Here you go.
12: They're confirming the proper enforcement spot. First down.
5: They must have hurt you.
4: Yeah. Football just across the 11-yard line of Pittsburgh, left hash marks. First and 10 for the Steelers. Leading 14-9, just underway fourth quarter. Shotgun formation. Drew Allerick, quarterback, takes the snap. Looks, sets, throws short, right side, got his man, and making the catch, Max Hurlman shakes a defender in the flat, down the right sidelines, angled out of bounds on the far side. And Trey Dean forced him out, first down up at the 29-yard line, 18-yard gain.
5: Shamar Bartholomew missed the tackle, got the thing started.
4: Mm. Opening 2 minutes of play in this fourth quarter. Steelers leading 14-9. First and 10 of the 29-yard line. And Drew Aller has been impressive. Just three pass attempts, 91 yards. Single back offense for Aller, who ducks in under center. And he fakes the handoff. Deep drop. Lofts left side on the out. And the pass incomplete. Penalty markers all over the play. Pass intended for Levi Wentz near the 40-yard line of Pittsburgh. Coverage M.J. Devonshire Jr., and he got grabby on the play.
12: Pass interference. Defense, number 20. Spot foul. First down.
5: I think you mean number 28.
4: There you go.
5: There you go. What's with this crew, Wayne?
4: I'm telling you, Rock. Preseason for officials, too. Nobody's in midseason form. Least of all us. Receivers right and left, single back offense under center on first and 10. Football to the 40-yard line of Pittsburgh. Drew Allert looks it over. Allert, long count takes. Here's the toss. Running back around the left end and making the turn covered up quickly. Stackhouse got over to make the hit on the running back, Eli Heidenreich, seventh-round draft choice out of Navy. Pittsburgh native.
5: Keep in mind, Stackhouse is 6'4", 327, working his way down the line of scrimmage, making a play on the outside. Well done.
4: Heidenreich is in the slot of the left side. He's a Pittsburgh native drafted by his hometown team in the seventh round. Aller alone of the shotgun, five wide, three to the right, two to the left. On second down and eight from his 42, snap. Aller, quick toss, left side, got a man just inside the 50. Inside the numbers on the left. And MJ Devonshire makes the tackle on Levi Wentz. Good throw, good catch. First down, Pittsburgh Steelers, 49-yard line of Green Bay.
5: Mike McCarthy running one of those tried and true West Coast route combinations, the dragon. Drag inside, slant, and combination.
4: And a gain of nine. First down, football, 49-yard line of Green Bay. Stack right, shotgun snap. Aller bullets over the middle, got a man wide open. And making the catch between the hash marks, motoring his way inside the 30-yard line. Outstanding play by Herleman, who was wide open again. Dean and Perry made the tackle.

0: pinned him on the sidelines down the right side of that pass headed toward the pylon in front of the end zone.
1: Just real good hip-to-hip coverage.
0: Second down, 28-yard line of Green Bay for the Steelers, who lead 14-9. Almost 4 minutes gone by in the fourth. Slot to the left, snap, Aller shotgun, dumps it off right side in the flat, got his man, Lake McCree, cut down by Shamar Bartholomew on an undercut move, and a pickup of yardage down near the 23-yard line, I believe. Where are they going to spot this? Yep, gain on that play down to the 23-yard line of Green Bay.
1: If Shamar is going to use that tackling technique, Wayne, he ought to go higher. Because as he faces better competition, if he gets that opportunity, they'll go right over that. That was very low.
0: Gain of 5, second and 5. Motion by the tight end to the right. Quick toss over the middle. Herleman's got it. Hammered down. Short of the 15-yard line. Between the hash marks and the numbers on the right side, it's a first down for the Steelers. And Trey Dean makes the stop for Green Bay. Steelers go no huddle. First and 10. Mark it at the 16-yard line. Shotgun snap to Drew Aller. Looking around. Scrambles to his right now. Throws right side. And McCree, I believe the man who makes the catch to the far side, slides out of bounds short of the first down on a gain of what appears to be 6 yards. Pressure on the quarterback coming from Colin Oliver that time. Forced the throw. Gain of 4. Second and 6. They mark it at the 12-yard line of Green Bay. Second down and 6, should say a gain of 4 on that play, not 6. Herleman wide to the right side. Wentz is split to the left. Wetjen in the slot left side, single back offense. Aller takes on the handoff, getting the call. Eli Heideman into the middle of the line, down to the 10-yard line on a gain of a couple of yards. Third down and 4 upcoming. Mid-portion of the Packers defense was there. Stackhouse in the ball game along with Christian Welch.
1: Jonathan Ford at the bottom of that pile as well.
0: They mark a third down a little bit less than 3 yards to go. Nose of the football just inside the Green Bay 10. Under 10 minutes to go in the fourth. Steelers leading 14-9. Drew Aller engineering another drive. Three receivers bunch on the left. Single receiver to the right. That's the tight end, McCree. Snap to Aller. Scans the secondary. Under pressure, dances by a defender, lofts and throws it away, left side of the end zone, incomplete. General direction in the left corner of the end zone for Caden Wetjen. Wetjen is 5'9".
2: Prior to the pass.
0: He's hard to find.
2: Defense, number 34. 5-yard penalty, automatic, first down.
0: Shamar Bartholomew guilty of a holding penalty on the Green Bay defense, and this gives the Steelers first and goal.
2: Correction, half the distance.
0: So first and goal for Pittsburgh. Nose of the football just inside the 5-yard line of Green Bay. 8:55 to go here in the fourth. Steelers lead the Packers 14-9. No turnovers in the game thus far, Rock. It'd be a good time for one right here.
1: An excellent time, Wayne.
0: Wentz wide to the right side, slot to the left, Herleman and Wetjen. In the shotgun, Drew Aller. And Aller takes, bootlegs to his left, throws left side of the end zone. Touchdown, Pittsburgh Steelers. Wetjen at the pylon. Pittsburgh leads it 20-9.
1: It was a pick by Yasmin to the inside, rubbing coverage to open that thing up.
0: Extra point try now by Laith Marjan. The snap and placement, swing the right leg, and the kick is propelled through the uprights. It is good. 3 touchdowns by the Steelers. This latest drive engineered by Drew Aller. 5-yard touchdown pass to Caden Wetjen. 10-play, 89-yard scoring drive. It's 21-9. Pittsburgh in the fourth. From the Verizon broadcast booth, this is the Packers.

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1: Miller Time. People think it just happens, but that's not true. You know what you gotta do? You gotta go say hello with some beers. Make the plans. Forget the couch. Go to that thing. Play the game. See him in person. Talk to that stranger. Live a little. Small acts of rebellion that bring us together. Because legendary moments start with a light. It's Miller Time. Celebrate responsibly 2020.

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5: For tonight, partly cloudy skies and some patchy fog possible. Low down to 60 with an east wind of 5 miles per hour. Great Friday weather, sunny to partly cloudy, a high temperature around 82 with an east-southeast wind of 10 to 15 miles per hour. For Friday night, increasing clouds with a chance of showers late, low 61. Saturday, mostly cloudy with a few scattered showers or an isolated thunderstorm possible. High temperature around 78. Sunday, small chance of rain early, then clouds clearing. Quite nice, high 81. Monday, mostly sunny skies, high 80. On Tuesday, partly cloudy, a chance of showers and storms in the afternoon. High temperature around 81. Wednesday, intervals of clouds and sunshine, a bit cooler. High 78, 77 Thursday. On 9 Storm Track, meteorologist Jackson Garlock at AM 550. 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

0: And welcome back, George Norrie, along with Miguel Connor. Miguel, how were his movies received? Was he doing well at the box office?
1: Well, critically, obviously not, as anybody who's seen an Elvis film. But he was, at the time in the 60s, one of the highest paid Hollywood actors, making millions of dollars. So his movies were very profitable. People really went to see him. But again, they weren't the roles that he wanted. I know there are certain movies like Flaming Star and Kid Creole where you see a good actor, the potential of a good actor. Even Quentin Tarantino said he had talent. But, you know, America wanted entertainment, and they wanted Elvis to be the goofy music guy that we got in the 60s.
0: Wasn't he close with Richard Nixon at the time, the president and the CIA?
1: I don't know about close. There was a time when Elvis was upset. It's probably one of the strangest stories you'll ever hear. He got in a fight with Vernon and Priscilla because he was spending money like crazy. And he just left Graceland and he just disappeared. And somehow he got on a commercial flight, flew around the country, and then showed up at the White House just out of the blue and told the person at the gate, "Hey, well, my name's Elvis and I want to talk to the president." And needless to say, even the president of the United States wasn't going to say no to the king. He's the king of America, right? So Nixon invited him. They met him. And Elvis was it was a time when Elvis was getting worried about street drugs and the Vietnam War. And he felt the country was eroding. So he sort of told President Nixon, "Let me offer you my services. I'll hunt down communists if you want." He wanted a badge, a DEA badge, so he could work undercover. Of course, Nixon didn't give it to him. Later, he did get an honorary badge. Now, it's one of the weirdest stories, but Priscilla always says the real reason that Elvis did this was because if he had a DEA badge, then he could travel the world and take guns and drugs, because that's the only time you can come in and out of the country if you're a DEA agent. And with that badge, Elvis would finally be able to do what he wanted to do, was tour the world, which he never did. But again, there were two things that Elvis always carried, was guns and drugs. In fact, when he met Nixon, they forgot, when they frisked

0: him, they forgot one of his guns, and Elvis just pulled out the gun in front of the president in the Oval Office. So it's a bizarre, bizarre story. But yeah, Elvis was always wanted to be connected with law enforcement. He always had this thing about wanting to be an agent. I think it's because he grew up so poor and so much chaos, and he was so abused. He wanted to be in control as much as possible.
1: He was very close with his mother, wasn't he?
0: Very much to the point it was abusive, I would say. I think he suffered from what they call lethal enmeshment, because when Jesse, his twin, died, which was terrible, his mother became very possessive of Elvis and didn't give him any room to grow, or used to beat him if he even came like a few minutes late from school and so forth. But it became a very unhealthy relationship, almost a Oedipus type of relationship. And I think that did a lot of damage to Elvis' psyche, and it did a lot of damage to his ability to have normal relationships with other women. And then when Gladys died early in her 40s, it was really a blow that left a permanent scar in Elvis. I mean, right after his mother died, he went to the army and he just went for Priscilla. It's almost like the first person that looked like his mother, that reminded him of his mother, was the first person he fell for, even though she happened to be 14.
1: It was on the Ed Sullivan Show that he introduced Elvis to America, and they would always talk about videotaping him, taping him with his from the waist up, so they wouldn't see him gyrating, right?
0: And that was completely natural. Elvis never tried to do it. It was something that he was always a very nervous person. You got to remember, Elvis was an introvert. Given his druthers, he'd rather just be alone, reading, meditating, and all that. But when he got very nervous, this sort of energy would overcome him, and he would just start shaking his hips and shaking his legs, and it became obviously a hallmark of his persona.
1: In his earlier career, he seemed very nervous in front of a crowd. He would always start by saying, ladies and gentlemen, and he always seemed awkward, didn't he?
0: He was an introvert at heart. He loved the audience. He loved connecting with people. He loved singing, but again, he was actually a very shy person. He probably stuttered when he was younger. He probably chain smoked because he was always so nervous, but eventually he was able to overcome these things and just accept himself as the most famous person in the world.
1: How deeply was he involved in the occult, as you write?
0: Very, very deeply. You were talking about Hollywood. When Elvis got to Hollywood, he'd reached the summit, right? He was the king of rock and roll. He was the apex predator. To this day, no male solo singer has reached his heights.
1: Right.
0: He was
1: Only he
0: making
1: owned Las Vegas, didn't he?
0: That would be later. This is Hollywood Elvis in the early 60s. But he was still one of the most bankable Hollywood stars in the world. So he had everything. And he had Priscilla. And guess what? Like many celebrities, he felt completely empty, depressed. He hated his life. He thought money would and all the adulation would solve a lot of his trauma and problems. But no, he still didn't have the questions he wanted in life. Why am I here? What's the nature of God? What's after the other side? So, as the saying says, when the student is ready, the master appears. He met Larry Geller, who would become his hairdresser, who was a big occultist. And Larry opened the doors to theosophy, astrology, Manly P. Hall, Gnosticism, Kabbalah, Taoism. And Elvis was off to the races. He studied all of these traditions, became very versed. He eventually joined the Yogananda ashram and worked under his successor, Dayamata. And that would be his life, or until he died. He was an occultist, not just an occultist, George, but he was a magician. He was, like I said, he could astral travel, manipulate the weather, read minds. He had powers of prophecy. He was just an incredible individual mystic that has been pretty much overlooked because people still cling to him, sort of Southern good old boy, conservative Christian. But that's not the real Elvis. He was on a level that few mystics have reached.
1: And he liked to surround himself with his friends and staff, didn't he?
0: Yeah, to an extent. I mean, it's not like he had much of a choice. He was so famous. He needed bodyguards. He needed publicists and all that. But he was a loyal person. His bodyguards, friends, people who gave jobs were always people that he met in the army, that he grew up in Memphis, that were poor. So, yeah, he was always surrounded, and privacy was not something that Elvis enjoyed very often. Again, as an introvert, it was sometimes very painful for him because he liked to sometimes be alone. One of his favorite rituals, George, later on, he would sit there with a candle alone in his room, and he could will himself to go back in time into his mother's womb and perhaps even farther. Elvis believed in reincarnation, and he thought through meditation he could sometimes recall other lives.
1: Well, when Presley was doing his thing, why did they keep it such a secret about the occult?
0: I don't think they kept it secret because he drove everybody crazy with it. I mean, you can read the bio of Priscilla, his People of the Memphis Mafia. You can read all these mainstream bios that have sold millions of copies. And there's no secret, though. You know, Ginger Alden will talk about Elvis creating force fields and them doing sex magic and manipulating the clouds. Priscilla will talk about how he could heal arthritis and his grandmother's arthritis and her headache. It's all there, but it's all scattered. And I think with Elvis, people are just, they see what they want to see. They just want the sensationalism, the music, the drugs, the sex. And through all that, and all these books, you find, you know, his spirituality. And it was my job to sort of collate all of this. And again, I don't go to YouTube or anything like that. All my information is from these mainstream biographies that shows that he was a mystic. And again, he didn't promote it, but he didn't hide it. He would have meditation circles at Graceland. He would love to talk to people about Khalil Gibran and the Prophet. He would try to meditate with women. Sometimes women wanted to jump his bones, George. And he would say, no, why don't we meditate and see if we can transcend this world and do some, you know, Greek prayers or some Taoist prayers and so forth. So, he didn't hide it. But again, he didn't promote it.
1: His daughter died at a young age of 54, almost similarly with what he might have passed on from, right?
0: Yeah. Unfortunately, I mean, I do agree with Priscilla because Elvis had a second side, like his mother Gladys, who also had a darkness about her. Maybe they were bipolar. Maybe they had some sort of depression. Again, the wounded healer. Priscilla always said there was a demon that was transferred through the lineage, and everybody in the Presley family had it. So unfortunately, Lisa Marie seems to have had it too, either the sort of self-destructive darkness that mystics often have. Or again, we go back to the wounded healer. These gifts from the gods, they take their weight and they take their pound of flesh from you.
1: How difficult was it to get the information on Elvis for the book?
0: It was very easy, actually, because, again, I just went through all the biographies and I simply looked, read them, and I just started taking out the mystical parts, the UFO encounter parts, what he was interested in studying and so forth. I mean, you can go to Graceland right now. And if you go to his library, they'll show his library, you will see a lot of books on theosophy, on Buddhism. I mean, it's, again, it's no secret that what he was into.
1: Was he into, did the Beatles know much about Elvis? They got to know each other toward the end, didn't they?
0: To an extent. Obviously, the Beatles were hugely influenced by Elvis. John Lennon famously said, before Elvis, there was nothing. Because Elvis basically created almost an entire culture by his presence. But they did meet towards in the mid to late 60s. And it was a bit awkward because the Beatles were sort of shocked. They were stoned. Elvis was kind of bored, and they sort of met. And it's unfortunate because Larry Geller, who was Elvis's spiritual teacher, and George Harrison went outside and to smoke a joint, and they got into this big discussion about Hinduism. That would have been what Elvis would have wanted to do, because he preferred to talk metaphysics than to talk about music and other stuff. So that was their meeting. Later on, I know Elvis denounced John Lennon as being a communist and so forth. However, when John Lennon was having trouble with the government, Lennon called him, and Elvis sort of helped him out so he wouldn't get kicked out.
1: This is unbelievable. Unbelievable indeed. Where do you get your book, The Occult Elvis?
0: Oh, you can get it anywhere, usually any bookstore, Amazon, the usual suspects.
1: And you're doing David Bowie now too, huh?
0: Yeah, as soon as I was done with Elvis, I told myself I never want to write another biography. I've never written one. And another voice came in my head and said, you forgot about Elvis 2.0. And I'm like, who the hell is Elvis 2.0? And yes, the voice was David Bowie. He really is an extension of Elvis. And his story is just as fascinating. It's no secret David Bowie was into the occult and mysticism, but people don't understand how deep the rabbit hole goes with him. He was also full-blown mystic, magician, prophet, and just a fascinating individual.
1: Does the voice of Elvis still come to you?
0: No, not as much. No, not at all.
1: Is he happy with the book?
0: I don't think so. I think he's mad at me, George.
1: Really?
0: Yeah, last year when on his death day on the 16th, I had a throat infection that day and I couldn't talk. So I think he was punishing me for something. So I don't know what I did wrong. Maybe, I don't know. So maybe because I was writing the David Bowie book, I don't know. But I really tried to be a good servant, or he was my muse. I think he's one of the most remarkable, beautiful, mystical people in all of history. One of the great souls, truly the representation of what is good and what is bad in the American dream. Like I say, I call him America's magician. He is the shaman of this country, and just an amazing individual.
1: There was a time he was very heavy, he was gaining a lot of weight, but then when he tried his comeback, he lost that and started looking pretty good again, didn't he?
0: Yeah, he could do that. He would. He had gut problems. Even when you look at him in the 50s, if you look at some pictures that people aren't noticing, like they kind of hidden like Elvis smoking a cigarette, but there are pictures even when he's in his 20s with a really big gut. So he did have some problems with his intestines. He always had that. But he also had a voracious appetite and so forth. But he when push came to shove, and I think he would have done it also in 77, he would go himself and, you know, be disciplined, work out, and he could lose weight pretty fast.
1: Miguel's website is linked up at coasttocoastam.com. The book we're talking about is called The Occult Elvis. We're going to take calls with Miguel next hour here on Coast to Coast about Elvis Presley. 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
5: A hearing for an accused killer. I'm Chris DeMeo, Fox News. Luigi Mangione, the man accused of killing UnitedHealthcare CEO Brian Thompson, is set to appear at an emergency hearing on Friday. Fox's Chanley Painter has the latest.
6: Luigi Mangione is facing two federal stalking charges resulting in the death of UnitedHealthcare CEO Brian Thompson in December 2024. And the Justice Department is seeking the maximum penalty of life in prison without parole. So in other words, Mangione could choose to plead guilty without anything promised in return. Now the question is why? Strategically for Mangione, pleading guilty to federal charges could also short-circuit the state murder case against him, which is scheduled to start on September 8th, because while the U.S. Constitution allows for separate state and federal prosecution, New York's stricter double jeopardy law could block the state from putting Mangione on trial if he's already federally convicted for the same criminal conduct.
5: Mangione could face life in prison if convicted. Well, the 2026 Field of Dreams game taking place on Thursday night.
7: After a four-year hiatus, baseball returned to Iowa as the Phillies took on the Twins in the third MLB Field of Dreams game, and the balls kept flying into the cornfields beyond the outfield fence, and it all started with the first batter of the game.
8: Schwarber with a shot out to the corner in right. Keisha back, and it's gone! What a way to open the ball game!
7: The call on Netflix. Philly slugger Kyle Schwarber with a solo shot. He hit two home runs in this game to bring his total to a major league leading 37 on the year. Four home runs were hit in this one, three by Philadelphia as they win it 7-1. Tony Genualdo, Fox News.
5: Three executions are carried out on the same day in the U.S. on Thursday. The happened in Tennessee, Alabama, and Oklahoma. That's the first time it's happened in 16 years. 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
5: Vice President J.B. Vance is calling for the Department of Justice to investigate several hospitals and clinics following a bombshell report from the Department of Health and Human Services.
12: A brand new report issued by the Department of Health and Human Services accuses some hospitals of incorrectly billing insurers for transgender health care procedures, allegedly altering diagnosis codes that did not match up with the patient, all to make a profit without regard for the patient's health. The report, called Wolves in White Coats, How Doctors and Hospitals Pushed and Profited from Gender Medicine, comes just a couple of days after the Centers for Medicare and Medicaid Services cut off Medicaid funding to hospitals that offer gender-affirming care for minors.
5: That's Fox's Anita Vogel. Maine Democratic Senate candidate Troy Jackson denies a report that he allegedly shoved a longtime partner decades ago.
13: Senate Republicans are calling on Democrats to condemn Maine Democratic Senate candidate Troy Jackson over this violent incident that happened decades ago. So back in 1988, this police report that was uncovered says he kicked open a door, punched a man in the face. He threatened him. And also that same night, his longtime partner told police Jackson had, quote, pushed her around. She's actually said she wanted to file a cease harassment order against him that same night. Jackson says, yeah, I got into a fight, but I was never violent toward my partner. That partner is also reportedly a second cousin. You remember that story? Now she denies ever making those comments to the police.
5: Fox's Alexis McAdams in New York. Fox Digital learning President Trump will travel to Long Island on Friday to appear with newly confirmed Attorney General Todd Blanche and FBI Director Kash Patel. The White House says the president will highlight what caused the largest year-to-year drop in violent crime since the FBI began tracking crime statistics. That was back in 1936. I'm Chris DeMayo. This is Fox News.
14: For tonight, partly cloudy skies and some patchy fog possible. Low down to 60 with an east wind of 5 miles per hour. Great Friday weather, sunny to partly cloudy, a high temperature around 82 with an east-southeast wind of 10 to 15 miles per hour. For Friday night, increasing clouds with a chance of showers late. Low 61. Saturday, mostly cloudy with a few scattered showers or an isolated thunderstorm possible. High temperature around 78. Sunday, small chance of rain early, then clouds clearing. Quite nice, high 81. Monday, mostly sunny skies, high 80. On Tuesday, partly cloudy, a chance of showers and storms in the afternoon. High temperature around 81. Wednesday, intervals of clouds and sunshine, a bit cooler. High 78, 77 Thursday. On 9 Storm Track, meteorologist Jackson Garlock at AM 550. 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

0: week. I can't seem to stand on my own two feet. Who do you think of when you have such luck? I'm in love, I'm all shook up. Ooh, ooh, yeah, yeah, yeah. Well, please don't ask.
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2: We'll take your calls this hour with Miguel Connor as we talk about the life of Elvis Presley. The Occult Elvis is the name of the book. And we'll take your calls when we come back on Coast to Coast AM. 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

0: And welcome back, George Norrie, along with Miguel Connor, as we talk about the occult Elvis. What part of the book, The Occult Elvis, Miguel, do you like the best?
1: Ooh, that's a good one, isn't that? That's a really good one. Obviously, somebody's into Gnosticism. I like when I try to translate Elvis's life through a Jungian lens, connect him to archetypes, figure out his addiction from how Jung saw it as a sort of embracing of dark archetypes and tying him to the trickster archetype and finding out about his shadow and all that and his trauma. So that's a part that I personally liked.
0: Would you say that Elvis was a deep person?
1: Extremely deep, and that's something people said around him. Again, even when he was in Vegas, he always had workers carry about 100 books, philosophical and the occult, with them. Besides entertaining people, spirituality was his big passion in life. He loved talking about it. People will tell you that he had a very almost scholarly grasp on these topics. He could tie things together, like he was able to tie ufology with Ezekiel's wheels, and this is in the early 60s and so forth. So he was his quest was really to try to understand God and the spiritual world. So yeah, he was a extremely deep, intelligent, and sensitive individual.
0: And other than his performances on stage and in the movies, he really didn't do much, did he? He didn't go out much.
1: No, he didn't. I mean, most of his life was at Graceland. Obviously, he would vacation in places like Colorado, Hawaii, and so forth. But no, he never really left the United States. Again, Elvis was very much an introvert. People would say Memphis Mafia, Priscilla. He was the kind of individual that could just go in his backyard and stare at the stars for hours and lose himself in thought and experience and so forth. Sure, he enjoyed playing flag football and riding his bike and all that whenever he could. But given his druthers, he was very much, again, he was almost a savant mystic who was just fine inside his own head.
0: Tell us about the stories about the extraterrestrial encounters.
1: Ooh, there are actually quite a few, George. We can start when he was born. The big story, like I argue in my book, everything Elvis did was fated from the beginning, and I connect it from his birth to his death. When he was born, his father, Vernon, went outside to have a cigarette. It was, again, Gladys was having they had to have the child in the house. This is the Great Depression in the South. There probably wasn't a midwife. Family had to be there to help. And Vernon was outside having a cigarette, and this blue alien light appeared over the house. And it suddenly everything froze. The sound of coyotes in the wind froze. Temperatures dropped, and Vernon freaked out. And he went in, and I had a sort of a memory wipe, probably because Jesse had died. But this sort of blue, and you wonder, was Elvis dropped from another dimension? Because this blue light and this blue theme and this UFO vibe followed him all his life. He had three UFO encounters. He had one in Graceland, one in the desert in Arizona, and then what was the other one? Oh, one in his Bel Air mansion in California. And he had all the three types. You know, he saw the flying saucer in Graceland. His father was there. Others were there. When I give evidence, there's always witnesses. The other one in Arizona was sort of the lights flashing through the sky and moving around. And then the one in Bel Air, which his bodyguards were present, was sort of the eerie ghostly light that covers the area and moves around like some sort of milky ghostly being. So those were his three UFO encounters, but he was very much into ufology. He read the books like Von Daniken's Chariot of the Gods. He always would speculate that the extraterrestrials are stopping humans from destroying himself. He speculated many times after his father told him about the blue light that maybe he really was dropped here as an alien from another world or some sort of a parallel dimension. So he would have been very much at home with Coast to Coast, George. He would have been a very good guest to you.
0: I think so. And we knew Eric Von Däniken real well before he passed. I would have loved to have gotten those two together. That would have been quite a meeting, huh?
1: You could have just sat back and just had a great time.
0: Let's take some calls. Let's go to Walter, truck driving in Pennsylvania, to get us started east of the Rockies. Hello, Walter.
2: Hey, George. How you doing?
0: Okay, buddy. Thank you.
2: Good. Good. Hey, Miguel, how you, because I drive truck, and I stopped down at Graceland several times to check it out, check out Graceland, and I noticed he had a picture with him and some FBI agents, and I thought maybe he wanted to become an FBI agent at one time, and I also wondered because, later on in life, as he started to, get disfigured, because of age, I thought maybe he probably might have thought about faking his death or something.
1: No, I don't think he was. I don't think he would have faked his death. And I have only one argument. Yes, God was important to Elvis. His fans was important, but the most important thing in his life was his family. That would be Vernon and Lisa Marie. I don't see a universe where Elvis would leave Lisa Marie. He wouldn't do it. He would have rather died. There's no way he would do it because. Family, he was raised that you love your family and you're loyal to your family. So unless he somehow found a way to live inside in secret in Graceland, I don't see him faking his death, leaving his daughter and his father and the rest of his family. That's not Elvis.
0: He would have been distraught when she passed away if he were still alive. Right. Oh, my God.
1: Yeah. He would have come out of the woodwork. Yeah.
0: First time
1: caller.
0: Lisa
1: Marie was everything to him.
0: Michael's with us in High Ridge, Missouri. Go ahead, Michael.
3: Hey, George, you're the best.
0: Thank you, sir.
3: Hey, Miguel, I'm not familiar with your work, but I'm hoping you can explain a theory of suspicious death that would work with the amount of drugs that have been proven to be provided to Elvis, especially the night that he died, especially with Dr. Nick and others. I'd love to know the most likely theory that you can explain that would work. With the understanding that that is a fact, that he did took an obscene amount of prescription drugs.
0: He had a lot of drugs in his system.
1: He always did. Although Vernon did an independent autopsy or toxicology in Utah, and again, he came up with some different conclusions, which we'll find in 2027. And there are conflicting medical reports. One said that he was not close to having a heart attack. The other one was that, again, even with all the drugs in his system, that wouldn't have killed him. The only thing that's very suspicious is that he had a lot of, I think, codeine in his system. And since his army days, Elvis was very allergic, I think, to codeine. So people wonder, he wouldn't take it. If he even had a little bit, he would have gone into shock. So that right there is what's very suspicious. If somebody wanted to get rid of Elvis, that's what they would have given it to him. If they did, it would have been an inside job, probably one of his bodyguards, because Graceland was very well guarded and so forth. So that's the one that gives me pause, if you know what I mean.
0: The pathologist Michael Baden said that Elvis had an enlarged heart for a very long time. Did you know that?
1: Yes. But again, some of the conclusions of other medics say that he was nowhere near having in danger of having a heart attack. So that's again, there are conflicting reports, unfortunately, because of all the chaos and everything that happened.
0: In your opinion, am I giving away the book if we push you to find out how he died?
1: No, I can give it. I have no problem with that. Again, you'll have to read the book because I start from the beginning, the blue alien light, and how everything seems to be faded. And he knew about it because he had contact with beings from other dimensions, including his dead brother. And he had prophetic visions. But towards the end of his life, he started making strange pronouncements. For example, one day his stepbrother, David Stanley, he called David Stanley to his room, 2 days before he died. And he said, you know, David, I love you, but in a couple of days, I'm going to be on a different plane. And David said, yeah, you got to take a plane to Portland. It's your next concert. And Elvis sort of he looked very sad, like you're not getting it. And he simply gave him a hug, like almost a goodbye hug. He was doing things. He was really working on his will, changing a lot of documents. And he told his spiritual advisor, Larry Geller, things are not going to work out like people think they are. Angels can fly because they don't take themselves so lightly. And Geller thought, oh, my God, he thinks, this is it. And he would do strange things like he would drive down to Tupelo and look under his old house for marbles when he was a child. And he kept saying, you have to visit where you were born. Very strange comment. So his little hints here and there made it seem like he knew that his time was up. And as I argue in the book, his death was very much a shamanistic funeral ritual. I mean, again, that day he wore blue. I mean, through blue and aliens and UFOs are so connected. Even Whitley Strieber talks about the visitors leaving a blue trail. And yeah, when you look at ufology, blue is all over the place. But and blue was the light that Elvis used when he was healing people or when he was having a trance. But he wore blue pajamas. He sang Blue Eyes Crying in the Rain. He wore his ankh. He did all these things that seemed almost like a ritual. And then when he was found dead, his book was the scientific evidence for the face of Jesus. Like he knew he was going to meet Jesus. The last thing you would see in this world was Jesus. You look at the symbolism. He died on the throne because he was the king. He died in Memphis, which is Egyptian for the land between or the middle of two lands. He died at age 42. 42 is very much in Egyptian lore. When you die, you go down to Osiris and he gives you 42 negative sins. And that's 42 things that you haven't done, sins that you haven't committed. So all these things, again, the ankh and all that, I put it together very much as sort of he manipulated the weather that day. I mean, it seemed like a ritual, and it should be mentioned. Yeah, Elvis was obsessed with ancient Egyptian magic. That was one of his passions. So I see it as he knew he was going to die. He told people, and he knew he had to do one ritual before he ascended to his next incarnation, if you would.
0: Let's go to Brad, truck driving in Pennsylvania. Thanks, Brad. Go ahead.
4: Yeah, hi, George and Miguel. How you doing?
0: Hi.
1: Good.
4: I mean, I worship this guy, man. I mean, after Jesus Christ, this is the one guy I want to see. Okay, when I die. Okay.
1: Amen.
4: I used to drive taxi before I used to drive truck. And this couple in sitting in taxi with Bad Mountain Elvis said that he was not faithful to Priscilla. And I kicked this couple out of my taxi, okay? But that's how hardcore Elvis Presley fans are, okay? Now, I want you to tell people how great this guy was and how he used to give his Cadillacs and all the other things that he used to give away. And like you said, he saw his mother in Priscilla because Priscilla was blonde and he always made Priscilla dye her hair so she looked like his mother.
1: Right.
4: Thank you so much. Thank you so much.
0: All right. Thank you, Brad. Appreciate it. There's somebody there who thinks the world of Elvis Presley, Miguel.
1: No, yeah. And he's right. Elvis, anybody who looked like his mom or reminded him of his mom, he went gaga. That's why when he saw a picture of H.P. Blavatsky, he said, oh, my God, she reminds me of my mom. He started studying theosophy like there was no tomorrow. That was his weakness, was mama. But, no, he was one of the most charitable, kind human beings in the world. A limo driver would take him somewhere, and he says, oh, do you work for a company? And the guy, limo driver said, yeah, I work for this company. And Elvis said, well, I like the way you drive. Here's a check. You own this limo now. Now you own your own company. He would give money to people to buy houses, give away cars, there's stories where he saw that there was some lady who didn't have legs in Memphis and she had to go around in like a box with wheels. He went and bought her like the most expensive wheelchair and took it personally to her. He was going to go one time into concert, and he heard his father said that some girl had written a letter that she was dying of cancer and wanted to meet him. He canceled his plans and went to the hospital to spend the last days with this poor girl over and over. I mean, he would see somebody who was handicapped on the street. He would give him a job, you know, in the mailroom. Is just as one of the most giving people, even as a child, dirt broke in Memphis, no money. Sometimes they didn't even have money to eat at night. His parents finally saved up to give him a bicycle at 6 years old. That same day, Elvis gave the bicycle to one of his friends. I mean, he just, he had a heart that was just beautiful. It's incredible what he gave to people all the time.
0: Did he get that kind of recognition when he was doing his thing?
1: Oh, yeah, very much. He was known as somebody who was always giving, always taking care of people, sometimes too much. He was very much a philanthropist. I mean, he was writing checks to synagogues, police departments, churches. You know, he didn't care. And that's the conflict he had, because I think when you look at how much money Elvis made, he made money, billions of dollars in today's money. And a huge point of it, he just gave it away, just didn't care. I mean, because for him, money was just a gift. It was an illusion. He grew up poor. He knew he could make money anytime. So he was never too worried about money. He was more worried about the love of his fans than anything else.
0: Let's go to Jeff in North Dakota. Hi, Jeff. Go ahead.
5: Hi, George. Hi, Miguel. And I just want to share with you that I was an Elvis impersonator in Southern California. I was number one Elvis impersonator 15 years there, and I sang for 20 years.
0: Oh, good
5: and
0: for you.
5: Met a lot of people who knew him, and I have evidence that he's still alive because I met him in 1990. Elvis was in the movie Home Alone. He had brown hair and a beard,
1: right.
5: And he did a quirk when he sang. He turned in his head in that. Being that character actor in that, and I met him 2 years later. Okay, so I just want to say, are you sincere when you say I love you?
0: talk about the rumors, Miguel, of him being alive. Now, he supposedly died in 1977, right?
1: Yeah, I think he left a building called Planet Earth. Although somebody as advanced as a soul can come back in some sort of vibration. So he does come back when he wants to. He has appeared in many places, and he will continue to do so. Just like, I don't know, Bigfoot, Jesus, King Arthur. I mean, there are beings who have this ability because they're so advanced. They're so beloved by millions of people. Elvis is as famous as he was that, yes, he'll make appearances. He made appearance in my head. Remember, he told me to write this book, and I know he's not talking to me now, but he was very clear when I would talk to him.
0: We're going to come back and take final calls with our special guest, Miguel Connor, as we talk about the occult Elvis right here on Coast to Coast AM.
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8: For tonight, partly cloudy skies and some patchy fog possible. Low down to 60 with an east wind of 5 miles per hour. Great Friday weather, sunny to partly cloudy, a high temperature around 82 with an east-southeast wind of 10 to 15 miles per hour. For Friday night, increasing clouds with a chance of showers late. Low 61. Saturday, mostly cloudy with a few scattered showers or an isolated thunderstorm possible. High temperature around 78. Sunday, small chance of rain early, then clouds clearing. Quite nice, high 81. Monday, mostly sunny skies, high 80. On Tuesday, partly cloudy, a chance of showers and storms in the afternoon. High temperature around 81. Wednesday, intervals of clouds and sunshine, a bit cooler. High 78, 77 Thursday. I'm 9 Storm Track, meteorologist Jackson Garlock at AM 550. 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
10: We'll be back with Miguel Connor and take final calls with him as we talk about the occult Elvis. Great story indeed. Next hour, Amy Robinson joins us to talk about your Akashic Records right here on Coast to Coast AM. Have you signed up yet to become a Coast Insider? 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
12: 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I'm a Coast to Coast Insider, and I'll tell you what. 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

0: And welcome back, George Norrie, along with our special guest, Miguel Connor. That bumper song you just heard, Heartbreak Hotel, was released 70 years ago and became a number one hit in the U.S. within a year. He had a lot of number one hits, didn't he, Miguel?
1: Yes, he did, and most people don't know it's a very, very dark song. It's about somebody who has his heart broken, and he is going to his hotel to end things. So there is even a darkness how Elvis started his career.
0: Did Elvis write a lot of his music?
1: No, none of it, really. Elvis had this amazing ability to pick songs and get deep into the essence, into the soul, the energy of a song, and make it his own. But you have to remember, George, he was raised in a world where everything was separated. This is before Bob Dylan or the Beatles. He lived in an era where you had the songwriter, you had the singer, everything was separated, and that's what he was used to. But he could make any song his own and tap into the pure, almost spiritual essence of a song like nobody I've seen in the world in history.
0: And he really got rolling when he was 19. And a lot of his influence was from African-American singing, was it not?
1: It was indeed. He himself said he was inspired because he said their music showed their pain of being in this diaspora, of being in this prison, of longing for home, of longing for the spirits. So he thought black music really had a religious power to it that he loved. He loved black gospel. In fact, he used to go to black gospel churches, and he would be the one who would be segregated in the back. But he didn't care because he loved that type of music, and he found that was really the essence of music. I mean, to him, music was spirituality.
0: Let's go back to the calls west of the Rockies. Iasius is with us in Maui in Hawaii. You've got a hurricane heading its way to the Big Island. You okay, Iasius?
2: Well, I'm on Maui, so we haven't got hit for the hurricane for over 100 years. But anyways, he keeps answering my questions. My question is more about the timeline. I believe Elvis started like gospel music, and then he went to O-Town and then rock and roll. Am I wrong?
1: Yeah, that was it. Although, I mean, people used to say whenever

0: The Pentecostals would be gripped by the Holy Spirit, and they would start dancing and shaking out in the aisles, which is what he grew up. They used to call it rock and rolling. So we have to understand, as I argue in the book, that rock music really was sort of a spiritual movement. I mean, you look at people like Little Richard or Johnny Cash. These guys were, and Elvis, these guys were ministers first. They were part of the Pentecostal vibe. And people, first rock critics would go to these shows, these first rock shows with Elvis and Little Richard and all these guys. And they were like, this is like a Holy Tent revival, because it was that sort of ecstasy and being gripped by a power and all that. And I know the lyrics were goofy, but that's normal in the blues and in other types of music. But as I argue, rock music really was a sort of a spirituality that gave us a buffer once the great materialistic American empire rose after World War II. Elvis was the buffer telling us, hey, look inward, look to God, look to yourselves, you know, don't let, you know, your emotions still matter in this sort of mechanistic world of nuclear bombs and satellites. So it's almost, yeah, you could say rock music was definitely a fusion of blues and gospel music, and it was always meant to be a spiritual music that tapped from the black plight, if you would.
1: Was Chuck Berry an influence in Elvis's career?
0: No, I think they came out around the same time. Most of his big influences was like Sister Loretta and a lot of the black gospel musicians that he really liked. And he liked a lot of the country music and all that. But I think they're about the same time.
1: Next up, Stan in South Dakota is with us. Hey, Stan, go ahead.
2: Yeah, thanks, George and Miguel. Say, I saw Elvis second to his last performance in Sioux Falls, South Dakota.
0: Oh, so and jealous.
2: He put on a tremendous show, just tremendous. But the thing that I really believe Elvis was a true born-again Christian. And I think he won 3 Grammys for gospel, none for rock and roll, and none for country. So that kind of tells you something.
0: Oh, it does indeed. I would have to agree. His favorite music was gospel. There's no doubt about it. I think with Elvis, as I write in the book, Jesus was always going to be his ride or die God. That was simple. There was no arguing with that. But when Elvis came out, he was very much denounced by many of the Christian churches. Billy Graham was public about him. His own pastor turned on him and said that he'd been gripped by the devil. And that made him, that really hurt Elvis and made him very angry. And he started looking at these churches and saying, you know, these are more like businesses than they are churches, and they've turned on me. And so he started looking for more of Jesus in other places. He started asking questions. Well, where was Jesus when he was in Egypt and the lost years? And he started reading other takes about Jesus. And he sort of came to a more of the kind of cosmic Christ that you might find in the Gospel of John or whatever, the Christ consciousness. But that's the kind of Jesus that Elvis really was looking for. But yeah, Jesus was always his man in his life, that's for sure. But again, he had his own take, and he was burned by his former religions, and he did not like how many of the churches treated the poor and other people.
1: When he was drafted in 1958 by the military, did that help or hurt his career when he came back?
0: That is a good question that's been debated. I think that it's almost like he had to go because he was such a firebomb and it was so intense, and he was on the FBI's list and churches were angry and the whole culture had pretty much changed because of Elvis. I mean, people don't understand what an atomic bomb he was to the psyche of the Western people. And it was all so intense. I always wondered, maybe it was almost a good thing that he needed to put the brakes on what he was doing, because I wonder if he would have burned out or something bad would have happened. I mean, people were threatening his life and so forth. And again, by then, I mean, it took Elvis, what, 3 years to become already the king, the most famous solo singer in history. So it was just something that, you know, might have been good.
1: How good was Tom Parker, his manager?
0: I know Tom gets a lot of slack, but I think he was perfect for Elvis because Elvis was famous and Parker took him to the stratosphere. They really worked together because Elvis was, as I compare him, Elvis was kind of like, think of alchemy. You've got Mercury, which was Elvis, chaotic energy and artistry and all that. And then you've got Saturn, which is the binding force that keeps Mercury together in the alchemical experiment, because Parker was all about the numbers and scheduling and all that. So they were really good for each other. And we have to remember that they knew each other for 20, they worked together for 20 years. And when things were going well, their relationship was very good and they were very close. When things started going bad with, you know, Parker's gambling and Elvis's relationship and drugs, then yes, there was a lot of tension. But for 20 years, I would say people disagree with me. I think he was good for Elvis with some mistakes. I think he should have given Elvis more leeway with Hollywood and other decisions. But you also have to remember is Parker was sort of a mobster himself. You know how the Hollywood and music industry would suck singers dry and throw them aside and bully them. Parker could bully these big record companies and Hollywood studios to give Elvis enough freedom to be, you know, artistically flexible and give him the money he really needed and, you know, open the doors that other managers couldn't have done it. And you see that very much. I mean, Led Zeppelin had Grant. Yeah, the good bands have very sort of mobster type managers because this industry is full of mobsters and corrupt people. So in that way, Parker was very good for Elvis.
1: Let's go to Michael in Toronto, Canada. Hey, Michael, go ahead.
3: Hi there. It sounds like you took a lot of what I was going to say tonight. For instance, did Elvis write two psalms, "There Will Be Peace in the Valley," "Reach Out to Jesus"? So that's the Christian part. And that Billy Graham was convinced that he went to heaven.
0: Oh, well, that's good to hear. Again, Elvis, when he was a teenager, believed in reincarnation. He thought people were reincarnated, and he believed that people had a choice. You could be reincarnated, and you either choose to reincarnate and get closer to God every life, or you choose to reincarnate and choose the material world, and eventually you will go to oblivion. So, but I'm glad Billy Graham said that.
1: And you're right, Miguel. He would have been a great guest on this program.
0: Oh, yeah. He would have been right at home. All the topics you talk about. Again, he was into all these exemplars from Manly P. Hall to theosophy, Buddhism, Taoism, ufology, alternative psychology. He was a... That was his passion. That's what he loved to talk about, and he could talk about for hours. And, you know, he would meet people here and there that might be interested. But unfortunately, a lot of people just wanted his money or his body.
1: Ed, Charlotte, North Carolina. Hey, Eddie, go ahead.
4: Hey, George. Before I start, I got a couple of questions, but I tried to get hold of you 3 or 4 months ago about the electricity problem, and they predicted 100 blackouts, and now AI has got all this. We got this crisis, but in the short term, possibly tomorrow morning, Donald Trump has poured over $300 billion into solving it, and is merging a little company into his company, and they have successfully created fusion, which will take care of our grid. They've been looking where to put it, Texas or whatever, and you know, you have a byproduct, which is helium. You don't lose anything. So we're going to solve our whole grid.
1: Let's hope so. Save that for an open line night, all right?
4: Anyway, Elvis also must have picked the right man to do his book, because it sounds phenomenal about your book. I have two quick questions. One, I heard that that the mob people, they were having him do these little cheap movies one after the other, and he was fed up with it, and he told him he wasn't going to do it anymore, and that's why they just took his life, and that his dad was going around collecting evidence, and they broke in his car and took a file, and they also pulled up in front of his parents' house. They came on the porch, and they fired a warning shot up over their heads on the porch. I was going to see if, and since you mentioned that he did a private autopsy, I thought maybe is this true that happened? And I heard that, you know, like you say, Priscilla said he could come out on a clear day, clap his hands, and cause clouds and rain to fall.
0: Yeah, he could manipulate the weather. He could make objects move. He was a natural born magician or whatever you want to call it. I haven't heard of these things. I know, again, Vernon went silent afterwards. He did think Elvis was murdered, but he wanted to keep quiet because, again, the powers that be. I remember Elvis telling Larry Geller because, yeah, Elvis was like, I want better roles. I want this and that. And he was frustrated. And he said something which was very brilliant. He said, look, Larry, in the old days, in this business, they would just take you out and give you cement shoes and throw you at the bottom of the river. Now these mobsters wear nice suits. They take you to meetings. They take you to lunch. And they'll destroy you, but they'll do it the other way. They'll cancel you. They'll find ways to blackmail you. It's what we have today. We don't need mobsters when we have corporate America because they're just as evil. And Elvis knew how things were changing, and he knew how to play the game, whether he was in Vegas or Hollywood or the record industry. That's just the way of the world. It's the way it was, and it's the way it is today.
1: Now, Vernon died 2 years after Elvis died. Were they close?
0: They were, yes, they were close. Unfortunately, because of Gladys's, what you might call lethal enmeshment, Vernon sort of became a third wheel. It's almost like Elvis was Gladys's husband in this relationship, but that's because Vernon was always very much a shy wallflower, just kind of beta male. But he loved him very much, and Vernon was in charge of the money. There is a very heartbreaking story that once Elvis was in the hospital, because again his health problems, the drugs and all that, he was detoxing. Vernon had a heart attack, and this is in the 70s. They're in the same room, and Elvis wanted to reminisce, and Vernon just unloaded and said, "You're the one who killed Mother. You're the one who killed Gladys." And he's like, why? Because she was so sick, because she never wanted him to be famous and to tour and all that. She didn't want all that money that Elvis won. He wanted to make money to make her happy, but it made her even more unhappy because she didn't care about that. And when Vernon told that to Elvis, he started sobbing and it broke his heart. And I always wonder if he ever recovered.
1: Good point. Miguel, come back again. Miguel Connor, the name of the book is The Occult Elvis. He's got another one coming out called The Occult David Bowie. And we will be back in a moment to talk about your Akashic Records on Coast to Coast AM.
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3: Total control of the Strait. I'm Ted Lindner, Fox News. That's what President Trump says the United States has. Fox's Jonathan Hunt with the latest from Tel Aviv.
4: The U.S. naval blockade is still in full effect. President Trump says, quote, "I think we will keep it. Our naval blockade is being called by everyone a wall of steel, and there is nothing Iran can do about it." Iran shoots back. It can do plenty about it and says, quote, "The Strait of Hormuz, as before, remains under the full management and control of the Islamic Republic of Iran. No commercial vessel or oil tanker can or will be able to transit the strait safely without the authorization and supervision of Iran's powerful armed forces."
3: Tehran says the strait won't reopen until demands are met. According to a Fox News poll from late July, 66% of registered voters disapprove of the president's job performance on Iran. Luigi Mangione, the man accused of killing UnitedHealthcare CEO Brian Thompson, said to appear in an emergency hearing later this morning. Fox's Chan Lee Painter.
5: Luigi Mangione is facing two federal stalking charges resulting in the death of UnitedHealthcare CEO Brian Thompson in December 2024. And the Justice Department is seeking the maximum penalty of life in prison without parole. So in other words, Mangione could choose to plead guilty without anything promised in return. Now the question is why? Strategically for Mangione, pleading guilty to federal charges could also short-circuit the state murder case against him, which is scheduled to start on September 8th. Because while the U.S. Constitution allows for separate state and federal prosecution, New York's stricter double jeopardy law could block the state from putting Mangione on trial if he's already federally convicted for the same criminal conduct.
3: Mangione could get life in prison if convicted. 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
3: The Kennedy Center board's moving to restore President Trump's name to the Performing Arts Center.
8: The Kennedy Center would close for 2 years with limited events to allow for major renovation work under a plan approved by the Performing Arts Center's board. The board, made up largely of political allies of President Trump, also approved a resolution that would add lettering to the building's facade, reading the John F. Kennedy Center for the Performing Arts, restored and renovated by President Donald J. Trump. Both decisions test a federal judge's ruling 2 months ago that ordered President Trump's name removed from the building and also blocked plans for the closure. It is likely today's decisions will renew those legal challenges. At the White House, Jared Halpern, Fox News.
3: A kitchen staple for generations of cooks turning 115 today.
9: Crisco was rolled out in 1911, aimed at cooks looking for an alternative to using animal fat and butter. Their marketing campaign leaned heavily on its all-vegetable claim, reiterated by its catchy ads, some starring a legendary country music voice.
10: You may know me as Loretta Lynn, the country singer. But I'm also Loretta Lynn, a pretty good country cooking.
11: Want 17 blue ribbons to prove it.
9: Touting its usefulness in dishes like fried chicken.
12: The crisp goes in the chicken because Crisco oil stays in the pan.
9: Over the years, Crisco has expanded to canola, corn, and natural blend oils, as well as baking sticks.
10: Crisco will do you proud every time.
9: Happy birthday, Crisco. Tanya J. Powers, Fox News.
3: Tropical storm Lala forecast to become a hurricane as it approaches the Big Island of Hawaii on Saturday, bringing with it as much as 2 feet of rain, according to the National Hurricane Center. A hurricane watch in effect for the Big Island.
13: If it makes a landfall, it'll be only the seventh landfalling storm or hurricane in the Hawaiian Islands in about 75 years.
3: Fox Weather's Mike Seidel. 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I'm Ted Lindner. 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
14: For tonight, partly cloudy skies and some patchy fog possible. Low down to 60 with an east wind of 5 miles per hour. Great Friday weather, sunny to partly cloudy, a high temperature around 82 with an east-southeast wind of 10 to 15 miles per hour. For Friday night, increasing clouds with a chance of showers late, low 61. Saturday, mostly cloudy with a few scattered showers or an isolated thunderstorm possible. High temperature around 78. Sunday, small chance of rain early, then clouds clearing. Quite nice, high 81. Monday, mostly sunny skies, high 80. On Tuesday, partly cloudy, a chance of showers and storms in the afternoon. High temperature around 81. Wednesday, intervals of clouds and sunshine, a bit cooler. High 78, 77 Thursday. On 9 Storm Track, meteorologist Jackson Garlock at AM 550. 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
1: Up next, Amy Robeson back with us on Coast to Coast. We're going to talk about the Akashic Records and your Akashic Records when we come right back on Coast to Coast AM. Sea Crane has what you need to stay ready when severe weather knocks out your power and it's heading toward the Big Island in Hawaii. 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

0: And welcome back. George Norrie with you, Amy Robeson with us, an Akashic Records teacher, spiritual educator, and the founder of the Sacred Awakening. For more than 15 years, she has helped people strengthen their intuition, understand their soul's journey, and create meaningful healing through the practical spirituality. Her work explores the Akashic Records, past lives, ancestral patterns, soul contracts, in between life experiences and the deeper origins of the soul. Her website is linked up at coasttocoastam.com. Amy, welcome back. How have you been?
1: Hi, George. I'm great. How are you?
0: Great. For a lot of people that don't have the benefit of knowing your background, you had a very successful corporate career going and gave it all up. Tell us what happened.
1: I did. I wasn't fulfilled. I kept having this strong desire to help people in different ways. And so I finally had the courage to walk away from corporate after 10 years in that career, to explore spirituality to its depths. But it took me a long time to have the courage, because so often you think, what if it doesn't work out?
0: Yeah. And what got you into the spirituality realm in the first place?
1: I didn't want to be here anymore. I was searching for answers, and I was dealing with a lot of childhood trauma, and I forgot who I was. And so I started having spiritual guidance to do hot yoga at the time. And I finally ended up doing it, and it woke me right up. I ended up feeling so much better. I ended up wanting to dive deeper into meditation. And that once I started diving deeper into meditation, that's how I ended up starting to find the Akashic Records, because I was exploring dream interpretation, chakras, hands-on healing, things like that.
0: Well, aren't you glad you're here?
1: I'm so happy I'm here. I've met so many wonderful people. Thank you.
0: Now, the Akashic Records have different phrases. How do you interpret them? What are they?
1: Yes, so many people have different ways of working with them. So I like to think about the Akashic Records as like a Google database of the soul. Everything from the moment anything's ever existed starts recording in the Akash, specifically anything from the moment your soul exists starts recording in your Akashic Records. So everyone and everything has an Akashic Records that we can open up to receive love and guidance and support in any and all areas. And I like using it in different ways, from past life regression to just asking for everyday things, to understanding myself better, to just receiving love.
0: When I was a kid, they talked about the Book of Records. Were they talking about the Akashic Records? They just didn't use that name?
1: Yeah, I think so. The Book of Life, the Book of Records, absolutely.
0: Who records what goes on in the book?
1: Well, there's Archangel Metatron that is the keeper of the records for the Akash. I also feel like there's a lot of guides, and it's in the consciousness. The Akashic Records is a living, breathing consciousness that records as well.
0: Can we change the records once we do something, or are we stuck with them?
1: We can't necessarily delete something, because when you do something, it's already recorded, but you can change your relationship to the experience. And so let's say you had a traumatic experience as a kid or an adult. The way we're reacting to that experience can change as we're working inside of the Akash. And so we can heal, we can feel better about, we can have alternative perspectives, because the guardians, also known as the masters, teachers, and loved ones, are there to support you in understanding different perspectives, and also there to support you in releasing what no longer serves you.
0: Does everything we do in our life get recorded in the Akashic Records?
1: Every single thing.
0: Oh boy.
1: Absolutely.
0: You can't hide
1: anything,
0: right?
1: Yeah, they're not there to judge. I think that sometimes, even my students in Sacred Awakening, where I teach the Akashic Records, I think that sometimes they feel like they have to show up perfect, and that's not the case. They know you're having a human experience, and they often find humor in the things that we stress about, and they talk to you in a way, the guardians, they talk to you in a way that you understand. They talk to you in your humor. They talk to you in your, sarcasm and in the ways that you would say certain words so that you understand that they love you. They don't really, they're not getting caught up in the things that we get stressed about. They're helping us to get out of that anxiety loops or that stressful situation.
0: Have you taught yourself how to get into the Akashic Records of other people?
1: Yeah, so I was given a modality, a specific method. It's called the Sacred Awakening Method that I teach my students. I open the Akashic Records using crystalline energy, and the guardians help with assigning the crystalline energy. Everybody has, you can think of the crystalline energy as keys to unlocking the door for your records. And so I teach that method inside of my program called Sacred Awakening.
0: Now, when we take calls next hour, beyond just questions about the Akashic Records and what we're going to be talking about tonight, if somebody wants you to tap into their records, can you do that over the
1: phone? Absolutely. Yeah, I love doing readings. The only thing I suggest is not doing medical just because we don't have enough time.
0: Right. Okay, we'll do that. We'll get to that when we get to that. That's amazing.
1: I'm excited.
0: It really is. What is the benefit of knowing what your records are?
1: I feel like the benefit of knowing what the records are allows you to show up differently because, one, you have them on demand. Sometimes we're stressed out in the middle of the night and we can't call a friend, and you can lean into the records. Sometimes you just need an alternative perspective. Sometimes you're wanting to throw out an idea, and what the records do is it allows you to just be held in love. And sometimes that's all we need, is just to be held in love and to know that we're supported. And I find that they're an amazing life tool because they help you in any area of your life.
0: Amy, do the records go beyond our current life? I mean, if we had 3 reincarnated lives or 50, are they all in the same record?
1: Yes. Yeah. Absolutely. So you could have had 1,000 lives and they're all going to be recorded. It's going to record from the moment your soul comes into its inception. So your soul doesn't immediately go into a lifetime. Your soul is in the cosmos, studying, figuring out what it wants to do and how it wants to be embodied. And so we can go all the way into inception with the Akashic Records.
0: What can we learn from the Akashic Records?
1: I personally love learning about myself. So it's an amazing self-discovery tool that you can use to figure out why maybe you behave a certain way, or why a certain pattern keeps showing up, or how to communicate better with your spouse. Or I use the records to build my entire business, from program design to social media content. Like the possibilities of how you use it is endless.
0: You're podcasting now too, aren't you?
1: Yeah, I've been doing it for almost 3 years, I want to say. My podcast is Awakening with Amy Robeson, and we talk about spirituality.
0: Can the records help you with making choices in your life?
1: Yes. If you are let's say you're deciding, like, should I take this new job? What would be the benefit of taking this new job? Yes, you can absolutely ask questions like that. You can ask questions around other possibilities as well. The thing about any question around a possibility is they're going to give you an answer based on that moment in time. You have free will, so you can decide if you want to do it or you don't want to do it. I once had the guardians. When I was back in my career, I decided I wanted to teach yoga, and I did it privately. And when I was done getting certified, I wanted to teach at a studio, which is really hard. And so I used the records to figure out what studio I can go to. The records told me, hey, go to this studio, talk to the owner about teaching kids yoga and see if you can observe the kids' yoga class. And it wasn't even on my radar. So I did that. I went to the studio and I was like, hey, can I observe the kids' yoga class? And he's absolutely, we're going to have one. And I think it was in a day or two. So I went, and then a couple weeks later, he actually invited me to start co-teaching the kids' yoga class. And then eventually I got on the adult classes to teach the adult classes as well. But if I wouldn't have taken divine action on that, I wouldn't have got the opportunity. The Guardians actually gave me 3 suggestions on where to go. I followed up on 2 of the 3. The other one was too far away for me to drive. In both places, I got the job, which was really neat at the time.
0: What kind of examples can you give us, Amy, of somebody who went into their Akashic Records and found out something they didn't know that they did in the past? Like maybe they were a serial killer for something or something like that.
1: Yeah, we are not all perfect angels. That's why we're still here. And so I've had different past life regressions with different clients of mine. I've had some that were a part of the fall of Lemuria, some that were a part of the fall of Atlantis. I've had some that didn't do the greatest things. Maybe they were a part of the witch hunts. But that's whenever you're shown a past life like that, it's not to make you feel bad about the past. It's to have you understand why you may be behaving or why you may have fears around certain things. And so when we do a past life regression in the Akashic Records, what we're doing is we're going to retrieve that part of your soul that is stuck, frozen in time, reliving that experience when you don't need to be anymore.
0: It is dramatic, isn't it?
1: It is, but it's extremely freeing. Extremely freeing, and like very big breakthroughs for people, especially like if they're afraid to use their intuition or afraid of making a mistake. It's usually stems back to something that happened in the past that we can free.
0: Give us an example of you doing a reading for somebody and what you went through with them.
1: Oh, so the way I do readings in the Akashic Records is my clients are in a unconscious state. And what I mean by that is they're able to talk to me and I do not tell them, because once I open the records, their subconscious starts sharing things similar to hypnosis. I'm not certified in hypnosis. It's not hypnosis, but it has a similar feel. And the guardians guide me to guide them. And the client is the one that's sharing what is being seen, experienced through the past life regression. And so it becomes a very tactile, very connected experience, because I'm not telling them. They're actually getting to experience it and clear it, and we clear it together. And so an example of this might be, I once took a person in to a past life where they were about to be hung for being a witch. And this person has had a lot of things and a lot of issues with their throat, from GERD to speaking up and things like that. And so the second we opened the records, her neck started turning red. And she's like, I'm like standing up. I'm about to be hung. I feel a noose around my neck. And so anytime something like that, this is dramatic, just so you know, I'm like sharing something very dramatic. We're going to walk them through, one, feeling safe to explore this, and then two, clearing it. I've also had like past life regressions where, we are doing something that's very normal. Like they're standing in the kitchen cooking dinner, and they're stressed. Or I had another client where, she led her village to victory by actually, negotiating peace amongst a neighboring village as well. And so we can go in to get, gifts, and we can go in to clear trauma.
0: When the soul leaves the body, where does it go and how does it come back?
1: So, in the Akashic Records, we can do what I call in-between life regressions. And so when the soul leaves the body, it's going to first pull away, and then it's going to go through a process that it knows what to do. So some souls require additional support, like angels to come in or guides to come in to help them leave that lifetime, because sometimes the life was hard for them to leave. I just recently did one where the past self in that past life, all of her family disappeared off into war, and she died alone. And she waited many, many years, over 30 years, for her family to come home. And so when her soul left the body, it was afraid to leave the earth realm. And so a bunch of her team came in, and ancestors came in to help her transition. Other souls, sometimes they're like, great, I'm going to leave, but first I'm going to say goodbye to my loved ones that are still in body in the human realm, and then they're going to take off. And then depending on what they're ready to do, they might go into a healing cycle. They might go into a review. They might go into some sort of sacred geometry portal. It just depends on the soul and where the soul is, what the soul is prepping to do next.
0: Who performs the life review for us? Angels, or who does it?
1: It just depends on the soul. So what I have seen with my clients is they almost go into like a sacred area, and however their soul is going to be able to receive the review the best is going to be their experience. So each experience is unique. So, and I'll give you an example. When my step-grandma died, when I saw her in review, she was in a 70s living room with shag carpet, going through photo albums. When I've done past life regression and between life regressions, I've had another client that goes into like a viewing area, like a movie screen. I've had other clients where they have some other souls that are with them, and they're each in their own pod doing their own review. So it just depends on the soul and how they're going to be able to receive it and interpret the information. Because you got to keep in mind, this is your human watching your soul do this. And so it's how the human mind can interpret it as well.
0: Do souls meet other souls that we had lives with when we were alive?
1: Yeah, absolutely. Are you talking about like in the cosmos, or are you talking about here on Earth?
0: In the cosmos.
1: Yes, yes. So I call this the synchronicity station. So all the souls go to like a class, and they all talk about how they're going to remember each other. And one can have like a locket. Another soul might go, you're going to remember me through my perfume. Another soul, a couple could be like, we're going to remember each other through a dance. Another could be, I'm going to pass you on the street and I'm going to look at you, and I'm here to remind you who you are. So not everyone we are encountering in this lifetime, we have a relationship with. Sometimes it's just a random stranger in a coffee shop, while there's other ones that we spend chapters of our life with, or our entire life with. So it just depends on what it is, but we agree on ahead of time on synchronicities that will help us remember our soul tribe, our soul family, our soulmates, because we have more than one soulmate as well.
0: We're going to come back in a moment with Amy Robeson and talk more about the Akashic Records and calls next hour. We'll tell you about that later on when we come back.
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11: For tonight, partly cloudy skies and some patchy fog possible. Low down to 60 with an east wind of 5 miles per hour. Great Friday weather, sunny to partly cloudy, a high temperature around 82 with an east-southeast wind of 10 to 15 miles per hour. For Friday night, increasing clouds with a chance of showers late. Low 61. Saturday, mostly cloudy with a few scattered showers or an isolated thunderstorm possible. High temperature around 78. Sunday, small chance of rain early, then clouds clearing. Quite nice, high 81. Monday, mostly sunny skies, high 80. On Tuesday, partly cloudy, a chance of showers and storms in the afternoon. High temperature around 81. Wednesday, intervals of clouds and sunshine, a bit cooler. High 78, 77 Thursday. I'm 9 Storm Track, meteorologist Jackson Garlock at AM 550. 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

0: And welcome back, George Norrie, along with Amy Robeson. Amy's website is linked up at coasttocoastam.com. She's got a great website. She's got a lot of information up there, including where her podcast is that you can listen to. Amy, is there like a soul tribunal up there that judges us?
1: We go through a review, and there are guides and counsels that we talk to, but they're not judging us in the term of like reprimanding. They're judging in the term of how do you want your soul to evolve and what are you striving for? And then they assist you in looking for ways to do that, but they're not sitting there reprimanding you.
0: Is reincarnation a gift or something they force on us?
1: No, they never force it. It's up to the soul to decide if they want to reincarnate. I had recently in between life regression where my client continued to pick easier lives. And so the next life, her guides were like, it's important that you pick a more challenging life so you can move quicker through some of these experiences if that's what you want to do. But it's totally up to the soul if they want to do that. And they have time to sit in the cosmos. It's not like you go back and you immediately reincarnate. You get to take your time. You get to heal. You get to learn lessons. You get to go to school.
0: Did I pick my parents or did I just luck out?
1: You picked your parents. Absolutely. We pick our guardians, our parents. I didn't grow up with my biological dad. I grew up with my stepdad, and I definitely was involved in picking my stepdad because he was definitely meant to be a part of my life, even though he wasn't blood. So yes, we pick our parents. And I know that's hard for some people because they're like, why would I pick? Like some people have wonderful parents and then some people don't have the greatest, parents. And they're like, why would I do that? And there's reasons why you chose them because you're here to learn and you're here to evolve.
0: What is the life review like?
1: The life review, like I said earlier, looks a little different for everyone. One of the ways that I'd like to describe one of the recent ones that I had was it was just like a movie reel almost, where it's showing you different experiences and showing you how that experience impacted other people in that experience so you can understand their perspective. They're showing you things that you did really well. They're showing you things that made a difference. They're also showing you where you may have fallen short or may have misinterpreted your judgment or the other person or people or experiences, reactions, the people that involved in the experience, their reaction. And how your words or how your decisions impacted them as well. And so it's to understand. It's to understand where you were and where you're at.
0: Is there any magic involved in this?
1: What do you mean by magic?
0: Mystical things that just happen because they're superb.
1: Oh, I think so. I like to think of like the synchronicities as magic, especially like the meeting of when you're supposed to meet someone and how you're supposed to meet someone. I just had a friend come and visit me here in Tennessee, and we're definitely soulmates. The moment we saw each other, we knew we were going to be friends.

0: And I recognized her and she recognized me. And I've had this throughout my life. And so there's definitely magic involved in terms of soul recognition, remembrance, connection, synchronicities. Yeah, I love it. We get to do this. This is an honor to be human, to be embodied, to get to, grieve, to get to be sad, to get to be angry, to get to be excited and to have bliss. Like, it's such an honor that we get to have this experience.
1: Is the Akashic Records important for our current life or our past lives?
0: Both, but most importantly, the current life, because you're in this lifetime, you're in this realm, we're meant to be anchored in this realm. And if a past life is showing up, it's to better this lifetime.
1: Why do we need Akashic Records when we should be able to remember the things we did?
0: Yeah, well, everybody has different ways of remembering. Some people are drawn to the records to help them remember. Some people are drawn to other modalities as well. And so it's just what's speaking to you. There's so many different modalities out there. And so the records start speaking to people when they're ready to start accessing them. And so no one modality is better than the other. It's just what is your soul craving to learn at the moment, and how do you want to master that modality? 'Cause the Akashic Records is a life tool. It's not just a one and done thing. It's a tool that you can use for self-discovery all throughout the rest of your life once you discover them.
1: Is it better to discover the Akashic Records before we pass on?
0: For me, I'm so grateful I discovered them when I discovered them, because it completely changed my life. Now, with that also being said, you don't have to discover the Akashic Records before you pass away. You're not going to get an extra gold star. It's how are you living your life and what's speaking to you so that you can evolve.
1: When you do pass on, though, how do they review you? Do they come and get your soul and sit you down? What do they do?
0: Again, it's going to depend on the soul. Some people will have additional. Oh, this is a fun story. I had a client that, when she went in to review, there were thousands upon thousands upon thousands of souls sitting in this pod that she went into a review to take a look at her life. And so it was like a meeting ground. It was like a stop on the way, into the next experience of what her soul was wanting to experience. And so just depends on the soul.
1: What is an elemental soul?
0: An elemental soul is very much connected to the elemental realm. You can think of the elemental realm, fairies, elves, the dragons, pixies, all those types of beings, and they're very much connected to the elements themselves, and they're very earthy.
1: Are they favorable?
0: Oh yeah. So it just so let me back up for a second. So when our souls have the tendency to hang out in particular realms. So we have star seeds, they're going to hang out in galactic realms. You have angelic beings that love to hang out in the angelic realm. And then we have the elementals that love to hang out in the elemental realm. These are all souls that are for, and I'm going to put this in quotations, good. They're all learning lessons. It's just a realm in which their soul likes to hang out the most in.
1: Is the Akashic Record review a pleasant experience for the soul or not?
0: Yes, I think so. Just because what's happening is you are not 100% human anymore. Now you do have a deep connection to the human experience still. And because of that, you want to be able to understand the review on a deeper level, but you're not fully attached to the ego. You're not attached to the ego at all. And so you're able to go into the review from spirit's perspective, from a more whole perspective as well. And you're not in, in judgment. You're looking at it through multiple perspectives, and they're giving you multiple perspectives. So maybe one time you said something, what you thought was justified, but in the review, you notice how badly that hurt the person and how it impacted them in their life, and how your words can hurt and how you could have done something differently. But then they'll also show you the things that you did really well and the impact you made on people, and that maybe you didn't even realize was such a big deal. So I think it's really cool, but it's not bad.
1: What would you say is one of the strangest reviews you've gone through?
0: Do you mean like an actual review or the in-between life regression?
1: Yeah, whatever.
0: Okay. So for me, the strangest in-between life regression that I have gone on is moving from realm to realm, but also noticing how different soul groups handle things. And so one of the lifetimes that we went into, the cool part about the in-between life regressions is we first do a past life regression so we can get into the in-between life regression. And one of my clients, the lifetime we went into was the most wonderful life she experienced. And the guardians wanted her to experience that because they wanted contrast so that she could see that she could have a really good life in this lifetime here in present day moment. And then when we went through the past into the cosmos, every single way that we go in is unique to the soul and what wants to be revealed. And this particular client that I'm thinking of to share a story about, they were showing something really important with her guides that were there to counsel her, and how they each had something on them to help her remember who she was from different lifetimes. So there was one that had like a tiger emblem, another one that had particular gems and jewels on, but each one represented something that she had overcame or had confidence in a previous lifetime.
1: It is remarkable, to be sure. Have you ever been disappointed dealing with the Akashic Records?
0: That's a great question. So, yes and no. And what I mean by that is sometimes you want a different answer than what the guardians give you. And so your human self can get disappointed because they're not telling you what you want to hear versus what is necessary to hear. And so the guardians are always going to share what is appropriate to share with you, even if you don't want to hear it, but you're always ready to hear it. They're never going to share something that you're not ready to hear, even if you get disappointed or upset or sad, because they know that that's a part of the process for you to start to overcome something or to learn something. But yeah, you can be disappointed, and that's perfectly normal because we're having a human experience, and the emotional body or the ego or the inner child can get annoyed or upset. I've had clients where they're upset in the moment, and then the next day they're like, thank you. I realized that I absolutely needed to hear that, and it just took me a minute to process it.
1: Now, when we do calls next hour, Amy, and they want readings, What do you need from them?
0: Just for them to ask an open-ended question. So avoid yes or no questions. Open-ended question is, instead of saying, will I get the job? Like, what would be a great step for me to take to get a new job opportunity?
1: Or what would be a better job opportunity for me?
0: Absolutely, yeah. And I can help with that, too.
1: What type of relationship should I have, not am I going to have one?
0: Yes, correct.
1: Okay, so folks, avoid yes or no's, and that's something specific that she can give you a decent answer. Now, when you go into the record, how do you obtain it?
0: Oh, I'm very claircognizant, so my knowing comes through. Sometimes I'm clairaudient where I can hear the guardians say something. Sometimes they'll give me a visual, but the guardians are answering the question and I'm just channeling it. So your master's teachers and loved ones from your Akashic records are going to share it.
1: Well, let them know we're on the radio so they have to act quick.
0: They know. I'm very fast. I can do lots of readings.
1: And you take readings normally through your website, don't you?
0: We do. I do free group readings. I'll do, sometimes I do one-on-one readings. I teach a lot of group programs. So, I have one-on-one clients right now, but, I mostly give my single readings to my students.
1: And you've got some free downloads on your website, don't you?
0: Yeah, we have a free Akashic Record Masterclass coming up on September 1st. We have an intuition quiz coming out. So you can go to theamyrobison.com/free, and you can check out. We have 20+ free meditations. We have the masterclass and the quiz I'm excited about that's coming up for the Akashic Records.
1: This has really turned your life around, hasn't it?
0: My life is completely different than I ever imagined it to be. I get to talk to people all around the world, and I love it. It's absolutely amazing.
1: We'll come back in a moment with Amy Robeson and take phone calls, ask her questions. If you want an Akashic Record peeking into your book, and we'll all hear what it is, just ask her that specific question. We'll be back.
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2: A hearing for an accused killer. I'm Chris DeMeo, Fox News. Luigi Mangione, the man accused of killing UnitedHealthcare CEO Brian Thompson, is set to appear at an emergency hearing today. Fox's Chanley Painter has more.
3: Luigi Mangione is facing two federal stalking charges resulting in the death of UnitedHealthcare CEO Brian Thompson in December 2024. And the Justice Department is seeking the maximum penalty of life in prison without parole. So in other words, Mangione could choose to plead guilty without anything promised in return. Now the question is why? Strategically for Mangione, pleading guilty to federal charges could also short-circuit the state murder case against him, which is scheduled to start on September 8th, because while the U.S. Constitution allows for separate state and federal prosecution, New York's stricter double jeopardy law could block the state from putting Mangione on trial if he's already federally convicted for the same criminal conduct.
2: Mangione could get life in prison if convicted. The 2026 Field of Dreams game taking place last night.
4: After a four-year hiatus, baseball returned to Iowa as the Phillies took on the Twins in the third MLB Field of Dreams game, and the balls kept flying into the cornfields beyond the outfield fence, and it all started with the first batter of the game.
5: Schwarber with a shot out to the corn in right. Keisha back, and it's gone! What a way to open the ball game!
4: The call on Netflix. Philly slugger Kyle Schwarber with a solo shot. He hit two home runs in this game to bring his total to a major league leading 37 on the year. Four home runs were hit in this one, three by Philadelphia as they win it 7-1. Tony Genualdo, Fox News.
2: Three executions are carried out on the same day in the U.S. on Thursday. They happened in Tennessee, Oklahoma, and Alabama. That's the first time it's happened in 16 years. 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
2: Vice President J.D. Vance is calling for the Department of Justice to investigate several hospitals and clinics following a bombshell report from the Department of Health and Human Services.
19: A brand new report issued by the Department of Health and Human Services accuses some hospitals of incorrectly billing insurers for transgender health care procedures, allegedly altering diagnosis codes that did not match up with the patient, all to make a profit without regard for the patient's health. The report, called Wolves in White Coats, How Doctors and Hospitals Pushed and Profited from Gender Medicine, comes just a couple of days after the Centers for Medicare and Medicaid Services cut off Medicaid funding to hospitals that offer gender-affirming care for minors.
2: That's Fox's Anita Vogel. The aircraft carrier USS George Washington is making its way to the Middle East from Asia as reports have surfaced of supply and mental health issues on board. USS Lincoln, which has been stationed in the Gulf for a record 240 days.
20: Democrat Senator Richard Blumenthal raising concerns of supply shortages, water contamination, plumbing issues, and deteriorating mental health in a letter to Secretary Hegseth, asking, quote, whether the Navy can sustain the operational tempo now being demanded of its carrier force.
2: Fox's Jackie Heinrich at the White House. War Secretary Pete Hegseth says that the claims are completely misrepresented. President Trump visits Long Island later today to meet law enforcement. He'll be joined by Nassau County Executive Bruce Blakeman, who's backed by the president and trying to dethrone incumbent New York Democratic Governor Kathy Hochul.
10: There are a lot of people in New York who disagree with President Trump's policies, but I think they appreciate the fact that they'll have a governor that can pick up the phone and talk to the president and get instant results.
2: Blakeman on Fox's Varney and Company. The latest Siena poll out this week shows Blakeman has cut the governor's lead in half from 20 points to 10 points. I'm Chris DeMeo. This is Fox News.
11: For tonight, partly cloudy skies and some patchy fog possible. Low down to 60 with an east wind of 5 miles per hour. Great Friday weather, sunny to partly cloudy, a high temperature around 82 with an east-southeast wind of 10 to 15 miles per hour. For Friday night, increasing clouds with a chance of showers late. Low 61. Saturday, mostly cloudy with a few scattered showers or an isolated thunderstorm possible. High temperature around 78. Sunday, small chance of rain early, then clouds clearing. Quite nice, high 81. Monday, mostly sunny skies, high 80. On Tuesday, partly cloudy, a chance of showers and storms in the afternoon. High temperature around 81. Wednesday, intervals of clouds and sunshine, a bit cooler. High 78, 77 Thursday. On 9 Storm Track, meteorologist Jackson Garlock at AM 550. 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
3: So I had an appointment with the surgeon, and he was told me what all he was going to do. And it was just absolutely horrendous. I came home, I started on carnivora, and I called and canceled my surgery. And she said, are you going someplace else? I said, no, I'm taking care of it myself. She said, okay. And my problem on my skin went away.
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0: And welcome back, George Norrie, along with Amy Robeson. We'll take your calls this hour. Amy, is there anything very spiritual or religious about the Akashic Records?
1: It's extremely spiritual, but it meets you where you're at. So if you're religious, they'll talk to you in religious terms. If you're spiritual, they'll talk to you in spiritual terms. If you're neither of those things, but you're just curious, they're going to talk to you in a way that you understand. But they don't care about religion or any of that. What they care about is that you're interested in exploring who you are.
0: Was this created by God? How did it develop?
1: Well, we can use any word, right? God, universe, creation, and it
0: consciousness.
1: Yes, consciousness. It has its own consciousness. And so Akash in Sanskrit means space. And so it has its own consciousness that in creation, God, universe creates everything. So it was created by creation itself.
0: What do people generally ask you about their Akashic Records?
1: Anything and everything.
0: Really?
1: Yeah. Like, I've had all sorts of fun questions. So, yeah, it just depends on what they have going on in their life and what they're wanting support with. Sometimes people don't know what to ask. And so a good question would be, what serves my highest good for me to know today?
0: What age brackets do you normally check?
1: 18 and up. So a lot of my clients are usually in their mid-30s, and then I have clients as old as, I think, 80.
0: Well, what do they want to know?
1: All sorts of things. Just age is just a number, so they're still wanting to live their life and explore. My grandma's 88. She still loves this stuff.
0: Are they concerned about the afterlife?
1: No, the ones that are exploring the records right now are more interested in what they can do here in the now.
0: Have you ever had a client lose its soul, leave the body, and then come back?
1: Like have an out-of-body experience?
0: Sort of like that.
1: Yeah, I've done different healings and activations where they feel like they're out of their body. And then a lot of the healings that we do inside of the Akashic Records, people do go into like deep trances. And so sometimes they don't know where they just went. And then all of a sudden we're coming out of the activation meditation. And so, yeah, you can have an out-of-body experience.
0: How soon is the Akashic reading after someone dies?
1: I wouldn't go, like if you had a loved one that just passed away, you can go and ask questions, but a lot of times the loved one, it takes a little bit for them to transition. And so if you're wanting like immediate contact, my best suggestion is to just pay attention to what's going on around you, because they're already sending you signs, but you can have it as early as the next day if you want. I wouldn't suggest the same day, but you can. Let me say that as well. Also, sometimes it's important to go into the records just to be held. So you can use the records to hold you and to process the death and to grieve. But if you're wanting like contact, you can start to pay attention to the things that are happening around you, because your loved one is already sending you information.
0: What is the goal of the life review? What's its intent?
1: For the soul to understand where it can evolve and what it did well and what it can work on.
0: Do you find that most souls need to get better?
1: We're all having a human experience as a soul, and so we forget things and we handle things with emotions sometimes instead of looking at alternative perspectives. And so, yeah, I think there's always room for us to grow and to have a better understanding.
0: All right, let's take some calls. They're lining up for you. We'll start with Rick in Pittsfield, Massachusetts. Rick, welcome to the program.
2: Hi, guys. Thank you for taking my call today.
0: Sure thing, Rick.
1: Hi, Rick.
2: And to Donna, shout out. Hope you guys are doing well tonight. I've had a lot going on in my life lately. George knows some of my story. But just not sure if I'm going to move or if I should move or if I am moving where I should move to, if there's anything along those lines.
1: They're saying move to where you're wanting to move to, but what's important is that you clear your energy. Like, it's really important that you clear the noise around your energy, because then you'll trust your decision more. Because right now you're just kind of bogged down with like old thoughts, old emotions. And if you don't have a good grounding practice, just take like a selenite stick or go outside and ground in the grass and take some nice deep breaths and just imagine your entire field being cleared. Cause right now you just got a lot of noise in your field.
0: And then what do you mean by noise?
1: Sometimes we pick up on like other people's energies as empaths, or you could just be processing all the different like decisions and things like that. And then you can walk into Walmart and have like a bunch of energy in that, because there's a ton of people there, right? And so you want to clean up other people's energy out of your field, and you want to also clean up old thoughts so that you're standing solid in your own body, so you can understand what's the best direction to go as well. And you're not doing it based on other people's emotions or thoughts.
0: Now, what's the easiest way for him to clean that up?
1: 10 deep conscious breaths, inhaling through the nose, exhaling out through the mouth. And it's just saying, I am clear, I am clear. And just breathing and imagining that you have light coming into you and that your feet are just sinking into the earth. And the more you ground, the more you breathe, the more you'll clear. You can also clear with selenite wand. You can clear with sage or incense. You can clear with sound like a bell or a drum. You just want to find your preferred clearing tool. Like my daughter and I have a 5-year-old. We just cleared all of our crystals with incense and a rattle the other day.
0: And if he does that, then he'll get the answer to what he's looking for?
1: Yeah, he'll feel more solid in himself to trust the decision he already knows is true.
0: All right, good luck, Rick. Hope everything works out for you. But just 10 deep breaths, that's all it takes?
1: Yeah, 10 deep breaths throughout the day. You can clear just by just breathing and getting into your body.
0: Next up, Sherry's with us in the state of Washington. Hi, Sherry.
3: Hi there. Hi. Thank you for taking my call.
0: Sure.
3: I'm just wondering if there's anything that's coming through to you that would help me, that maybe I should remember, or that would help me reach my highest destiny at this time.
1: Yeah, they're saying study what you find interesting and to be a student of love. And what they mean by that is, like, how can I give myself more love in this moment? Especially when your thoughts start to wander and it doesn't make you feel good. And what they're saying by that is sometimes you might criticize yourself or you might look at yourself in a different way. And so when they're saying to be a student of love, it's like, how can I actually give myself compassion in this moment? They're also saying that it would be really great for you to work with pink amethyst, because the amethyst energy will bring in protection and connection to spirit. And then it will also work on the love part with you as well.
3: Thank you. Yeah, I'm trying to get in a direction. I just have this deep felt feeling I want to help get water to the people that are having a struggling time with getting fresh water. And I want to help the donkeys that they're there's some donkeys out there that are having a hard time. I never liked donkeys really or bonded with them or anything, but it just touched my heart this year because they're skinning some of them alive and they're doing other things too. Oh. They're killing and slaughtering them for some cosmetic reasons or whatever, but I just feel that really deeply within my heart, and I want to get somehow be able to help them.
1: Yeah, so I would do some research on some local foundations or the in that area, and then this also is bringing you back into the love and into studying and things like that. But look for the foundations in that area, and you can definitely help, because it's going to light something up in your soul that's going to bring you down a completely different path. That's
0: all right, good luck, Sherry. Thank you. Have you ever had a reading session, Amy, and somebody just breaks down emotionally?
1: Oh, for sure. Yes. Tears are good because we're releasing something that's old.
0: They heal the soul, don't they?
1: Absolutely. Absolutely. All of our tears have, I read this once that they can put it underneath a microscope and an anger tear when we're releasing anger looks different than a sadness tear or an excited tear. Isn't that cool?
0: Let's go to our friend John in Wisconsin. Hello there, John.
4: Hello, George. Hello, Amy. I have a brief comment and a question, please. The Akashic Records and everything Amy's talking about is all new to me. And it's very interesting. Earlier, George asked Amy if he selected his parents, and Amy said yes, and obviously that would have been done in an unconscious state led by the soul. My question is a bit vague and elementary, but I have to start somewhere. Amy, is there anything I can do with the remainder of my time on Earth in my conscious state so that my next step with the soul will lead to much wiser decisions and comfort than those I've made on Earth? Thank you, Amy. And George, thank you for taking my call.
1: Yeah, no problem. So they're saying live life to its fullest. Do the things that are uncomfortable. Do the things that you've been putting on the back burner. Do the things that you know are necessary, even if you want to move away from them. And what they're saying is, like, I see you having some uncomfortable conversations about things that have hurt you in the past, or you on ways that you may have shown up for other people in the past. But the main thing is just living life. Like, what do you want to do? What's on your bucket list? How can you start moving towards those things? What are the small action steps that you can take daily on those? And it's more of a thought provoking question for you to sit with. And they're saying, you would benefit from journaling, like, all of the things that you would like to do and then putting them on the calendar to start to do them. And I just see you doing some really cool things. So I love this question. It's a really great question.
0: Next up, Nancy, east of the Rockies in Philadelphia. Hello, Nance. Welcome to the program.
5: Hi there. I have a comment and a question.
0: All right.
5: My comment is this. I've been laughing my head off while I've been on hold because the bumper music first was Till There Was You, and the next one was What a Wonderful World. And those are two songs I always sing as a music major when I go to open mic night. in any event, my question is this. I heard Amy say that a person can have more than one soulmate. This confuses me because I got married and divorced the man I married, only married for 6 years. And I divorced him, the father of my 41-year-old, 40 years ago, because he turned out to be a very bad person. And I didn't date anybody for 30 years. 10 years ago, I dated a much older man, and that became so difficult of a relationship that it broke my heart. I broke up with him just recently. And so my question is this. Is it possible that there could be another soulmate, or were either of those men, in fact, my actual soulmate?
1: Great question. So let's first talk about what a soulmate is. So a soulmate doesn't have to be romantic. It can be platonic, and we can have soulmates that are great, great friends that we'll never have a romantic relationship with. And you have over 20 soulmates in this lifetime. Not all of them are romantic. And I do see a romantic soul friend, and they're being cheeky right now. They're saying soul friend that's going to come into your life that's going to eventually be a romantic soul mate. But it's going to kindle a friendship first that will eventually evolve into a romantic relationship. And then you have some soulmates that have been in your life, off and on throughout your life for quite some time, but you have a good amount of soulmates in this lifetime.
0: So that'll work out for her?
1: Yeah, absolutely. Just has to put herself out there to have friendships and do different things.
0: Nancy, give us a few bars of Till There Was You.
5: There were birds all around, but I never saw them winging. No, I never saw them at all, till there was you.
0: Perfect. Thank you.
1: I love it.
0: Good luck. That's great. Erica's with us in Los Angeles. Welcome to the program. Hi, Erica.
6: Hi, George. Hi, Amy. Thank you so much for taking my call. It's great to be on with you after a long, long, many years listener.
0: Thank you.
6: I have suffered. I'm young. I believe I'm young. I'm 47 years old. I've suffered with some back issues and chronic pain since I was in my early 20s and was told that I would never be able to carry a pregnancy. Well, that was in the beginning. I've now seen some new doctors in the last 10 years, and they told me that wasn't true, that the body's incredible and you'd be surprised what the body can do. So I started as a single woman looking into IVF. So my question is, am I making, maybe not making the right decisions, but am I on the right path? I have a lot of doubt because of my chronic pain, but it's something that, a switch that I guess I turned off when I was told it couldn't happen. And now I feel like I've tried IVF. It's failed many times, but I still have that hope. I just don't know if I'm on the right path, if that makes sense.
1: Yeah. So a couple things. I'm here to share a small piece of my story with you. It took my husband and I over 4 years to get pregnant. We did not have to do IVF. I was told in my early 20s that I would most likely never carry a pregnancy. I carried a pregnancy. My daughter's 5. She's wonderful. And I've dealt with chronic pain most of my adult life. I feel amazing right now. Like, I feel so amazing. And the reason why the Guardians are having me say that is because it's important to hear stories for you that are successful, because it helps you rewire your brain. The other thing too is, they're wanting you to consider the possibility of this happening through a romantic relationship, because there's several possibilities out there, and it will become easier for you if that is something you're open to. Now, if you're not open to, you can take any path you want, but they're saying that there's like a really good romantic relationship that's in the forefront if you open yourself up to that possibility and put yourself out there, because the support system is necessary, and that's the nerves behind it. I hope that makes sense.
0: All right, we're going to come back with Amy in just a moment on Coast to Coast and take final calls. 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
17: For tonight, partly cloudy skies and some patchy fog possible. Low down to 60 with an east wind of 5 miles per hour. Great Friday weather, sunny to partly cloudy, a high temperature around 82 with an east-southeast wind of 10 to 15 miles per hour. For Friday night, increasing clouds with a chance of showers late, low 61. Saturday, mostly cloudy with a few scattered showers or an isolated thunderstorm possible. High temperature around 78. Sunday, small chance of rain early, then clouds clearing. Quite nice, high 81. Monday, mostly sunny skies, high 80. On Tuesday, partly cloudy, a chance of showers and storms in the afternoon. High temperature around 81. Wednesday, intervals of clouds and sunshine, a bit cooler. High 78, 77 Thursday. I'm 9 Stormtrack, meteorologist Jackson Garlock at AM 550, FM 99.9, WSAU.
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0: And welcome back, George Norrie, with our final segment with Amy Robeson as we talk about the Akashic Records and take your calls. Amy, how does dealing with the Akashic Records make one a better person?
1: Through self-discovery. I have people in my Akashic Record program called Sacred Awakening that we hang out for 4 months, and their life completely changes within a 4-month time period because they gain confidence about themselves. They understand a different perspective of how they're showing up, what ways they can show up differently, how they can shift their relationship with themselves, how they can shift their relationship with others. And what ends up happening is they're just a completely different person.
0: Just by doing that?
1: Yeah. I just recently had a spouse that came to our in-person retreat. We have a in-person retreat every year, and we're having one again this year in October. And her spouse came, and he's like, Amy, my wife is just completely different. She was lost because she was a caregiver for quite some time. And she found herself again inside the Akashic Records. And he was just so grateful that she started playing in the records. And so he just wanted me to tell me about her transformation. And it's fun to see when the spouse sees it too.
0: What do you recommend we do in our lifestyle right now to affect our Akashic Records when we pass on?
1: Live life to its fullest. Do the things that are uncomfortable. Do brave things. Do courageous things. Have those uncomfortable conversations. Be willing to look at the illusions that you hold, because we all have illusions about how we think life is in our reality, but we have the control to react differently, and we have the control to change things. And it can be a slow, gradual change. You don't have to like snap your fingers and your whole life is different. You just start to make tiny changes, and those tiny changes snowball into something magnificently different.
0: All right, let's go to final calls. Let's pick it up by going to Mayette in New York to get us started. Hello, Mayette.
2: Thank you so much, George. Amy, I have a quick question, and I'd like a general reading with what I hope is an opening question. First of all, the average person who is fascinated by assessing the Akashic Records, how long does it take to get a handle on it? And I like to listen over the air, and my general reading concerns me recently going physically to a local organization, Disabled in Action, and my volunteering to help them with their public relations, and even my gratitude that they have certain challenges that doesn't seem to compare to some of my trials and troubles and tribulations. So I'd like to know, because I notice that there's a lot of us and them and ego and lack and narrative of attachment and control, even in the progressive community. So I'd like to know, how am I helping them? Will I be talking past people, but trying to get their attention? How will it go in terms of my connecting and helping them with their public relations?
1: Yeah. First off, I love that you're volunteering. And then the guardians are saying, in terms of that, is you just by listening, you're helping them in so many ways that you don't even recognize. So just by showing up, just by listening, just by being kind and compassionate, you're impacting

0: their lives in a positive way. So keep showing up. And then they're also saying that there's going to be a different volunteer opportunity that's going to come your way, and take it if your heart opens up wide and it feels good, because you'll know it's the right path to go next. And then the first comment, what was the first thing you asked me about in terms of the Akashic Record?
1: To get a handle on getting
0: Oh,
1: into the
0: yes.
1: records.
0: Perfect. Thank you. For my students, I don't like long drawn out processes. It takes too long. Our attention spans are less than goldfish now. And so for the method that I teach, it's a very quick method. You can get in your records in less than a minute when you get comfortable with it. Sometimes on days that we're feeling a little out of body or feeling stress, it might take a little bit longer. And then as terms as mastery for it, our level one course is 4 months long, but it's a lifetime of mastery. Like, I learned something new. I've been teaching the Akashic Records for 9.5 years now, and I learn something new every single time I teach it. There's something that changes, because the records are not static, meaning they're not fixed. They are evolving as we evolve as humans. And so things change in the way that we explain things and the way that we connect to things, and time is speeding up. And so, they want to support us with those changes as well, but it's a lifetime mastery. But the system to get in and get comfortable with it is really quick.
2: Amy, do we get points for being good with our Akashic records?
0: We get good karma points, yes. And we also, we get good karma. Yeah, for sure.
2: I knew it. I knew it. Let's go to first-time caller Jason in South Carolina. Jason, go for it.
3: Good evening, folks. Thank you, Amy, George's aunt.
2: Thank
3: and,
2: you.
3: In the Sinatra, I would say that's a kind of a rat pack. Thank you for taking this phone call tonight. And George, your aunt is something else, I got to tell you. Amy, I guess I will direct this to you. I myself am sort of a clairvoyant person. I work in a religious sense.
0: Mm-hmm.
3: I'm a musician. I played over probably 3,000 funerals in my lifetime.
2: Wow.
3: Seen a lot of things. Yet I sit here, and as I speak to you tonight, I feel like lost. Even though I'm such a spiritual guy, I have to be at the best of what I do and put my soul out there and everything. But, and I try to speak to God, but I hear nothing. I don't know what is going on. I'm like I feel like I've been blackballed. I don't know what's going on.
0: Sometimes, we can give to people, but sometimes it's really hard to get those answers for ourselves. And so I'm just giving you a big hug. As far as like that feeling, your soul is craving to create something. That's why it's trying to get your attention. And music, when you play music, you're creating something. But this goes beyond music, and music is great for your soul, and I highly recommend playing the music, and I love that you're playing music. But there's something else that your soul is wanting to create, that you've been wanting to create for quite some time, but you haven't given yourself permission to create it, because there's a lot of confusion on how you can make it work. And so they're suggesting you fiddle. And what they mean by that, it's like double meaning, is play with things, do things with your hands, go outside. They keep saying something about woodworking, doing something with wood, but there's something that you're meant to go create, and that doesn't have to be something that you create that brings you money. It's just something that you create that you get to have a discovery within yourself that will make you light up, because there's something that will help you move this energy out, and it requires your hands and your patience.
2: Do they ever give misinformation, Amy?
0: I think that it's not necessarily misinformation. It's misunderstood because sometimes we're searching for meaning. And I'll give you an example of what I mean by misunderstood. Like they were saying fiddle around. They were being like just playing around doing things. But I also saw him like finger picking on a guitar. Fiddle can mean many things. Also, we look for meaning in what they're saying, the Guardians. And so sometimes our first assumption could be incorrect. And so asking follow-up questions is important because then we can have a better understanding. And the Guardians always say, never take the answer at face value. Always ask more questions.
2: All right, let's go back to Jason for a moment. Does that help, Jason?
3: Yes, sir.
2: All right, good luck to you, my friend. Next up, Joe in Monterey, California is with us. Go ahead, Joe.
4: Thank you for taking my call, George.
2: Sure, Joe.
4: And, George, this has, reincarnation has nothing to do with God or anything divine at all. A friend of mine didn't want to come down here, and they forced her. The life review is one of the biggest guilt trips a person could ever go through. It's destructive. And it's like a prison, George. You don't have much of a choice, and the game is rigged. They give you three choices of what you can do down here, and then they erase your mind. You don't have any memory of your past lives or anything. I do this work, by the way, past lives and stuff, and I know people who travel these higher worlds and what they have to say.
2: Amy, your thoughts on that?
0: I think everybody has different experiences within this work, and it just depends on what you've seen and what you've connected to. But any of the in-between life regressions that I have taken my clients on, or my clients have taken their clients on, there's always an option. And they're always able to say no at that time. Now, I haven't been shown a life where someone said they didn't want to come and then they were forced to come. Is that a possibility? Everything's a possibility.
2: Let's go to John in Eugene, Oregon, west of the Rockies. Hi, John.
5: Hi. How's it going?
2: Good, buddy. Thank you.
5: I just had a couple questions real quick. I have a business that I started, and I'm having issues getting clients.
0: Okay.
5: And I'm just wondering if maybe you could see anything for me with that. And also, I have a 16-year-old daughter, and she doesn't seem to be doing very well right now. I'm just wondering if you have any advice to help with me making both of those things succeed.
0: Yeah, so as far as helping your daughter, talk to her the way you would have wanted to be talked to when you were 16. Think about like what you might have been struggling with. Now, she's a female, so it's going to be different ways of approaching things, but they're just saying like if you approach it the way your 16-year-old self would have wanted love, that there's going to be a deeper connection that you'll bond with her. There's also, I see you like helping her with just, having like, I don't know if you guys are into crystals or not, but I'm seeing you getting her a crystal that will just help her have a little bit more confidence. And that could be like carnelian. Also, rose quartz would be a great crystal for her for self-love and divine connection. And then as far as your business, what are you trying to focus on? Because I feel like there's like three different focuses and that's what gets you confused. What are you trying to focus on?
5: Yeah, clients, it's a security business. So I'm trying to do overnight patrol and I need to get enough clients to make it work. I'm just having issues connecting with anybody right now.
0: Okay, great. So one, join a local networking group because those people inside of the local networking group will know people that have businesses that need additional assistance. be willing to knock on doors that you're going to get a no on. And so I would show up to different places and have a conversation, practice your pitch out loud. But the more you show up and they see you, the more likely you're going to get the bid, the opportunity.
2: All right, that'll help. Thanks. We only got about a minute left, Amy. How can people get a hold of you?
0: You can go to my website or social media. I have a weekly video that goes on to YouTube. Everything's under my name, Amy Robeson, AmyRobeson. But my website is theamyrobeson.com. Make sure you put the THE in there just because otherwise you'll go to a realtor. So, and I have free gifts for you on my website, and we have a free masterclass coming up September 1st, which is Awaken Your Intuition. We'll take you into a past life regression and do an ancestral healing inside of the Akashic Records as well. And you can go to my website and sign up for that.
2: What was that aha moment that got you into all this?
0: The aha moment was just going through through meditation. Like, I had this experience in meditation, and I had a dream. This is going to sound so bizarre. I had a vision of a dead lizard under my desk. Ooh. And the next day there was a dead lizard inside of my house on an ironing board. The next day there was a lizard running around in my house that went up my curtain. And then the very next day, the exact thing I saw in meditation was a dead lizard under my desk. And so it made me go, oh, as an adult, this is very real what I'm seeing. And sometimes it's a metaphor, and sometimes it's a premonition.
2: Well, you're the real deal. Thanks, Amy. Keep in touch. Amy Robeson. For Dan Galante, Donna Walker, Tom Danheiser, Sue Trikas, Lex Lonehood, Sean Latasseur, Alec Fernandez, Tim Banal, George Knapp, Richard Serrett, and Rich Vera, I'm George Norrie, somewhere out there on Coast to Coast AM. We'll see you on our next edition. Until then, be safe, everyone.

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5: The conflict with Iran continues. I'm Ted Lindner, Fox News. President Trump says the United States has total control over the Strait of Hormuz. Iran says that's not true. Fox's Jonathan Hunt with the latest from Tel Aviv.
6: The U.S. naval blockade is still in full effect. President Trump says, quote, "I think we will keep it. Our naval blockade is being called by everyone a wall of steel, and there is nothing Iran can do about it." Iran shoots back. It can do plenty about it and says, quote, "The Strait of Hormuz, as before, remains under the full management and control of the Islamic Republic of Iran. No commercial vessel or oil tanker can or will be able to transit the strait safely without the authorization and supervision of Iran's powerful armed forces."
5: Tehran says the strait won't reopen until its demands are met. According to a Fox News poll from late July, 66% of registered voters disapprove of the president's job performance on Iran. Luigi Mangione, the man accused of killing UnitedHealthcare CEO Brian Thompson, set to appear in an emergency hearing later this morning. Fox's Chanley Painter.
7: Luigi Mangione is facing two federal stalking charges resulting in the death of UnitedHealthcare CEO Brian Thompson in December 2024. And the Justice Department is seeking the maximum penalty of life in prison without parole. So in other words, Mangione could choose to plead guilty without anything promised in return. Now the question is why? Strategically for Mangione, pleading guilty to federal charges could also short-circuit the state murder case against him, which is scheduled to start on September 8th. Because while the U.S. Constitution allows for separate state and federal prosecution, New York's stricter double jeopardy law could block the state from putting Mangione on trial if he's already federally convicted for the same criminal conduct.
5: Mangione could face life in prison if convicted. 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
5: Flight out of Denver International Airport was delayed Thursday. Fox affiliate KDVR, Fox 31 in Denver's Nate Belt explains why.
13: Bad news is we found a live round, a bullet on the airplane.
14: That's audio recorded from inside the plane. The pilot himself is unsure exactly what might have happened. United Airlines says 178 passengers and 6 crew members were on board. This is the second incident of a similar nature to happen at DIA this year. Back in May, passengers on a Frontier Airlines flight were asked to deplane after a gun magazine was found. The investigation showed a law enforcement officer left it from the previous flight.
15: The flight eventually left at about 4 p.m. after that security check cleared. Now, the United Airlines directed us to the TSA for any further questions. We haven't received a response from them at this time. Reporting from DIA, Nate Belt, Fox 31.
5: A kitchen staple for generations of cooks, turning 115 today.
16: Crisco was rolled out in 1911, aimed at cooks looking for an alternative to using animal fat and butter. Their marketing campaign leaned heavily on its all-vegetable claim, reiterated by its catchy ads, some starring a legendary country music voice.
17: You may know me as Loretta Lynn, the country singer. But I'm also Loretta Lynn, a pretty good country cooking.
18: Won 17 blue ribbons to prove it.
16: Touting its usefulness in dishes like fried chicken.
19: The crisp goes in the chicken because Crisco oil stays in the pan.
16: Over the years, Crisco has expanded to canola, corn, and natural blend oils, as well as baking sticks.
17: Crisco will do you proud every time.
16: Happy birthday, Crisco. Tanya J. Powers, Fox News.
5: Tropical storm Lala forecast to become a hurricane as it approaches the Big Island of Hawaii Saturday, bringing with it as much as 2 feet of rain, according to the National Hurricane Center. A hurricane watch in effect for the Big Island.
20: If it makes a landfall, it'll be only the 7th landfalling storm or hurricane in the Hawaiian Islands in about 75 years.
5: Fox Weather's Mike Seidel. I'm Ted Lindner. This is Fox News.
21: For tonight, partly cloudy skies and some patchy fog possible. Low down to 60 with an east wind of 5 miles per hour. Great Friday weather, sunny to partly cloudy, a high temperature around 82 with an east-southeast wind of 10 to 15 miles per hour. For Friday night, increasing clouds with a chance of showers late, low 61. Saturday, mostly cloudy with a few scattered showers or an isolated thunderstorm possible. High temperature around 78. Sunday, small chance of rain early, then clouds clearing. Quite nice, high 81. Monday, mostly sunny skies, high 80. On Tuesday, partly cloudy, a chance of showers and storms in the afternoon. High temperature around 81. Wednesday, intervals of clouds and sunshine, a bit cooler. High 78, 77 Thursday. On 9 Storm Track, meteorologist Jackson Garlock at AM 550. 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

0: From the heartland of America and the gateway to the West, good morning, good evening, wherever you may be across the nation, around the world. I'm George Norrie. This is Coast to Coast AM. Later tonight, your Akashic Records. Here's what's happening. Tropical Storm Layla has formed in the Central Pacific Ocean, according to the National Hurricane Center, adding that a hurricane watch has been issued for the Big Island of Hawaii. Layla, now with sustained winds of only 40 miles an hour, is forecast to strengthen and could be near hurricane strength when it approaches the Big Island by early Saturday. We'll keep our eyes on that situation indeed. Not a good one. Colombia's president has vowed to set up an emergency fund to help rebuild hospitals, schools, homes, and infrastructure destroyed by their earthquake, which so far has killed 265 people and left at least 500 people unaccounted for. Reopening the Strait of Hormuz is becoming more pressing as global oil stockpiles are rapidly dwindling, according to the International Energy Agency. Traffic through the crucial waterway remains minuscule, despite President Donald Trump's insistence that the strait is open. We shall see what happens there. To the story we've been following for a week now, Taylor Farms is now pulling more than a dozen products with jalapenos from grocery stores across the United States. It's the latest recall as part of a salmonella outbreak that has made at least 345 people sick in 27 states. Restaurant chains Chipotle and Qdoba pulled their jalapenos last week, according to the USDA. The list of 20 recalled foods includes dips, salsas, guacamole sold at grocery stores including Walmart, Target, Whole Foods, Trader Joe's, and Kroger. Food safety coach Jeff Nelkin with us here. Jeff, is this bad news for Taylor Farms? I mean, are they going to get destroyed by this?
1: Well, they're the largest. And what's interesting, I would mention to you that I was out there about 8 or 10 years ago for an interview. And I was wearing my white lab coat in the middle of the field. And after about 20 minutes, somebody comes over and says, "What the hell are you doing there?" And I said, "We're doing an interview." And he said, "On what?" "On why people aren't questioning us being in the middle of the field." So you could imagine this is, as long as you can look, you can see lettuce. And it's an incredible operation. And the other scary part is that it's been about 12 or 13 years since the government has been out there to inspect. They should be checking at least on a monthly basis, every couple of months, checking what they're doing, checking their water system, having the people themselves check the systems and have third-party auditors coming out and sending samples, you know, on a monthly basis to watch themselves. And you can see when you don't watch yourself, what can happen. The other scary part is on the road nearby, you could toss anything out of your car into the field and nobody would ever know.
0: And what's going on with Mexico stuff, Jeff?
1: That's what I'm sharing, is that we need to do a more thorough job of taking a look. They found out in Sinaloa is where the original source now of these jalapenos are from, and they cut them off. So those peppers were being processed by Taylor and put into all these 20 different products that you described. And we have seven of the major grocery chains using these products. So it's important for people to start asking questions. And if you want to speak to Taylor directly and you have any concerns, their number is 855-455-0098. And you can call them and ask them questions about any concerns you have.
0: All right. Thank you, Jeff. Jeff Nelkin, our food safety coach. Dogs truly know when you are sad. Recent brain scan studies show that a dog's brain can process human facial expressions and distinguish between happy, angry, scared, and sad faces. They also pick up on your tone of voice, body language, and even the subtle scent changes caused by stress hormones like cortisol. How about that? Kevin Randall has been following UFO reports for us for some time now. His latest book that's coming out is called UFO Sightings and Alien Visitations. He'll be a special guest on our program talking about that work. But Kevin, what do you have for us this week, my friend?
2: Well, good evening, George.
0: Hi there, buddy.
2: Interesting you mentioned how long I've been doing the program, because this is my 300th UFO update on Coast to Coast.
0: I love that.
2: So we're getting close to starting this seventh year of these reports. It was last Friday, I believe, that we got the latest data dump of UFO material from the government. And I have seen little in the first four that provided any real insight into the phenomena. These data dumps contained a great deal of material that was already in the hands of us private researchers. I found this to be a disappointment because I thought we might get some interesting reports that had been filtered into the government, but that hadn't seen their way into getting to the outside investigators. Richard Dolan produced a nearly hour-long analysis of the latest data dump. He began by suggesting that many of us have been too dismissive of what has been released. He said that he had gone through all of the nearly released files, and there were some gems hidden in them. He specifically mentioned a Special Operations AC-130 gunship encounter with what was described as multiple four-foot cold orbs over the Gulf of Oman on the September 8th, 2021. What is interesting is that there were about 25 such encounters with the orbs flying near the water at sometimes speeds estimated at about 1,300 miles per hour, and these orbs reacted to the gunfire. According to the report, the AC-130 had dropped the flare as a mock target in this live fire exercise. When the crew looked back at the flare, they saw two red objects labeled as cold, meaning that they were not radiating heat. The two objects sat above the water for about 15 seconds. When the gunner of the AC-130 prepared to fire on the flare with a 105 millimeter howitzer, the objects disappeared rapidly, climbing out at high speed. And there were several additional sightings with the speed of the objects ranging from 250 miles an hour up to about 1300. What I find interesting about this is that the crews attempted to save the video of the encounters, but the recordings became corrupted. I have listened to skeptics who say that with everyone running around with a cell phone with a camera, why don't we have some spectacular video of UFOs? And here might be part of the answer to that question. One of the crew, however, did record some of the information on his phone from a display, but it shows little more than a dot kind of maneuvering erratically. The conclusion is that the case is unresolved, which is a fancy way to saying it's unidentified. Dr. Phil reported on two things that he said that didn't add up from the current data dump. First was the case that Dolan had flagged and we just talked about. And the second was a pattern of eyewitness accounts that describe decade after decade of people seeing and encountering and talking about the same thing, but they do not know one another, which leads to an interesting pattern. Dr. Phil also noted that everything else in the data dump was what he called filler. He was annoyed because we're getting much of this without any context. We don't know what the investigation found or if anyone was, as he said, and I quote, is still working on the case, end quote. Another case was a November 19, 1964 sighting originally made on radar by the USS Guyant while working with an F-4F-8C pilot who estimated the UFO was at about 50,000 feet and flying at a speed that later was estimated to be more than 3,200 knots. The pilot engaged the afterburners in an attempt to catch the UFO and closed it within 5 miles when the object accelerated and pulled away from the jet. There was radar contact for about 21 minutes. As the ship returned to Roosevelt Roads Naval Air Station, Puerto Rico, there was a second contact with an object that closed to within 4 miles of the stern of the ship. Two interesting cases from the latest data dump that have no resolution, and that's what we have for tonight, George.
0: All right, my friend. We'll talk to you soon enough. Thank you. Kevin Randall with his weekly UFO report. This Sunday marks 49 years that Elvis Presley had died. In a moment, Miguel Connor joins us, author of The Occult Elvis on Coast to Coast AM.
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0: And welcome back to Coast. George Norrie with you. Writer and podcaster Miguel Connor has written several books, including The Occult Elvis, The Occult David Bowie, and Voices of Gnosticism. He has lectured, appeared at such events as the Duncan Trussell Family Hour and our friend Dreamland's Whitley Strieber. Miguel, welcome to the program. Looking forward to this.
1: Thanks for having me on. Appreciate it.
0: It's hard to believe that Elvis Presley would be about 91 years old right now had he lived. Wow.
1: Yeah, it's almost, he's eternal. That's for sure.
0: Were you shocked when you heard that he died 49 years ago?
1: No, I didn't even know about it. I was living in Mexico. I was a kid. My parents didn't like rock music, so I didn't know.
0: What got your interest in Presley and the others?
1: I was never a Presley fan at all.
0: Really?
1: I was always I was a Beatles guy most of my life. As I grew older, I appreciated his music and so forth. But honestly, this book came because I was channeled. A voice in my head came around 2022 after an ayahuasca ceremony and some synchronicities. And the voice said, my story hasn't been fully told, and it's your job. And I was like, Elvis, I don't even like you. I'm a Beatles guy. And he said, well, you're perfect because you have no bias. And it took me 3 months to write it.
0: Well, it's a well-done document of the legacy of Elvis Presley. What do you think of what happened? There's been so many rumors. They said they found him dead in his bathroom, that he might have had too many drugs in his system. What do you think happened to him, Miguel?
1: I personally, my book deals with both the conspiracy, possible assassination and all that. But I personally take and include it in the book. I think he knew he was going to die. As I write in the book, he was a very powerful mystic. He was a seeker. And he knew that his time was coming. And he definitely dropped a lot of hints to people. And his death was basically a sort of a shamanistic ritual, and I break down the symbolism and everything else. I don't know if you want me to go into detail into that.
0: Yeah, we'll get into it tonight. You know, he was only 42 years old. Did he not think of himself as healthy?
1: Well, he always had health problems all through his life, even when he was younger. So he was always struggling, as I argue in the book. Elvis was the classic wounded healer that Paul Levy talks about and others. An individual who grew up and was broken, and like shamans in many cultures who choose the broken people, somebody who's had a near-death experience or trauma, their channels of communication open, but also their amazing empathy opens too. But these shamans who serve the tribe are naturally broken, and they tend to be very sickly, and they tend to eventually become drug addicts because that's what sustains their ability to serve the tribe. But because of their wounds, they are able to heal others, they have an amazing empathy, and they often believe that if I get healed, I will lose my powers to serve the community. And we know the type, right? George, Sylvia Plath, Jim Morrison. You know, we know the wounded healer. They help us know ourselves. They help us heal our souls, but they can't do it to themselves. And they just become self-destructive. And Elvis was very self-destructive for various reasons. He had a lot of trauma. He was certainly a wounded healer.
0: I've seen some YouTube scenes of him singing on stage in Vegas, Miguel, and he was just wiped out. He was forgetting words. He was mumbling. It was really sad.
1: Yeah, he was a workaholic, and he was very tired, and he was on a lot of different types of drugs. And eventually it would catch up to him, especially when he was on tour. But there were times when he was not touring, even right before his death, George, he was very cogent. He was riding his Harley the day before his death. He played racquetball with friends. He was exercising and so forth. That doesn't look like a drug addict to you, does it? So, yeah, I think a lot of it had to do with just his breakneck schedule.
0: Why, after he died, Miguel, did they come up with this story that he was hiding somewhere, that he faked his death? It was all over the country. How come?
1: I think that's natural. When you have a figure that is almost mythical, a figure that really represents the zeitgeist of a people and the culture, it's very, and that person leaves very suddenly, it's very hard to accept their death. And we see it all over the place. I mean, from Michael Jackson to King Arthur to Jesus Christ, and Elvis had reached these sort of almost demigod levels. So people were just not going to accept it because, again, it was so sudden. There was a lot of confusion with his death. There was a lot of unanswered questions. So the legends came out, the mythology came out, although I would say that the case for him being killed is a good argument. We will not know probably until 2027. Vernon, his father, sealed his autopsy report for 20 years, and it won't be released till 2027. Although Vernon himself said he thought Elvis was killed, so did his cousin, Donna Presley.
0: If he was killed, why?
1: Well, that's good question. Why would somebody want Elvis dead? Probably because maybe he was worth more dead than alive. Especially to certain people in the mob industry, the record industry, and so forth. It is no secret that right before he passed, he really wanted to turn around his career. He wanted to kind of wipe the slate clean. So that would include getting rid of his manager, Colonel Tom Parker. There were rumors he was going to get rid of a lot of people in his Memphis Mafia, the Inner Circle, and so forth. There was also rumblings that he was going to change a lot of his documents and will, give more power to his daughter, and give less power to Priscilla. So needless to say that there are reasons that it might have been a good time to get rid of Elvis, if you know what I mean. That would be the motivation. And of course, you know, again, Elvis did rub shoulders with mobsters, being in the record industry, Hollywood and Vegas. Tom Parker was a terrible gambler who some say owed like $30 million to the mob. And of course, other people, again, depended on Elvis and his money, including Priscilla and others. So perhaps they, you know, hypothetically, they would have said, you know, if he goes, we can still have his music and we can still have Graceland.
0: And I've always heard that Tom Parker, the manager, took like 50% of Elvis's earnings. Is that true?
1: No, I think that's more of a myth. He took 50% of merchandise. So basically, his contract, his music contract, was the typical music contract he had. I think he took 20% or something like that. So, but he still made, you know, Elvis made billions of dollars. Parker made hundreds of millions of dollars, and he still ended up broke.
0: How did Elvis get involved in the occult?
1: Elvis was always a seeker and a mystic. That was something that he was almost born with because he was born in such poverty. When he was born, his twin brother, Jesse, came out stillborn. All these things happened that made him really question what life was. He was curious about the big questions of life because of all these things that happened. Why did I grow up poor? Why did I suddenly become rich? Why did my brother die? And so forth. So he was always seeking. At the same time, George, he was a natural mystic. At a young age, he could leave his body. He could astral travel. He had sort of psychic abilities that he inherited from his mother. Of course, being in the South, being Pentecostal, his mother told him, you know, we keep this as a secret. I think she might have had some sort of witch blood or mystic blood, and Elvis inherited, which made him a natural born mystic and very curious. And eventually he expanded later on in life to really jump into the occult and alternative science.
0: We'll come back in a moment with Miguel Connor, author of the book The Occult Elvis, in just a moment on Coast to Coast AM.
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0: Now, this day. Here's Chris Conley.
1: This was crazy. 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
1: The bride was a writer. She was working on a magazine article about prison life. And one of the inmates she met, Danny Zoldiger, kept in touch with her. Being married would make it more likely that he would get paroled. So they married in the prison cafeteria, and he was put on parole a few months later. It did not last. A few years later, Danny Zoldiger was arrested, charged, and convicted of robbery and rape. And with that, his marriage came to an end, too. His young bride filed for divorce. But she would write about the experience, falling in love with the wrong man, unlikely romance, relationships that seemed doomed from the start. The book she would publish was Passion's Promise, her first bestseller of the 92 books that she would write. Danielle Steele turned 79 on this day, August 14th. And on this day, remember that even most fiction is based on real-life experiences. I'm Chris Conley.
3: Game day in my house is everything. I get out of class, I grab my gear, and get to the game because I can't wait. And my dad, he does the same thing. He's an official here in Wisconsin. He makes the tough calls, stays cool under pressure, and knows ball like nobody else. I want to be just like him. You can too. Sign up at highschoolofficials.com.
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5: For tonight, partly cloudy skies and some patchy fog possible. Low down to 60 with an east wind of 5 miles per hour. Great Friday weather, sunny to partly cloudy, a high temperature around 82 with an east-southeast wind of 10 to 15 miles per hour. For Friday night, increasing clouds with a chance of showers late, low 61. Saturday, mostly cloudy with a few scattered showers or an isolated thunderstorm possible. High temperature around 78. Sunday, small chance of rain early, then clouds clearing. Quite nice, high 81. Monday, mostly sunny skies, high 80. On Tuesday, partly cloudy, a chance of showers and storms in the afternoon. High temperature around 81. Wednesday, intervals of clouds and sunshine, a bit cooler. High 78, 77 Thursday. On 9 Storm Track, meteorologist Jackson Garlock on AM 550. 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
1: We're talking about the occult Elvis, the life of Elvis with Miguel Connor. We'll take calls with Miguel next hour here on Coast to Coast. 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

0: really went to see him. But again, they weren't the roles that he wanted. I know there are certain movies like Flaming Star and Kid Creole where you see a good actor, the potential of a good actor. Even Quentin Tarantino said he had talent. But, America wanted entertainment and they wanted Elvis to be the goofy music guy that we got in the 60s.
1: Wasn't he close with Richard Nixon at the time, the president and the CIA?
0: I don't know about clothes. There was a time when Elvis was upset. It's probably one of the strangest stories you'll ever hear. He got in a fight with Vernon and Priscilla because he was spending money like crazy, and he just left Graceland and he just disappeared. And somehow he got on a commercial flight, flew around the country, and then showed up at the White House just out of the blue and told the person at the gate, "Hey, well, my name's Elvis and I want to talk to the president." And needless to say, even the president of the United States wasn't going to say no to the king. He's the king of America, right? So Nixon invited him. They met him, and Elvis was very basically. It was a time when Elvis was getting worried about street drugs and the Vietnam War, and he felt the country was eroding. So he sort of told President Nixon, "Let me offer you my services. I'll hunt down communists if you want." He wanted a badge, a DEA badge, so he could work undercover. Of course, Nixon didn't give it to him. Later, he did get an honorary badge. Now, it's one of the weirdest stories, but Priscilla always says the real reason that Elvis did this was because if he had a DEA badge, then he could travel the world and take guns and drugs, because that's the only time you can come in and out of the country if you're a DEA agent. And with that badge, Elvis would finally be able to do what he wanted to do, was tour the world, which he never did. But again, there were two things that Elvis always carried, was guns and drugs. In fact, when he met Nixon, they forgot when they frisked him. They forgot one of his guns, and Elvis just pulled out the gun in front of the president in the Oval Office. So it's a bizarre story. But yeah, Elvis was always wanted to be connected with law enforcement. He always had this thing about wanting to be an agent. I think it's because he grew up so poor and so much chaos, and he was so abused. He wanted to be in control as much as possible.
1: He was very close with his mother, wasn't he?
0: Very much to the point it was abusive, I would say. I think he suffered from what they call lethal enmeshment, because when Jesse, his twin, died, which was terrible, his mother became very possessive of Elvis and didn't give him any room to grow, or used to beat him if he even came like a few minutes late from school and so forth. But it became a very unhealthy relationship, almost a Oedipus type of relationship. And I think that did a lot of damage to Elvis' psyche, and it did a lot of damage to his ability to have normal relationships with other women. And then when Gladys died early in her 40s, it was really a blow that left a permanent scar in Elvis. I mean, right after his mother died, he went to the army and he just went for Priscilla. It's almost like the first person that looked like his mother, that reminded him of his mother, was the first person he fell for, even though she happened to be 14.
1: It was on the Ed Sullivan Show that he introduced Elvis to America, and they would always talk about taping him with his from the waist up, so they wouldn't see him gyrating, right?
0: And that was completely natural. Elvis never tried to do it. It was something that he was always a very nervous person. You got to remember, Elvis was an introvert. Given his druthers, he'd rather just be alone, reading, meditating, and all that. But when he got very nervous, this sort of energy would overcome him, and he would just start shaking his hips and shaking his legs, and it became obviously a hallmark of

0: his persona.
1: In his earlier career, he seemed very nervous in front of a crowd. He would always start by saying, ladies and gentlemen, and he always seemed awkward, didn't he?
0: Yeah, he was an introvert at heart. He loved the audience. He loved connecting with people. He loved singing, but again, he was actually a very shy person. He probably stuttered when he was younger. He probably chain smoked because he was always so nervous, but eventually he was able to overcome these things and just accept himself as, the most famous person in the world.
1: How deeply was he involved in the occult, as you write?
0: Very, very deeply. You were talking about Hollywood. When Elvis got to Hollywood, he was basically, he'd reached the summit, right? He was the king of rock and roll. He was the apex predator. To this day, no male solo singer has reached his height.
1: Right. He owned Las Vegas, didn't he?
0: That would be later. This is Hollywood Elvis in the early 60s. But he was still one of the most bankable Hollywood stars in the world. So he had everything. And he had Priscilla. And guess what? Like many celebrities, he felt completely empty, depressed. He hated his life. He thought money would and all the adulation would solve a lot of his trauma and problems. But no, he still didn't have the questions he wanted in life. Why am I here? What's the nature of God? What's after the other side? So as the saying says, when the student is ready, the master appears. He met Larry Geller, who was would become his hairdresser, who was a big occultist. And Larry opened the doors to theosophy, astrology, Manly P. Hall, Gnosticism, Kabbalah, Taoism. And Elvis was off to the races. He studied all of these traditions, became very versed. He eventually joined the Yogananda ashram and worked under his successor, Dayamata. And that would be his life, or until he died. He was an occultist, not just an occultist, George, but he was a magician. He was, like I said, he could astral travel, manipulate the weather, read minds. He had powers of prophecy. He was just an incredible individual mystic that has been pretty much overlooked because people still cling to him, sort of Southern good old boy, conservative Christian. But that's not the real Elvis. He was on a level that few mystics have reached.
1: And he liked to surround himself with his friends and staff, didn't he?
0: Yeah, to an extent. I mean, it's not like he had much of a choice. He was so famous. He needed bodyguards. He needed publicists and all that. But he was a loyal person. His bodyguards, friends, people who gave jobs were always people that he met in the army, that he grew up in Memphis, that were poor. So, yeah, he was always surrounded, and privacy was not something that Elvis enjoyed very often. Again, as an introvert, it was sometimes very painful for him because he liked to sometimes be alone. One of his favorite rituals, George, later on, he would sit there with a candle alone in his room, and he could will himself to go back in time into his mother's womb. And perhaps even farther, Elvis believed in reincarnation, and he thought through meditation, he could sometimes recall other lives.
1: Well, when Presley was doing his thing, why did they keep it such a secret about the occult?
0: I don't think they kept it secret because he drove everybody crazy with it. I mean, you can read the bio of Priscilla, his People of the Memphis Mafia. You can read all these mainstream bios that have sold millions of copies, and there's no secret. Well, you know, Ginger Alden will talk about Elvis creating force fields and them doing sex magic and manipulating the clouds. Priscilla will talk about how he could heal arthritis and his grandmother's arthritis and her headache. It's all there, but it's all scattered. And I think with Elvis, people are just, they see what they want to see. They just want the sensationalism, the music, the drugs, the sex. And through all that and all these books, you find, you know, his spirituality. And it was my job to sort of collate all of this. And again, I don't go to YouTube or anything like that. All my information is from these mainstream biographies that shows that he was a mystic. And again, he didn't promote it, but he didn't hide it. He would have meditation circles at Graceland. He would love to talk to people about Khalil Gibran and the Prophet. He would try to meditate with women. Sometimes women wanted to jump his bones, George. And he would say, no, why don't we meditate and see if we can transcend this world and do some, you know, Greek prayers or some Taoist prayers and so forth. So, no, he didn't hide it. But again, he didn't promote it.
1: His daughter died at a young age of 54, almost similarly with what he might have passed on from, right?
0: Yeah, unfortunately. I mean, I do agree with Priscilla, because Elvis had a second side, like his mother Gladys, who also had a darkness about her. Maybe they were bipolar, maybe they had some sort of depression. Again, the wounded healer. Priscilla always said there was a demon that was transferred through the lineage, and everybody in the Presley family had it. So unfortunately, Lisa Marie seems to have had it too, either the sort of self-destructive darkness that mystics often have. Or again, we go back to the wounded healer. These gifts from the gods, they take their weight and they take their pound of flesh from you.
1: How difficult was it to get the information on Elvis through the book?
0: It was very easy, actually, because, again, I just went through all the biographies and I simply read them, and I just started taking out the mystical parts, the UFO encounter parts, what he was interested in studying and so forth. I mean, you can go to Graceland right now. And if you go to his library, they'll show his library, you will see a lot of books on theosophy, on Buddhism. I mean, it's, again, it's no secret that what he's into.
1: Was he into, did the Beatles know much about Elvis? They got to know each other toward the end, didn't they?
0: To an extent. Obviously, the Beatles were hugely influenced by Elvis. John Lennon famously said, before Elvis, there was nothing. Because Elvis basically created almost an entire culture by his presence. But they did meet towards in the mid to late 60s. And it was a bit awkward because the Beatles were sort of shocked. They were stoned. Elvis was kind of bored, and they sort of met. And it's unfortunate because Larry Geller, who was Elvis's spiritual teacher, and George Harrison went outside and to smoke a joint. And they got into this big discussion about Hinduism. That would have been what Elvis would have wanted to do, because he preferred to talk metaphysics than to talk about music and other stuff. So that was their meeting. Later on, I know Elvis denounced John Lennon as being a communist and so forth. However, when John Lennon was having trouble with the government, Lennon called him and Elvis sort of helped him out so he wouldn't get kicked out.
1: This is unbelievable. Unbelievable indeed. Where do you get your book, The Occult Elvis?
0: Oh, you can get it anywhere. Usually any bookstore, Amazon, the usual suspects.
1: And you're doing David Bowie now too, huh?
0: Yeah, as soon as I was done with Elvis, I told myself I never want to write another biography. I've never written one. And another voice came in my head and said, you forgot about Elvis 2.0. And I'm like, who the hell is Elvis 2.0? And yes, the voice was David Bowie. He really is an extension of Elvis. And his story is just as fascinating. It's no secret David Bowie was into the occult and mysticism, but people don't understand how deep the rabbit hole goes with him. He was also full-blown mystic, magician, prophet, and just... Ooh, fascinating individual.
1: Does the voice of Elvis still come to you?
0: No, not as much. No, not at all.
1: Is he happy with the book?
0: I don't think so. I think he's mad at me, George.
1: Really?
0: Yeah, last year when on his death day on the 16th, I had a throat infection that day and I couldn't talk. So I think he was punishing me for something. So I don't know what I did wrong. Maybe, I don't know. So maybe because I was writing the David Bowie book, I don't know. But I really tried to be a good servant, or he was my muse. I think he's one of the most remarkable, beautiful, mystical people in all of history. one of the great souls, truly the representation of what is good and what is bad in the American dream. Like I say, I call him America's magician. He is the shaman of this country, and just an amazing individual.
1: There was a time he was very heavy. He was gaining a lot of weight. But then when he tried his comeback, he lost that and started looking pretty good again, didn't he?
0: Yeah, he could do that. He would. He had gut problems. Even when you look at him in the 50s, if you look at some pictures that people aren't noticing, like they kind of hidden like Elvis smoking a cigarette. But there are pictures even when he's in his 20s with a really big gut. So he did have some problems with his intestines. He always had that. But he also, you know, he also had a voracious appetite and so forth. But he, when push came to shove, and I think he would have done it also in 77, he would go himself and, you know, be disciplined, work out, and he could lose weight pretty fast.
1: Miguel's website is linked up at coasttocoastam.com. The book we're talking about is called The Occult Elvis. We're going to take calls with Miguel next hour here on Coast to Coast about Elvis Presley. 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
1: 61 degrees and cloudy. We will have some rain chances into the late afternoon and early evening. I'm Chris Conley, WSAU News. Not much offense from the Packers in their first preseason game. They managed just 160 yards. Jordan Love, starting quarterback, played on the first series. He completed 3 of 5 passes, led the team down to a field goal. Trace Mack from 58 yards.
2: Snap is good. The kick is up. And plenty of leg, and it is good. And that's a 58-yarder to start this game, and there is a penalty flag.
1: He actually got to re-kick from much closer after a 15-yard penalty against the Steelers. Smack hit on all three of his field goal attempts, but the Packers lost 28-9. Packers' starting defense didn't give up any points. Out on the West Coast, the Brewers got this ninth-inning hit from Jake Bowers.
3: And Bowers on the ground, through base hit. Here comes Churio, and he will score! And the Brewers take the lead in the ninth.
1: 3 runs in the ninth gave the Brewers a 5-4 comeback win over the Dodgers, breaking a 4-game losing streak. The Bucks full schedule for the upcoming season, which starts in October, was released yesterday.
4: The Bucks will play their first home game of the season against the Chicago Bulls on October 23rd after traveling to Washington, D.C. on October 21st to play number one overall pick A.J. DeBanta and the revamped Wizards. The Bucks will only have 2 nationally televised games, the first on ESPN on November 18th, when they go to South Beach to play Giannis Antetokounmpo for the first time since the blockbuster trade that sent him to the Heat. Antetokounmpo will return to Milwaukee for the first time on January 28th, and fans will be able to watch the game on Amazon Prime and hear it right here on WSAU. The Miami Heat will also play in Milwaukee on March 12th, and the Bucks will travel to Philadelphia on October 24th to play LeBron James and the star-studded 76ers. I'm Tom Schumacher, WSAU.
1: Republican candidate for Governor Tom Tiffany was campaigning in Mosinee yesterday. He says his Democrat opponent, David Crowley, has policies that mirror socialist Francesca Hong.
5: I mean, when you look at 5,000 county employees had their health insurance expire as a result of him being asleep at the switch, to say that he should get a promotion from Milwaukee County Executive to now the chief executive for the state of Wisconsin, I don't think the people of Wisconsin want somebody that's going to fail.
1: Blue-green algae's been confirmed on Lake Dubay. It's prompting health officials to urge caution for those who are recreating on the water. The blooms can produce toxins that could harm people and animals if they're ingested through swimming or by getting into someone's mouth while they're in the water. Gary Garski is the Portage County Health Manager. He says anyone swimming or boating is advised to avoid direct contact with the algae, which sometimes is blue or green and sometimes appears red on hotter summer days. Nearly 30 dead dogfish sharks have washed ashore in southern New Jersey.
6: The 3 to 5 foot sharks were scattered across roughly 10 blocks of shoreline in Sea Isle City, a vibrant beach community on the Jersey Shore, 30 minutes south of Atlantic City. A marine scientist with Stockton University says the deaths could be linked to fishing activity, suggesting the sharks may have been accidentally captured and then dumped back into the ocean before washing ashore. The exact cause remains unknown. Dogfish are common along the Jersey Shore, but some populations have declined due to accidental catches by fishermen. Ted Lindner, Fox News.
1: A vandalism incident in Washington, D.C. The phrase, clean hands, dirty money, was painted in red on the World War II memorial on the National Mall. Bubbles were also found in the memorial's fountain and pool. Investigators say the bubble soap was likely poured into the water. The National Guard has been called to the location, and the Interior Secretary says the vandalism is a disgrace. Now, the 9 News forecast for central Wisconsin. Justin Lowy is off today. Here's meteorologist Brad Miller.
7: Mostly sunny skies for your Friday. High around 82 degrees. Winds out of the east 5 to 10 miles per hour. Increasing clouds tonight, eventually becoming mostly cloudy with a low down to 60. Winds out of the east 5 to 10. Mostly cloudy tomorrow. Could see a few showers, especially in the afternoon and evening. High around 79. Winds out of the east southeast 10 to 15 miles per hour. A few more showers possible Saturday night with a low down to 65. Maybe a stray shower early Sunday, but then becoming mostly sunny by the afternoon. High around 81. That's your 9 Storm Track forecast. I'm meteorologist Brad Miller on AM 550. 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
8: This is America in the Morning from Westwood One. Good morning, I'm John Trout. It's Friday, August 14th, 2026. Here's what's coming up on America in the Morning.
9: After more than 8 months at sea and problems aboard the USS Abraham Lincoln,
10: this is an outrage.
9: Some relief may be coming. I'm Jim Roper.
11: She's been a role model to millions and millions of young women.
12: The Trump administration is losing a beloved member. I'm Joan Jones.
13: The handpicked board of the Kennedy Center has voted to move forward with a two-year closure to allow for renovation work called for by President Trump. Jennifer King, Washington.
14: A ruling in a case involving the Trump administration and Harvard. I'm Clayton Neville.
15: The biggest obstacles to President Donald Trump's executive order on vaccines may be the logistical challenges. I'm Lisa Dwyer.
16: Luigi Mangione is expected to plead guilty in the federal case accusing him of stalking and killing UnitedHealthcare CEO Brian Thompson. I'm Mike Hempen.
8: All ahead on America in the Morning. Now 7 past. The more than 5,000 sailors aboard the problem-plagued USS Abraham Lincoln, stationed near the Persian Gulf for months, may soon be getting some relief following congressional outrage and concerns over the health of the sailors on board. Details from correspondent Jim Roop.
9: The Abraham Lincoln has been in the Northern Arabian Sea supporting U.S. efforts in the war with Iran for more than 250 days now, in its ninth month. And with issues such as broken toilets, moldy showers, low food supply, shortage of basic hygiene products available in the ship's store, is taking a mental health toll on the military members aboard that ship.
10: This is an outrage.
9: Democrat Senator Jack Reed tells CNN morale aboard the ship, very, very low.
10: They deserve much more than that. They're defending this nation. And I think this is all a result of the very poor planning of this White House and Department of Defense, their lack of a real goal, and the feeling right now among those sailors that they don't know how this is going to end.
9: The Military Times, Stars and Stripes, and the Navy Times are reporting morale is so low and the mental health pressure, fatigue, and other issues increasing. One sailor has reportedly jumped overboard, and other sailors have attempted to jump overboard from the deck of the ship. Parents of those deployed are concerned, like Nicole Conrad.
17: Our government needs to be doing more for our military that's sitting over there.
9: According to the Navy and Secretary of War Pete Hegseth, these reports are exaggerated. A statement from the Navy reads, quote, "Based on information available to the command, we have not identified an increase in reported suicidal ideation or suicide attempts aboard the ship," end quote. Democrat lawmakers are demanding answers to the reports and concerns by the parents and loved ones of those on board the Abraham Lincoln. Senator Ruben Gallego, a Marine veteran, tells CNN the Trump administration is not considering these sailors at all.
18: They only want to use them as much as they can and abuse them as much as they can and not really thinking about the best outcome for them.
9: The Navy is now planning on relieving the Abraham Lincoln, replacing it with the USS George Washington. Along with all this, the Wall Street Journal is reporting, and Reuters, that President Trump is also directing the Navy to remove the technology used to launch jet fighters from the aircraft carriers, which is an electromagnetic catapult system, and replace that technology with the old steam catapults, a move expected to cost billions of dollars. I'm Jim Roop.
8: As reported earlier, Caroline Leavitt is leaving the Trump administration at the end of the month, stepping down as White House press secretary to become a full-time mom to her two young children. Joan Jones reports that the White House has not so far floated any names as a replacement for the youngest ever White House press secretary.
12: President Trump made the announcement on Wednesday, praising Leavitt as one of the best White House press secretaries in the history of the office. Leavitt, who is 28, became the youngest person ever to hold the job when she took over in January of 25. Despite her age, Leavitt was tough and at times unapologetic.
19: You're a left-wing hack. You're not a reporter. You're posing in this room as a journalist.
20: Of course the president supports peaceful protests. What a stupid question.
19: The least evidence to try to boost her standing with the president are the people in this room who constantly try to sow distrust and chaos amongst the president's cabinet, and it is not working.
12: She had just returned to the White House after giving birth to her second child. In an ex post, she said, quote, "The truth is, since returning to the White House after the birth of my daughter, I have felt in my heart that I cannot be the best mom my two young children deserve." Within the administration, she'll be missed. Deputy Chief of Staff Stephen Miller on Fox News.
21: For me, because Caroline is not just a colleague, not just someone for whom I have endless respect and admiration, but she's a close friend, someone I've got to know well. someone that my family has gotten to know well, someone that has really been in every way a source of joy in so many of our lives. Professionally, her credentials, her accolades, her achievements are second to none.
12: As for who will replace her, no firm decision yet, but among the names being floated, conservative political strategist Scott Jennings, lawyer and political advisor Alina Habba, and Carrie Lake, former TV news anchor, now serving as the senior advisor to the United States Agency for Global Media. I'm Joan Jones.
8: 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It's 12 after. Trump's name in the on-again, off-again Kennedy Center when America in the Morning returns after these messages.
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0: This is America in the Morning. Some areas of the nation pummeled with rain, now facing flooding concerns. Here's AccuWeather.com meteorologist LaTroy Thornton.
1: Today may bring a thunderstorm for some of the Midwest and Ohio Valley, but the push of more numerous and more intense downpours is likely to wait for many until tonight and into the day on Saturday, especially within a zone from Iowa and far southern Minnesota through southern Wisconsin, southwestern lower Michigan, and northern portions of both Indiana and Illinois. This is the area that's most likely to face the risk for renewed flooding concerns into the day on Saturday, with slow or difficult travel likely for areas that once again end up underneath repeated downpours. The risk for more numerous drenching daytime showers and thunderstorms extends a bit to the east of there, from western and northern Virginia to eastern Kentucky and much of West Virginia, with some showers around from northeastern Ohio through Delaware, places to the south of there from the Carolinas through central and southern Georgia, and essentially all of Florida have the risk for at least a spotty afternoon thunderstorm, with places from northern New York, Vermont, and New Hampshire through all but southern Maine able to pick up a shower or two today. Afternoon thunderstorms look to be confined to areas from the coast near Texas and into southwestern Louisiana, with a similar risk from Nebraska and eastern Colorado and Wyoming, south and west through those areas where monsoon thunderstorms have been prevalent lately around the Four Corners region and into Nevada. However, today brings the risk for an afternoon thundershower a bit farther to the northwest and southwest, including the southern half or so of Idaho, nearly all of Nevada, and a large chunk of interior central and southern California, while showers and storms spread from southern Montana into the Dakotas. In Memphis, Tennessee, today looks sunny and hot, the high 99. For Elko, Nevada, expect sun at times with a thundershower around and a high of 81. That's the nation's weather. I'm AccuWeather.com meteorologist LaTroy Thornton.
0: 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The Trump-appointed Kennedy Center Board voted Thursday to partially close the iconic art center for up to 2 years during renovations and to also return his name to the Kennedy Center facade, a move that could face a legal challenge. Correspondent Jennifer King reports.
2: The hand-picked board of the Kennedy Center has voted to move forward with a 2-year closure to allow for renovation work called for by President Trump.
3: It's run down, it's dilapidated, it's sort of dangerous, things fall out. And we're going to have something that when it opens, it's going to be brand new, beautiful.
2: The board is also naming the plaza in front after Trump and putting his name back on the facade at the sprawling performing arts venue. The new inscription would read, "The John F. Kennedy Center for the Performing Arts, restored and renovated by President Donald Trump." It's not yet clear if that would run afoul of a May court order by a U.S. district judge who blocked the closure as ill-informed and said Trump's name had been added illegally. Ohio Congresswoman Joyce Beatty, who filed the lawsuit opposing the changes, called the latest development a transparent effort to circumvent the court's ruling.
4: This morning's decision to close the center and the surprise agenda item to put Donald Trump's name back on the building was more of the same. This latest development is a transparent effort to circumvent the court's ruling, and I will continue to fight for this treasured national monument.
2: Jennifer King, Washington.
0: A federal judge has dismissed the Trump administration's civil rights lawsuit against Harvard University that accused the school of allowing anti-Semitism on campus. Correspondent Clayton Neville reports.
5: The Trump administration argued that Harvard had violated Title VI by failing to protect Israeli and Jewish students. The university accused of having rewarded protests that erupted on campus amid the Israel-Hamas war and allowing demonstrators to restrict students' access to classrooms. The DOJ also claimed that Harvard fostered a hostile education environment for Jewish students. Well, this week, U.S. District Judge Richard Stern said that the allegations didn't show an ongoing violation of Title VI. The Attorney General's office responded by saying the administration disagrees with that ruling and is considering next steps. This, as other lawsuits involving Harvard and the Trump administration, are still playing out in the courts, including an appeal concerning the fate of billions of federal dollars that the school receives. I'm Clayton Neville.
0: It's 19 after. An historic cattle shortage forces Tyson Foods to close 2 facilities. That and more in business news when America in the Morning continues after these messages.
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0: Welcome back. You're with America in the Morning. Fortune Online reports the U.S. government is about to sell 30-year bonds at the highest interest rate in a quarter of a century after an historic sell-off that has stirred speculation the nation will tilt borrowing further towards short-term debt maturities. Interest on the public debt continues to be a key driver of the nation's budget deficit. For the fiscal year to date, the tally is $1.17 trillion, a 15% increase. Prices on consumer and wholesale goods aren't rising as much as feared, and that's been good for stock prices. Two straight days of softer-than-expected inflation data was a catalyst to send the S&P 500 to an all-time high, and both the Dow and the Nasdaq had a winning Thursday. The inflation news was important for another reason, as the Federal Reserve is now likely to leave interest rates alone when they meet next month. Tech shares had solid gains Thursday, led by chip makers SanDisk, Intel, and Micron Technologies. Damian Troisi has a recap from Wall Street.
11: I'm Damian Troisi, and this is the AP Markets Report. Stocks rose to records on Wall Street Thursday. The S&P 500 rose 0.7% and topped its prior all-time high set last week. The Dow rose 0.1% and the Nasdaq Composite rose 0.8%. Treasury yields eased in the bond market. A report showed that the rate of inflation at the wholesale level slowed in July. That follows a report Wednesday that showed the rate of inflation at the consumer level also slowed in July. Crude oil prices fell. They've been swinging sharply recently over uncertainty about the U.S. war with Iran. Damian Troisi, New York.
0: Shares of Workday popped nearly 18% for their best day since 2016 on a report that private equity firm Silver Lake is in talks to buy the human resources software maker. Concerns that artificial intelligence tools will upend software's business model have weighed on Workday shares in recent months. An acquisition in the space could hint at renewed software appetite despite these fears. No comment from Workday or Silver Lake, according to CNBC. Tyson Foods announced it will close two facilities and is pursuing the sale of a third as it makes strategic changes to its beef business. According to Fox Business, the company will end operations at its Joslin, Illinois beef plant and its Eagle Mountain, Utah case-ready facility while pursuing a sale of its Pasco, Washington beef facility, according to a Tyson Foods news release. The company says capacity from the Illinois and Utah facilities will be shifted to other Tyson locations. It's 24 after. When we return on America in the Morning, the latest vaccine controversy out of D.C. after these messages.
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0: It's 26 past. Thanks for listening. America in the Morning continues. This week's new White House directives on vaccines seems to be causing some controversy where it comes to the vaccination process. Correspondent Lisa Dwyer explains.
1: The biggest obstacles to President Donald Trump's executive order on vaccines may be the logistical challenges it poses for U.S. parents, health providers, and drug makers. Earlier this week, President Trump said the plan is to separate childhood vaccinations.
2: At 1 year, you should have 5 separate visits for vaccines rather than getting them all in the same day.
1: Health experts say vaccination rates are likely to fall because parents will need to take children to more appointments. There is also concern over the financial cost. Vaccine makers will need to build new manufacturing plants capable of producing millions of extra doses. Individual shots have not been marketed separately in the U.S. for decades. I'm Lisa Dwyer.
0: The U.S. federal court in Manhattan will be the scene today when Luigi Mangione, charged with the killing of a health insurance executive, is expected to plead guilty. Correspondent Mike Hempen reports the plea will resolve the federal case 1 month before Mangione is expected to face New York State charges on murder next month.
3: A source tells the Associated Press that Luigi Mangione is expected to plead guilty as early as Friday in the federal case accusing him of stalking and killing UnitedHealthcare CEO Brian Thompson. The person speaking anonymously also says it's possible Mangione could change his mind. He's expected to attend a hearing Friday in the case. Mangione is accused of shooting Thompson outside a New York City hotel in December 2024. His lawyers and spokespeople for the Justice Department and Manhattan federal prosecutors have declined to comment. I'm Mike Hempen.
0: America in the Morning for Friday, August 14th, 2026 is produced by Jeff McKay. I'm John Trout. This is Westwood One.
4: At 5:30, it's 61 degrees, temperatures to the low 80s under sunny skies today. I'm Chris Conley, WSAU News. This week's primary results are raising questions about the accuracy of pre-election polls. Here's reporter Raymond Newpert.
5: Milwaukee County Executive David Crowley narrowly defeated high-polling Francesca Hong in Tuesday night's Democratic primary for governor. Marquette poll director Charles Franklin says they correctly placed Hong's support at around 39%, while the 34% of undecideds in the final poll prior to Election Day broke strongly for Crowley. More than 790,000 Democrats cast a ballot, eclipsing the 640,000 that voted in the 2024 U.S. Senate primary.
4: That's reporter Raymond Newpert. A 16-year-old from Wisconsin Rapids has died in a two-vehicle crash Wednesday night in the town of Saratoga at 80th Street South and Town Line Road. This was reported around 10 o'clock at night. An eastbound car failed to stop at a stop sign and collided with a southbound pickup truck that was hauling a horse trailer. The victim has been identified as Jacob Sofit, who died at the scene. Three others in the pickup truck were taken to Marshfield Medical Center for treatment. Blue-green algae has been confirmed in Lake Dubay, prompting health officials to urge caution. They say avoid contact with the blue-green algae toxic blooms, which can cause skin irritation and can make you sick if you ingest any of it. The Kennedy Center board plans to restore Donald Trump's name to the building. Here's more from Fox News Radio's Jared Halpern.
6: The Performing Arts Center's Board of Trustees voted to add President Trump's name to the building's facade, according to Democratic Congresswoman Joyce Beatty, a member of the board. Beatty calls the development a transparent effort to circumvent a court ruling. She says the board approved a resolution to add restored and renovated by President Donald J. Trump to the building. The board, made up of a majority of supporters of President Trump's, also approved plans to close the Kennedy Center for 2 years for a major renovation sought by the president. In May, District Court Judge Christopher Cooper ordered the removal of President Trump's name from the Kennedy Center. At the White House, Jared Halpern, Fox News.
4: Luigi Mangione will plead guilty to federal charges in the killing of UnitedHealthcare CEO Brian Thompson. He is still scheduled for a state homicide trial early next year. Sports: Brewers rallied in the ninth and beat the Dodgers 5-4. Preseason football: Packers lost to the Steelers 28-9. Now the 9 News forecast with meteorologist Brad Miller.
7: Mostly sunny skies to wrap up your work week this Friday. High around 82 degrees. Winds out of the east 5 to 10 miles per hour. Increasing clouds tonight with a low down to 60. Winds out of the east again 5 to 10. Mostly cloudy tomorrow. Could see a few scattered showers develop in the afternoon and evening. High around 79. Winds out of the east southeast 10 to 15 miles per hour. A few more showers possible Saturday night with a low down to 65. Maybe a stray shower or two early Sunday, then becoming mostly sunny late. High of 81. That's your 9 Storm Track forecast. I'm meteorologist Brad Miller on AM 550. 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
0: This is America in the Morning from Westwood One. Coming up this half hour.
9: The idea of overhauling the Supreme Court is something House Minority Leader Hakeem Jeffries is eyeing. I'm Julie Walker.
10: Massachusetts teenager accused of using ChatGPT to search fantasies surrounding the murders of his mother and brother. I'm Clayton Neville.
11: White House border czar Tom Homan is defending plans to spend up to $20 million to give ICE officers electric gloves. I'm Jennifer King.
12: One lucky winner in Western Illinois has won the $1 billion Powerball jackpot. I'm Marcela Sanchez.
13: 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I'm Chuck Palm.
14: A new movie this weekend sees a family battling dinos in the hood. I'm Kevin Carr.
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1: western Nebraska through northern Kansas, Iowa, and Illinois in the wet weather, and south and east through Indiana, portions of Ohio and Kentucky, and extending right through the mid-Atlantic, including the Delmarva Peninsula. Some of those storms may be particularly heavy during the day from eastern Kentucky into West Virginia and neighboring portions of Virginia, but there could also be an afternoon thunderstorm around from the Carolinas south and west through much of Georgia, southeastern Alabama, and just about all of Florida once again, as well as parts of the Texas and Louisiana Gulf coasts. Showers look to remain mostly to the south of the northeastern U.S. today, but some areas from southwestern Pennsylvania to far southern New Jersey could have a shower or two around. Any showers should be more numerous today, though, from Maine through northern portions of Vermont, New Hampshire, and New York, while much of the rest of the region ends up with lower humidity than some recent days, with much of the west coast of the United States looking dry for this Friday. That's the weather across America. I'm AccuWeather.com meteorologist LaTroy Thornton.
0: 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House Minority Leader Hakeem Jeffries says his party has big plans for the Supreme Court if the Democrats can win back the House in November elections. Correspondent Julie Walker reports it's not just the justices that Democrats have their eyes on.
2: The Trump administration and that Republicans have adopted voter suppression as an electoral strategy. And they're going to do everything they can to try to rig the election in their favor. We've already seen that through the gerrymandering efforts. And then the Supreme Court aided and abetted the MAGA extremists by unleashing Jim Crow-like tactics in the South.
9: The idea of overhauling the Supreme Court is something House Minority Leader Hakeem Jeffries is eyeing if the Democrats can regain power.
2: In my view, dramatic Supreme Court reform is necessary. And, you know, I'm going to leave it to the Democrats on the Judiciary Committee, led by Jamie Raskin, who will be the next chair. If the American people give us the ability to govern on their behalf in the majority. And there's a variety of different options that are on the table, and I think that we can't foreclose any single one of them.
9: He was speaking Thursday at the National Association of Black Journalists Convention in Atlanta.
2: The conservative right-wing majority on the Supreme Court has become, you know, basically a subsidiary of the MAGA Republican Party.
9: Jeffrey says several options are on the table.
2: I think transition, change, renewal will continue to be an important part of the story. And that energy is being brought to the House in a variety of different ways, including from our progressive members.
9: He also says Democrats still want to pass the Voting Rights Act and that the party would overhaul congressional procedures to do that.
2: If you've got people in office who are focused primarily in enriching themselves, their family, their friends, and their donors, then they're not focused on making life more affordable for the American people. And so from beginning on day one, we're going to hold the crooks accountable.
9: In Atlanta, I'm Julie Walker.
0: A Massachusetts teenager had his first court appearance Thursday on murder charges in the deaths of his mother and younger brother at their home this week. Correspondent Clayton Neville reports investigators found that the teen used ChatGPT to research fantasies surrounding the murders.
10: 17-year-old Acton, Massachusetts teenager Arjun Aravind was arraigned in Concord District Court without bail on Thursday for the murders of his 45-year-old mother and 14-year-old brother. According to Middlesex County District Attorney Marion Ryan, documents show that Arjun used ChatGPT to explore dark ideas and create gothic novel-style stories about killing his family.
3: We put an enormous weight on our kids. We know the information we've developed about social media, we know that

0: And sixth, assault and battery.
1: He pleaded not guilty.
2: Mr. Aravind, a plea of not guilty has been entered on your behalf. You qualify for the appointment of counsel. Attorney DeWitt has been appointed to represent you.
1: Aravind will undergo a mental health evaluation. His father had reportedly become alarmed by his son's internet activity and started hiding knives in the home. Investigators said that a heavily damaged, bloody laptop computer was found consistent with it being used during the assault. Police also found what appeared to be a knife that was used in the attack. Documents referred to a bent utensil, possibly a knife, with an orange handle. I'm Clayton Neville.
3: The Trump administration is defending plans to outfit ICE agents with so-called shock gloves, tools that the White House border czar says is both effective and non-lethal. Correspondent Jennifer King reports a Kentucky jailer explains how they work and why it's considered effective.
4: White House border czar Tom Homan is defending plans to spend up to $20 million to give ICE officers electric gloves that can deliver a painful shock.
5: Just another tool in the tool belt of ICE officers who are under a 9,000% increase in death threats, an actual 1,400% increase in actual threats. So it's just another tool to help, you know, those who don't want to be compliant, those who tackle law enforcement officers, to bring them into compliance without using deadly force.
4: In an interview on Fox News Channel, Homan says the gloves are a tool to help officers end confrontations without using lethal force.
5: You know, you just can't go from zero to 100, right? And first thing you go for is lethal force. So, you know, we have OC spray. We have tasers. So the glove is, you know, the latest thing they're looking at to help in situations. You've seen the videos in the past year and a half, the fights on the street where officers are overwhelmed. This would be a tool they can use to make someone compliant.
4: In Bardstown, Kentucky, Nelson County jailer Justin Hall says his agency began using the gloves sparingly 4 years ago.
6: It doesn't incapacitate you, but it, you know, I've been exposed to this probably 10 to 15 times myself. And it's, I guess the best way to describe it, I mean, it basically takes all your focus off everything that's going to basically where you're getting grabbed at. And then as soon as you let go, it's gone. There's no marks that's left or anything like that. And it lets you get the control of the person to where you can get them in a safer location and actually try to gain compliance.
4: Paul says that unlike tasers, the gloves do not leave burn marks or cause people to fall down.
6: It doesn't incapacitate a person like a taser. I'm sure several people have seen taser videos where you hit somebody and they fall on the ground and stuff like that. Then yeah, and get stiff. This has no incapacitation with it.
4: Civil rights groups say the gloves are cruel and there are concerns about their safety. I'm Jennifer King.
3: 16 till. Levi Strauss Company, the latest to fall for a hacker scam. When America in the Morning continues after these messages.
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1: Now 14 till. America in the Morning continues. There were three executions of prisoners on Thursday. Tennessee executed death row inmate Anthony Darrell Hines Thursday morning. Hines was executed for the 1985 murder of Catherine Jean Jenkins, who left behind four children and a husband when her life was taken. The execution comes less than 3 months after Tennessee's last execution attempt was called off, when the execution team ran into problems establishing the IV access needed for lethal injection. Carlos Cuesta Rodriguez died by lethal injection in Oklahoma minutes after the Hines execution. The 70-year-old was convicted of murdering his girlfriend in 2003. On Thursday afternoon, Alabama executed Jeremy Williams for the 2021 rape and murder of a young Georgia girl. Williams had declined to appeal and requested that his death sentence be carried out. The mother of the girl Williams killed is serving a 20-year prison sentence after pleading guilty to sex trafficking. America in the Morning continues. There's a recall of about 250,000 mini refrigerators. Correspondent Mike Hempen has details.
2: Kalula has recalled about 250,000 mini fridges due to fire and burn hazards. The Consumer Product Safety Commission says the recall affects certain 10-liter and 15-liter mini fridges that have an electric switch that can short circuit. Consumers are urged to stop using the recalled mini fridges immediately. The company has received at least 19 reports of the products overheating or catching fire, causing more than $80,000 in property damage. The recall covers older model mini fridges sold between January of 2019 and October of 2024. I'm Mike Hempen.
1: Lawyers for the man charged with killing Charlie Kirk said their client shouldn't get the death penalty because the shooter hit the intended target and no one else was endangered when the conservative activist was shot from a rooftop at an event in Utah last year. Defendant Tyler Robinson's attorneys say the bullet traveled above the crowd of several thousand people at Utah Valley University on September 10th and claimed there were no threats to others. Prosecutors have said numerous people were within a zone of danger around Kirk, where a stray or ricocheting bullet could have hurt anyone close to the victim. Robinson is charged with aggravated murder but has not yet entered a plea. He turned himself in a day after Kirk was killed. Shifting gears, after 3 months, there's finally a winning ticket for the Powerball jackpot, and one person has it. Correspondent Marcela Sanchez reports.
0: One lucky winner in Western Illinois has won the $1 billion Powerball jackpot, but it's still not clear if the winner has come forward. Lottery officials say the ticket was won Wednesday night and was bought at a Hy-Vee gas station in Quincy. The $1 billion can be paid out over 29 years or taken as a lump sum of $450.5 million, with winners almost always taking the lump sum. The Powerball jackpot now resets to $20 million for Saturday's drawing. The odds of winning the jackpot are 1 in 292 million. I'm Marcela Sanchez.
1: Levi Strauss disclosed that hackers talked their way past employees with nothing but phone calls. The new old tech guy Chuck Palm has that story.
3: Levi Strauss disclosed this week that hackers have social engineered three employees over the phone, then walked away with company data straight off of their laptops. The weakest link in security is not your phone or a firewall, it's the people. Fortunately, no customer data was touched, and Levi says business kept running normally. Nobody even hacked a server. Somebody just called on the phone, sounded convincing enough, and got an employee to hand over access. Levi makes the iconic 501 jeans, running 19,000 employees, and pulls in $6 billion a year, and none of that stopped the three phone calls from gaining access to their network. Investigators are linking the attack to a voice phishing group that reportedly hit hundreds of organizations this year using the exact same playbook. This is probably happening to your company, too. Voice phishing works because it targets trust, not technology. And most companies train their employees to spot suspicious emails, but not a convincing phone call from IT or the help desk. If someone calls you cold and asks to reset a password, install software, or approve something urgent, hang up and call back on a number that you know is real. And if you work in HR, update your policies. I'm the new old tech guy, Chuck Palm.
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4: Baseball's Field of Dreams game in Dyersville, Iowa last night. The Phillies mowed down the Twins 7-1. 26 Hall of Famers emerged from the cornfield before the game, including former Phillies Mike Schmidt, Steve Carlton, and Jim Cott, and ex-Twins Joe Mauer, Bert Blyleven, and Jim Cott. Then Kyle Schwarber led off the game by hitting one right back out into the cornfield, and he did it again in the fourth to give him a league-leading 37 long balls on the season. Elsewhere, five shutouts around the league. Cade Cavalli took a no-hitter into the seventh as the Nationals stymied the Cubs 7-0. Michael Busch's two-out single in the seventh, the only hit Chicago got. Red Sox blistered the Blue Jays 7-0. Peyton Tolley fired eight innings of two-hit ball for interim skipper Chad Tracy.
5: I think we've seen that a couple of times, including the last outing where it was more strikeout-oriented, but he's fantastic. You know, he's been really good, and we're going to need him to keep doing that down the stretch, but it was a really good outing.
4: Caleb Durbin belted a grand slam, and the Angels romped over the Rangers 7-0. Walbert Urania and the greeters with a five-hitter. Tigers blanked the Guardians 3-0. Cater Montero and the kids with a four-hitter, and Logan Gilbert and friends served up a four-hit combo plate as the Mariners shut out the Yankees 1-0. Weston Wilson's second-inning dinger, the only run of the day. Pirates routed the Marlins 13-1. Braxton Ashcraft went the distance on a three-hitter with 10 Ks, and his catcher, nine-hole hitter Rafael Flores, hit a pair of three-run jacks. Brewers scored three in the ninth to ram the Dodgers, and the Reds held off the White Sox. Golf's FedEx Cup playoffs underway with the St. Jude Classic in Memphis. A five-way log jam at the top of the leaderboard after the first round, and seven more players are just one shot back. That's Friday Sports.
1: Thank you, sir. It's 7 till. When we return on America in the Morning, sharks, stingrays, and beachgoers after these messages.
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10: I'm Rusty Halverson. Here's what's happening in agriculture. Canadian trade officials met with U.S. Trade Representative Jamison Greer earlier this week as both countries work to avoid new tariffs scheduled to take effect on August 19th. Canada's Minister for U.S. Trade Relations, Dominic LeBlanc, said the two sides remain committed to negotiations. President Trump has proposed 50% tariffs on nearly $20 billion worth of Canadian imports, including products that previously received exemptions under the U.S.-Mexico-Canada agreements. The latest meeting was the third between Canadian and U.S. trade officials in 3 weeks, underscoring the urgency as the August 19th deadline approaches. Virginia Houston, the senior director of congressional affairs for the American Farm Bureau, said it's hard to put a timeline on how long the negotiations could go on or if there will be a new agreement soon for a U.S.-Mexico-Canada agreement.
11: So the U.S. has held three rounds of bilateral negotiations with Mexico. Canada is not yet formally at the table, but the Canadian trade minister has been in Washington, D.C. several times over the past few weeks to meet with his counterpart. And the hope is that these bilateral negotiations will soon turn into trilateral negotiations between the three countries.
10: She says Mexico and Canada as trading partners are vital to the success of U.S. farmers and ranchers.
11: Since the precursor agreement to USMCA, NAFTA, went into place in the early 90s, U.S. ag exports to those two markets have absolutely skyrocketed from about $9 billion in 1993 to nearly $60 billion in 2024.
10: She says if the countries don't agree to renew in 10 years, by 2036, USMCA will be terminated. USDA released its August crop production and world ag supply and demand estimates this week. USDA Associate Deputy Administrator of Analysis Anthony Prilliman says USDA increased soybean planted acres by 1.4 million to 86.8 million acres to increase production potential to a projected record of 4.519 billion bushels.
12: You see a lot of declines in the western part of the growing area and increases in most of the eastern states. As of August 1st, record high soybean yields are forecast in Arkansas, Delaware, Illinois, Indiana, Mississippi, North Carolina, and Ohio.
10: DTN meteorologist John Baranek says the weather pattern across much of the Corn Belt looks pretty good as soybeans move into a critical stretch of development.
13: Soybeans are filling their pods out right now, so they need the rain to move that sugar into their pods and proteins and everything. This is their month to shine, and we've started to get some good weather going.
10: That's DTN meteorologist John Baranek.
14: For Friday morning, let's take a look at agricultural prices. Corn is higher to $4.52, soybeans to $11.68. We have live cattle at $2.26, feeder cattle at $3.42. Class 3 milk for August, $16.59, and for September, $17.33. I'm Chris Conley in the WSAU newsroom. Top news stories, Republican candidate for Governor Tom Tiffany campaigning in Mosinee yesterday. A vandalism incident at the World War II Memorial in Washington, D.C. Packers lost their preseason opener to the Steelers 28-9. The Brewers with a comeback for a 5-4 win over the Dodgers. Here's the 9 News forecast for Central Wisconsin. Sunny today, low 80s. Increasing clouds tonight and during the day tomorrow, some scattered rain, mostly in the afternoon. Weekend temperatures will be in the upper 70s to low 80s. Details in just a moment at 6 on the WSAU Wisconsin Morning News on WSAU.
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25: You have made it to Friday morning. Skies are cloudy. It's 62. Temperatures will be in the low 80s today under sunny skies. I'm Chris Conley, WSAU News. Luigi Mangione, the man accused of killing UnitedHealthcare CEO Brian Thompson, will appear at an emergency hearing later today. He may be ready to plead guilty to federal charges to avoid a trial. Here's Fox News Radio's Chanley Painter.
26: Luigi Mangione is facing two federal stalking charges resulting in the death of UnitedHealthcare CEO Brian Thompson in December 2024. And the Justice Department is seeking the maximum penalty of life in prison without parole. So in other words, Mangione could choose to plead guilty without anything promised in return. Now the question is why? Strategically for Mangione, pleading guilty to federal charges could also short-circuit the state murder case against him, which is scheduled to start on September 8th, because while the U.S. Constitution allows for separate state and federal prosecution, New York's stricter double jeopardy law could block the state from putting Mangione on trial if he's already federally convicted for the same criminal conduct.
25: Preseason football, the Packers lost to the Steelers 28-9, but rookie kicker Trace Mack was one of the stars of the game for Green Bay. He hit a 57-yard field goal, and this one from 58 yards, called back on a penalty.
27: Snap is good. The kick is up and plenty of leg, and it is good. And that's a 58-yarder to start this game, and there is a penalty flag.
25: Now, the Steelers didn't score till late in the first half. The Packers' defensive starters were out by then. Jordan Love played the first series of the game, 3-for-5, 18 yards. Aaron Rodgers did not play in the game. A comeback for the Brewers. 3 runs in the ninth to beat the Dodgers 5-4. Manager Pat Murphy.
28: That was a great team win for sure. The guys just stayed with it. And, they really battled all night.
25: Brewers and Dodgers play again tonight, 8:35 our time. The Field of Dreams game took place last night in a cornfield in Iowa.
29: After a 4-year hiatus, baseball returned to Iowa as the Phillies took on the Twins in the third MLB Field of Dreams game, and the balls kept flying into the cornfields beyond the outfield fence, and it all started with the first batter of the game.
30: Schwarber with a shot out to the corn in right. Keisha back, and it's gone! What a way to open the ball game!
29: The call on Netflix. Philly slugger Kyle Schwarber with a solo shot. He hit 2 home runs in this game to bring his total to a major league leading 37 on the year. 4 home runs were hit in this one, 3 by Philadelphia as they win it 7-1. Tony Genualdo, Fox News.
25: Vandalism at the World War II Memorial in Washington, D.C. We'll go there when we come right back.
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25: 6:04 at WSAU, the World War II Memorial in Washington, D.C. was closed yesterday after vandalism. WTTG reporter Fox 5 Sydney Persing has more.
3: There is a substantial police presence here, and the World War II Memorial is entirely blocked off, closed to visitors after that apparent act of vandalism. Photos shared with us by a local photographer in it of what appears to be red, orange, and green paint, and it appears to read, "Clean hands, dirty money." It looks like the vandals might have added soap to the water in the memorial as the water there is bubbling out. Again, a very large police presence here on scene. U.S. Park Police and members of the National Guard are behind the yellow tape surrounding the memorial. Of course, we know the memorial is a cherished memorial, one that visitors and veterans come to visit from all around the country and the world. Park Police have been moving those folks out of the area.
25: Republican candidate for Governor Tom Tiffany was campaigning in Mosinee yesterday, calling out his Democrat opponent David Crowley, saying taxes are high in Milwaukee County.
4: I mean, when they had a budget deficit, what did he do? He didn't tighten the belt of the county. He went back to the taxpayers and raised their taxes.
25: Congressman Tiffany also says that there will be some non-negotiables when it comes to data centers. He says that there are some specific areas that just need to be off limits.
4: We should not be converting this beautiful farmland we have, and some of the most productive in America, to these industrial type facilities, because our farmland is too important for the future of the state of Wisconsin.
25: Democrats are calling for a one-year moratorium on data centers in the state. A funeral for Corey Ruiz is scheduled today. Benjamin Crump's law firm announced that the service for Ruiz will take place at the Fountain of Life Church. The Reverend Al Sharpton will give the eulogy. Ben Crump will deliver a, quote, call to justice. A portion of West Badger Road will be closed for the service, which begins at 11 o'clock this morning. Madison's Capitol Square has been added to a list of must-see attractions in the state.
5: The Wisconsin State Capitol and Capitol Square are named a Wonder of Wisconsin by Travel Wisconsin and Governor Tony Evers. The destination highlights both the historic Capitol building and the surrounding square, home to popular events like the Dane County Farmers Market, concerts on the square, and Taste of Madison. The Capitol's architecture, history, and panoramic views make it a standout attraction. The Capitol joins 11 other Wisconsin landmarks on the Wonders of Wisconsin list, including Devil's Lake, the Apostle Islands, in Lambeau Field. Sean Maloney, WSAU News.
25: 6:05 at WSAU. Here's the 9 News forecast for Central Wisconsin with meteorologist Brad Miller.
6: Mostly sunny skies to wrap up your work week this Friday. High around 82 degrees. Winds out of the east 5 to 10 miles per hour. Increasing clouds tonight with a low down to 60. Winds out of the east again 5 to 10. Mostly cloudy tomorrow. Could see a few scattered showers develop in the afternoon and evening. High around 79. Winds out of the east southeast 10 to 15 miles per hour. A few more showers possible Saturday night with a low down to 65. Maybe a stray shower or two early Sunday, then becoming mostly sunny late, high of 81. That's your 9 Storm Track forecast. I'm meteorologist Brad Miller on AM 550, FM 99.9, WSAU.
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25: As you've heard, the Packers opened their preseason schedule with a loss to the Steelers 28-9. It was a 7-6 game at halftime. The Packers' starting defense did not give up any points. Trey Smack, rookie kicker for the Packers, was 3-for-3 on field goal tries. He also hit one from 58 yards that was called back on a penalty. Packers are off until they play the Broncos in Denver on August 21st, their second of three preseason games. The ninth inning in Los Angeles may have been the Brewers' best inning of the season. They scored three times, wiped out a Dodgers two-run lead, and came back for a 5-4 victory. Jake Bowers had a two-out single that brought in the winning run. Brewers pick up a game on the Cubs, who lost yesterday, a four-game lead in the NL Central going into play tonight. Brewers and Dodgers at 8:35 on WSAU. The NBA is out with the full schedule for the upcoming season. The Bucks will open on October 21st against the Washington Wizards. Their first home game is against the Chicago Bulls. And the Bucks wrap up on April 11th with a game against the Boston Celtics. And that's sports on WSAU. Here is the WSAU real-time market ticker. On Wall Street, futures are pointing to a lower open. The Dow was up 69 yesterday to 53,839. Broader markets were also higher. Crude oil's down from $82 to $81 a barrel. Asian markets mixed and in a narrow range, with Japan's Nikkei higher and Hong Kong's Hang Seng lower. Cloudy and 61. I'm Chris Conley on Central Wisconsin's only local news station, WSAU.
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25: Packers fans, take a deep breath. Good morning. I'm Chris Conley, and this is the WSAU Wisconsin Morning News. Preseason NFL football should not exist. I look forward to the days when, you know how the teams now have like these joint practices? The Packers and Cardinals will be working out for 2 days, and then they'll play this preseason game at Lambeau Field. That's coming up later in August. Just like the practices are not televised, it would be great if someday the preseason games were de-emphasized. What did Aaron Rodgers say yesterday morning before the game? Again, we were expecting him to play at least for one series. And then he says, that's not real football. And the Steelers decided, no, he wouldn't play at all. What does Aaron Rodgers say when he says, that's not real football? He says, well, the teams try and show as little as possible because everything from preseason games is on tape and is on film. And, like, you wouldn't show your best offensive plays. Hey, here's this new blocking scheme that we have for our running game. We have the Packers Vince Lombardi sweep that's still part of our offense this year. You wouldn't want to show your opponents that. Oh, here's this deep crossing route. When we use four receivers, we like to do this towards the center of the... You just wouldn't show that. It's gotten to the point now where defenses don't want to show their defensive schemes either. When we blitz, here's this stunt play where the edge rusher actually cuts inside and tries to go in between the tackle and the guard. No, we don't show that. So Aaron Rodgers' point is, we don't open up any of the playbook because we have plays that we don't want anyone to see until week one of the regular season. The real games that really count. So Aaron Rodgers says, if all the plays are just going to be, you know, to the tight end, go 10 yards downfield and turn left, I'll put the ball there. Well, okay, that's too simple a play to run during the regular season. If you tell your running back, here, I'm going to give you the ball. You see that big tackle over there on the left side? You follow him and maybe you'll get 4 or 5 yards. Well, that's too simple a scheme. Defensive teams say, we're not going to show how often we blitz. We don't want to give other teams an insight into our tendencies. For instance, do we always send extra pass rushers on third down? We don't want teams to know that until week one.
2: So Aaron Rodgers says, if the defensive schemes are unknown, if the offensive schemes are just so simplified that they don't amount to anything, he says that's not real football. And he says, I don't need to play. He's 42 years old now. He says, I don't need to play until real football is being played. I think that there's a lot of truth to that. So what did we actually see on the field? Packers offense had trouble moving the ball. But so what? It was the Packers' second and third string quarterbacks who had trouble moving the ball. Jordan Love played the first series, drove the team down the field for a field goal. He was 3 of 5, and then his day was done. No worries there at all. I would like the Packers' offensive line to be a little bit better, but you know what? A lot of those guys are not going to be playing on opening day, or they're going to be on the practice squad. The Packers' starting defense didn't give up any points. The Steelers scored their first touchdown on the last drive of the first half. The Packers' starters were out of the lineup by then. So the Steelers scored touchdowns against the Packers' second and third string defenders. Overall, what does the preseason tell you? Not a lot. I mean, it's a tryout, a workout for guys who probably won't make the team. The Packers have very few roster spots open. Most of the starters are back from next year. There may be a few openings in the defensive secondary. Packers kicker Trey Smack looked like he had a big leg, but you know what? How well he kicks in the summer weather of August doesn't really matter. How good is he going to be in November and December when it's freezing cold at Lambeau Field and kicking a football feels like kicking a bowling ball? I'm encouraged by what I saw from him, but it's the cold weather games that really make a difference. The other thing is, if you knew that the Packers were 2.5-point favorites and that the over-under in the game is 38, if you know those things, you, my friend, have a gambling problem. That anyone who wagers on the outcome of these preseason games, something's not right there. Packers play again on August 21st at the Denver Broncos, then they'll wrap up the preseason. We'll get to the real football with a final third preseason game at Lambeau Field against the Arizona Cardinals. 6:17 at WSAU.
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2: This is the Friday edition of the WSAU Wisconsin Morning News. Thank you for starting your day here. We don't say thanks enough. Dan Bongino, who now is the king of podcasting, when he hosted his radio show, he came up with a brilliant statement. He said, our audience doesn't owe us anything. We owe our audience everything. And there's a lot of truth in that. I'm Chris Conley. This is the WSAU Wisconsin Morning News. So in Milwaukee, there is sadness and outrage about grocery stores that have been closing down. In fact, it is the one-year anniversary this week of a Pick and Save that has closed in the Metcalf Park community. Earlier in the week, 75 community members gathered in front of the vacant store and say that they want to have community-owned and community-centered food stores, similar to what's being proposed by the Zoltan in New York. Zoran Mondami says each New York City borough will have its own city-run grocery store. 30% discount on what the regular retail price is. These grocery stores are doomed to fail. Let me tell you something about the economics of running a grocery store, because, Pick and Save, they're part of the Kroger's chain. Kroger grocery stores based in Cincinnati operate under many different brand names in the various states that they do business in. Pick and Save is part of the Kroger family. They're not the bad guys here. The grocery store profit margins are tiny. I remember this from one of my friends when I was in high school. He was a stock boy at the grocery store. I mean, he put the things on the shelves in the late afternoon and evening when the store was less busy. He told me this. He says, a case of M&Ms, like in the M&Ms, like that gets put next to the cash register. He says there's 20 packets of M&Ms in there. Regular chocolate M&Ms, the one that goes next to it is peanut butter M&Ms, the other are those extra crunchy M&Ms that have like the caramel crunches inside them. He says there's 20 M&Ms in each one of those boxes. And he says the profit margin for the grocery store is so thin that if someone shoplifts just one of the 20 M&M packets in there, he says we lose money on the entire box. He says things like that, like packets of gum or Tic Tacs or candy bars, or in this case, M&Ms. He says if they come 20 to a box, we have to sell all 20 of them before we make any money. He says even if some little bratty kid who doesn't know what he's doing, mom doesn't want to buy the M&Ms, slips it in the pocket of his coat and mom doesn't even know, he says, well, we've lost money on all of that. What are the higher profit items at the grocery store? If the grocery store has a grab-and-go meal section. Look, here's pre-prepared meals. They got spaghetti and meatballs. Stick it in the microwave and it heats up. Or they've got bacon, mac, and cheese. Mmm, kids love that. 3.5 minutes in the microwave on full power and bingo, a hearty dinner is served. Those are higher profit items. And if they have a food bar or a salad bar, here it's $7.99 for a pound of salad, and you know it's got heavy things in there like potato salad and sliced turkey or sliced chicken. Why? Because they weigh the most and are inexpensive to put on the salad bar. Those are higher profit items. So why does a city grocery store fail? Because of shoplifting. Again, you can't have people shoplifting the low profit margin items. And if the homeless people come in and belly up to the salad bar, and God forbid they put their hands in there, like they're shoplifting, but they scoop out some of the food, everything on the salad bar has to be thrown out. So your highest profit thing is a target for the homeless and people who can't pay. And the things that get shoplifted or disappear from your store have such low profit margins that even a little bit of shrinkage, that's what shoplifting is called in the retail industry now, even a small amount of shrinkage means that your store is no longer profitable. So Pick and Save, which operated at North 35th Street in Milwaukee, says in this environment, where stuff gets stolen, where the homeless try and pilfer meals from our hot bar or from our salad bar, so we can't do business in this environment. We can't make money in this environment. And we're not in the business of having stores open that wind up losing money. So the community, about 75 people gather, say, what we're going to have is a local grocery store. Oh, really? Just because it's a local grocery store, does that suddenly change the dynamics of keeping the homeless out of the salad bar and the hot bar and keeping people from stealing? No, I think the theft and shrinkage is still a problem regardless of who runs the grocery store. And the mega Pick and Save, again, is run by one of the largest grocery store chains in the entire country. You would think that they have more of a financial backbone to withstand the shoplifting that costs them money. The community grocery store, probably just one standalone store, has none of that financial resiliency. Again, the problem is not with the grocery store shutting down. It's with the people who are thieving from it. 627, Fox News commentary, the news at 630, and a fun musical stumper coming up for this Friday morning when we come right back.
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3: If you want to destroy a socialist, simply ask one question. What's the downside to your demands? They never give you one. And that instantly removes them from the world of reality, where every single action has a trade-off. Socialists are like an expert who tells you there's a way where you'll never gain weight again, and it's death. So leave that spat with the Dems and the monster they created. Instead of articulating an alternative, we need to implement what we already stated, because the icy water of reality has already settled the arguments. The climate agenda is abandoned, the open border is a nightmare America wishes to forget, and the trans agenda has collapsed under the weight of reason. True, our nation demands a border, a belief in biology, access to fossil fuel, and incarcerating criminals. And enough with identity politics. I don't need to hear your pronoun preference when you're telling me the soup of the day.
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2: 6:30 on a Friday morning. It's 61 degrees, sunny today, low 80s. Going to be a nice afternoon. I'm Chris Conley, WSAU News. Vice President J.D. Vance, in charge of investigating fraud within government programs, sent the Justice Department a report, Wolves in White Coats. It alleges that many hospitals are incorrectly billing insurance companies for minors' gender-affirming care and operations. He tells Fox News that this is part of a deliberate scheme.
4: They said that they were treating for endocrine disorders or for certain pubescent disorders, and that was allowing them to list medical codes in the billing that allowed them to make money off of these kids suffering while simultaneously avoiding any real scrutiny.
2: The report comes as the Centers for Medicare and Medicaid Services has cut off funding for hospitals that offer gender-affirming care to minors. The president, Susan J. Kessley of the Hospitals Association, says, quote, allowing the government to determine which patient groups deserve care sets a dangerous precedent. The Republican candidate for governor, Tom Tiffany, was campaigning in our area yesterday. He made an appearance in Moseley.
5: I mean, when you look at 5,000 county employees had their health insurance expire as a result of him being asleep at the switch. To say that he should get a promotion from Milwaukee County executive to now the chief executive for the state of Wisconsin, I don't think the people of Wisconsin want somebody that's going to fail.
2: He says that David Crowley, the Democrat nominee for governor, has been an ineffective leader in Milwaukee County, and he points out the taxes are higher there than the rest of the state.
5: I mean, when they had a budget deficit, what did he do? He didn't tighten the belt of the county. He went back to the taxpayers and raised their taxes.
2: Republican candidate for Attorney General Eric Toney was also campaigning in Moseley. He says Wisconsin's crime labs need better support.
6: What we need to do is make sure that if there's work from home policies for the analysts at the labs, that we change those or eliminate them to make sure they're in the labs to be able to do that critically important work. The analysts that we have at the crime labs are fantastic. I've worked with them in homicides and many other serious cases. We need to make sure they have the support from the top, because we're seeing right now our attorney general is testing less with more resources and taking over twice as long on average.
2: Milwaukee County Executive David Crowley, the Democrats' pick for governor, has picked up another endorsement. The Wisconsin AFL-CIO announced it will endorse Crowley for governor after his victory Tuesday in the primary. In a statement, the union said Crowley would provide the leadership required, quote, to stand up for working families. How did polls get the governor's primary so wrong? More from a pollster when we come right back.
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2: 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The Marquette University Law School poll, considered the gold standard in Wisconsin, projected that Francesca Hong would win the primary on Tuesday. Instead, she lost. Their polling director, Charles Franklin, is speaking about that. More on his comments from reporter Raymond Newpert.
22: Milwaukee County Executive David Crowley narrowly defeated high-polling Francesca Hong in Tuesday night's Democratic primary for governor. Marquette poll director Charles Franklin says they correctly placed Hong's support at around 39%, while the 34% of undecideds in the final poll prior to Election Day broke strongly for Crowley. More than 790,000 Democrats cast a ballot, eclipsing the 640,000 that voted in the 2024 U.S. Senate primary.
2: The federal government is still considering equipping ICE agents with gloves that can deliver electric shocks. More on the technology from reporter Mike Tobin.
7: The government is looking at a tool for agents that stops short of lethal force. A glove that can deliver up to 380 volts to subdue someone who wants to fight arrest or attack agents. Compliant Technologies is the Kentucky company that makes the glove, or generated low output voltage emitter. The manufacturer warns against using it on children, elderly, and those severely handicapped, but still says when used, it will not even leave a mark. The Institute for Prevention of In-Custody Deaths says compliance without escalating force is the goal. The ACLU has a different take, saying, quote, giving immigration agents a concealed means of delivering terrible pain is a recipe for more harm to the public and less accountability.
2: There is a major dog food recall. It could make humans sick.
8: 6-pound bags of Woof Complete Canine Chicken Recipe made by Oma's Pride are getting recalled across 11 states. The Food and Drug Administration says the food's tainted with salmonella. The frozen dog food was made on January 27th of this year, and the FDA says if you've got any, you need to throw it out. Then wash and sanitize pet food bowls, cups, and storage containers, and then wash and sanitize your hands. That's because salmonella won't just make your dog sick, it'll get you sick too just by handling the recalled food. The FDA says you can ask for a refund by writing to hello@omaspride.com. Joel Nato, Fox News.
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2: Good-looking morning and clear sailing on our roads. Still the off-ramp from the 29 West Bridge to I-39 South, closed for ongoing construction work. No delays across the span itself. 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Savory bone-in center-cut pork chops. They're $2.99 a pound at Smith Brothers Meats, 822 South Division Street in Colby. Now the 9 News forecast. Here's meteorologist Brad Miller.
9: Mostly sunny skies to wrap up your work week this Friday. High around 82 degrees. Winds out of the east 5 to 10 miles per hour. Increasing clouds tonight with a low down to 60. Winds out of the east again 5 to 10. Mostly cloudy tomorrow. Could see a few scattered showers develop in the afternoon and evening. High around 79. Winds out of the east southeast 10 to 15 miles per hour. A few more showers possible Saturday night with a low down to 65. Maybe a stray shower or two early Sunday, then becoming mostly sunny late. High of 81. That's your 9 Storm Track Forecast. I'm meteorologist Brad Miller on AM 550, FM 99.9, WSAU.
2: Starting to brighten up a bit, still some cloud cover around. It's 61. We'll have sports. Packers preseason opener was last night. Brewers late night comeback. And we'll have Nicole Murray's Your Money Minute next.
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2: Friday sports. Packers dropped their preseason opener to the Steelers 28-9. Three field goals for Trey Smack, including one that was called back by a penalty that was good from 58 yards. Jordan Love, 3 for 5 on the first drive. He engineered a field goal out of that and then didn't play for the rest of the game. The Steelers did not score any of their 4 touchdowns against the Packers' first-string defense. Packers played their second of 3 preseason games in Denver on August 21st. Brewers, trailing by 2 runs in the 9th, came up with 3 runs in the inning and beat the Dodgers 5-4. Jake Bowers, with 2 outs, delivered the game-winning single. Brewers widened their lead by a game over the Cubs, who managed just 1 hit in a loss to the Nationals. Brewers up by 4 in the NL Central. Play the Dodgers again tonight at 8:35. 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
12: Nintendo shares have popped 7% after it revealed sales of Pokemon Pokopia surpassed 5 million units in its flagship Switch 2 console. Nintendo has been grappling with rising memory prices, which forced the company to raise prices of its Switch 2 console earlier this year. Treasury yields rose this morning after the U.S. said its naval blockade of Iranian ports could continue indefinitely. The yield on the 10-year U.S. Treasury note rose 2 basis points to 4.661%. U.S. applications for unemployment benefits rose last week, but layoffs remain at historically healthy levels. The Labor Department reports that 209,000 people filed jobless claims last week, which is higher than the 205,000 forecasters had expected. Futures are currently mixed as the major indexes head for a winning week. Dow futures down by more than 1%.

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1: Here I am, the last Milli Vanilli fan. I'm looking at a PR photo on their album for All or Nothing, and it says lead vocal performances by John Davis and Brad Howell. Featured visual performances, the guys who were lip syncing, Rob Pilatus and Fav Moran. This is Baby Don't Forget My Number. What do? On the musical stumper? We take a group of songs all on the charts on this day, August 14th, and all from the same year. Only I don't tell you the year till the very end. See if you can guess it. The year when everything fell apart for Milli Vanilli. They had to give back their Best New Artist Grammy because they were lip syncing. Maybe this guy should have been Best New Artist instead. He's not so young anymore. This is Young MC and Bust a Move.

Oh, yes. There's a Madonna song on the charts on this day. Has it not been a while since you've heard Express Yourself?

All right, you haven't heard this song in a long time. Still a good romantic song. Here is Don Henley and The End of the Innocents. Even another song that sounded like this, Heart of the Matter, which was probably a little bit better song and is probably a little more played today.

it or not, this is a great closing down the bar song. Everyone else has gone home for the night, and it's just you and her for one final dance. It's the Jeff Healey Band and Angel Eyes.

0: And she whispers in your ear, "Don't mess this up, big boy." Yes, ma'am. All right, here's another great slow romantic song, and there's a great radio story behind Gloria Estefan and "Don't Want to Lose You Now."
1: Sometimes it's hard to make.
0: I always thought this was a great romantic song. When I was in New York, now New York has a huge Spanish-speaking population. And the big hit music station Z100 in New York decided that like every third or fourth time they played this song, they'd play the Spanish version. It is still a beautiful romantic song, even in a language that I can't understand. The words in Spanish fit this.

number 5 on this day. This was a huge year for Paula Abdul. From her Forever Your Girl album.

Some of the Bon Jovi songs all sound the same, don't they? Yes? Yes. All right, if you were going to be a one-hit wonder rock and roll band, I think this would be the song I would pick. Great White at number 3 on this day, and Once Bitten, Twice Shy.

0: I'm sorry, but memory just doesn't serve me well about whether this song, The Slow Romantic Side of Richard Marx, was from a movie or not. Is it number two on this day, Right Here Waiting? Have you figured out what year these songs are from? Well, let's see. Tom, you're right. Linda and Tiffany, you're both right, too. People text in the answers.
1: Oceans apart.
0: If you haven't figured it out yet, the song that's at number one may be a big help. It's from the movies. Prince did the cover song for the Batman movie. At number one, Prince's Bat Dance.

For the life of me, because all the Batman movies kind of blend into one for me. I don't remember. This was not the first Batman movie. Second or third Batman movie. These are the hits of this day, August 14th, 1989. Congratulate yourself if you're the winner of today's musical stumper. Got another one on Monday morning right here on WSAU. Keep busting.

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8: I'm not sure if the event was yesterday or if it's today. Police in our area are going onto the roofs of Dunkin' Donut shops. The cop on the roof stays there until a certain amount of money is raised. I'm not sure if this was a yesterday event or if it's a today event. I don't have enough time to go through it today, but I want to talk about one of my favorite radio promotions ever. It's from when I was a kid. A big, well-known New York City radio station did the Cop in the Donut Shop promotion, where you would win money if you could successfully guess if at any given time there was a cop in a certain donut shop. I always thought that it was really, really super fun. Some police didn't like, hey, we do nothing but eat donuts. No, we actually arrest bad guys, too. It was such a fun promotion. I will set up how it actually worked. That'll be, it'll be the start of our program on Monday. I'll look back at some of my favorite radio promotions of all time. 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No, they're not like dropping the turkeys out of the helicopter on WKRP, but they were a lot of fun. Monday morning at 6, be here. Where else would you be? Right here on WSAU. The news at 7 is next.
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8: 7 o'clock, sunshine's working through. We'll be in the low 80s today. It's 61 now. I'm Chris Conley, WSAU News. The Packers opened their preseason schedule with a loss. Trey Smack, their rookie kicker, connected on 3 of 3 for field goals, including a long 58-yarder called back by a penalty.
12: Snap is good. The kick is up and plenty of leg, and it is good. And that's a 58-yarder to start this game, and there is a penalty flag.
8: The penalty was against the Steelers. He made it from 37 yards, a closer shot. Packers didn't score any touchdowns, managed just 160 yards of offense, and lost to the Steelers 28-9. What a win for the Brewers. Trailing by 2 in the ninth inning, Jake Bowers delivered this 2-out single.
13: And Bowers on the ground, through base hit. Here comes Churio, and he will score! And the Brewers take the lead in the ninth.
8: Brian Anderson's call on Major League Baseball television. Brewers beat the Dodgers 5-4. Bowers says that was the comeback the team needed.
14: You know, to do that in the ninth and to rally and come back, it just felt like we needed it.
8: Brewers and Dodgers again tonight at 8:35 on WSAU. The Bears are talking more about their potential move to Indiana.
15: The Chicago Bears providing an update Thursday on their ongoing stadium search, as the team says they are exploring a move to Northwest Indiana. The team has been exploring all options in the last few years, including moving to a site they purchased in nearby Arlington Heights, Illinois in 2023. The Bears president and CEO Kevin Warren says talks with Illinois lawmakers have stalled.
16: Even though we've had occasional meetings with the state of Illinois, our sole focus at this point in time is working on a world-class stadium and mixed-use development in Hammond, Indiana.
15: Bears chairman George McCaskey also says the team will not change its name if they do move across state lines and will remain the Chicago Bears. Tony Genualdo, Fox News.
8: There's an emergency court hearing today involving the case of Luigi Mangione. He may plead guilty to federal charges in the UnitedHealthcare CEO killing of Brian Thompson. Let's get more from Fox News Radio's Brian Yenis.
17: Luigi Mangione's lawyers and federal prosecutors asked for a last-minute conference tomorrow at 11 a.m. at court, as the New York Post and the New York Times report Mangione is expected to plead guilty under a federal deal. Mangione faces 2 federal interstate stalking charges resulting in UnitedHealthcare CEO Brian Thompson's death, carrying a maximum of life in prison without parole. If Mangione accepts a plea deal, it not only cancels the January federal trial, but could also end his state trial set to start on September 8th, the only case where Mangione actually faces a murder charge.
8: A 16-year-old from Wisconsin Rapids is dead after a two-vehicle wreck. It happened around 10 o'clock on Wednesday night in the town of Saratoga. First responders were called to the intersection of 80th Street and Town Line Road. An eastbound car failed to stop at a stop sign and crashed into a southbound pickup truck that was hauling a horse trailer. Both vehicles went into the ditch. Three people in the pickup truck had to be hospitalized. The driver of the car, Jacob Sofelt, did not survive. He was pronounced dead at the scene. Reports of a blue-green algae bloom on Lake Dubé. This is prompting a health warning. Don't go swimming and use caution if you are boating in the area. The blooms can produce toxins that could harm people or animals. Algae blooms can take different appearances, sometimes blue or green, or sometimes appearing like a pea soup or with spilled red paint. Currently, there's no treatment for blue-green algae. They say don't let children play nearby, even if they are on the shore. A Fitchburg man has been sentenced for a crash. His tow truck crashed into a Madison police officer's squad car during a chase. More on what happened from reporter Robin Colbert.
18: Christopher Brueger was given 18 years in prison plus 15 years extended supervision during his sentencing Thursday in Dane County Court. Last September, Brueger led police on a chase in a tow truck that began in Monona and ended near McFarland when he hit Officer Ryan Kimberly's squad. Kimberly received serious injuries and was hospitalized for nearly a month. Brueger was found guilty of 13 felonies following a trial this spring. Brueger had prior convictions, including a chase 4 years ago when he hit an injured a Monona police officer.
8: What are the real numbers of crude oil passing through the Strait of Hormuz? We'll have an update on that when we come right back.
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8: 7:04 at WSAU. How much crude oil is passing through the Strait of Hormuz? Energy Secretary Chris Wright says in an X post that it's 15 million barrels. Private analyst J.P. Morgan says the daily average is closer to 4 million. Secretary Wright explains how he came up with his numbers, saying that ships often transit the strait with their transponders off.
21: They're dark. They're under escort. And it's a different shipping operation than we had before the conflict. But it's 8 or 9 million barrels a day on a running average are going through the strait. Plus, you've got to add the 6 million barrels a day that are being diverted via pipelines.
8: A kitchen staple for generations is celebrating its 115th year.
22: Crisco was rolled out in 1911, aimed at cooks looking for an alternative to using animal fat and butter. Their marketing campaign leaned heavily on its all-vegetable claim, reiterated by its catchy ads, some starring a legendary country music voice.
23: You may know me as Loretta Lynn, the country singer, but I'm also Loretta Lynn, a pretty good country cook, ain't
24: I? Want 17 blue ribbons to prove it.
22: Touting its usefulness in dishes like fried chicken.
25: The crisp goes in the chicken because Crisco oil stays in the pan.
22: Over the years, Crisco has expanded to canola, corn, and natural blend oils, as well as baking sticks.
23: Crisco will do you proud every time.
22: Happy birthday, Crisco. Tanya J. Powers, Fox News.
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8: On our traffic cams, I see a little volume at Shopko Plaza getting on to 29 westbound. Across the bridge, the ramp to 39 south closed for ongoing construction. No delays on 29 further east. You're down to one lane for about 3 miles between Ringle and Hackley. 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They're $6.49 for a 20-ounce package at Smith Brothers Meats, 822 South Division Street in Colby. Now the 9 News forecast. Here's meteorologist Justin Lowe.
1: Mostly sunny skies for your Friday. High around 82 degrees. Winds out of the east 5 to 10 miles per hour. Increasing clouds tonight. Eventually becoming mostly cloudy with a low down to 60. Winds out of the east 5 to 10. Mostly cloudy tomorrow. Could see a few showers, especially in the afternoon and evening. High around 79. Winds out of the east southeast 10 to 15 miles per hour. A few more showers possible Saturday night with a low down to 65. Maybe a stray shower early Sunday, but then becoming mostly sunny by the afternoon. High around 81. That's your 9 Storm Track forecast. I'm meteorologist Brad Miller on AM 550. 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
8: Yeah, Justin's off today. Sure sounds like Brad Miller to me. It's 61, increasing sunshine outside of our Wausau Broadcast Center. We'll have a full look at sports coming up next.
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8: Steelers over the Packers, 28-9. Jordan Love played on the first series of the game. He completed 3 of 5 passes for 18 yards, drove the team down the field for a field goal. Then his day was done. We were thinking that Aaron Rodgers was going to play. He was sat out for the entire game. Final score, 28-9. Packers are off for their second of 3 preseason games. That'll be August 21st against the Denver Broncos. Brewers came up with 3 runs in the top of the 9th inning. Jake Bowers delivered the go-ahead hit as the Brewers came from behind and beat the Dodgers 5-4. Dodgers entered that final inning with a 2-run lead. Edwin Diaz, their star closer, allowed 4 consecutive hits and has blown 3 of his last 4 save opportunities. Brewers and Dodgers tonight, 8:35 broadcast on WSAU. Robert Gasser will pitch for the Brewers. The NBA is out with its full schedule. The Bucks open October 21st. They'll be on the road against the Washington Wizards, their first home game 3 days later against the Bulls. Milwaukee closes out the year on April 11th with a game to the Boston Celtics. The Bucks have only 2 games that are planned for national television. That's sports on WSAU. Here's the WSAU real-time market ticker. Futures are pointing higher. The Dow was up 69 yesterday to 53,838. Asian markets mixed and in a narrow range overnight. Japan's Nikkei was higher. Hong Kong's Hang Seng was down. And crude oil's at $81 a barrel. At our Wausau Broadcast Center, increasing sunshine on our way to a really nice central Wisconsin August day. Temperatures will be in the low 80s. I'm Chris Conley on Central Wisconsin's only local news station, WSAU.
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8: Welcome to the Friday edition of the WSAU Wisconsin Morning News. I'm Chris Conley. Glad that you are starting your day here. I want to talk for a moment about spending priorities. There are a couple of stories that may impact Wausau taxpayers. One of them involves the Wausau City Council and their upcoming budget cycle. Once we get everyone back to school, once we turn the page of the calendar from August to September, the budget process begins. The Wausau School Board also will begin putting together its budget process. Let's start with the Wausau City Council. We'll talk about some of the school budget choices that are coming up in the very next segment. So back-to-back segments where taxpayers ought to watch their wallets. In the Wausau City budget, there is talk about managing the city's fleet of vehicles. The city has lots of vehicles. They've got snowplows. They've got fire trucks. They've got police cars. There are just regular vehicles that, say, inspectors use. Someone's coming out to do a building inspection. Well, they don't drive their own car. They drive a city vehicle. And for years now, going back at least 5 years, maybe a little bit earlier than that, the city has not been keeping up with what it costs to maintain its vehicle fleet. They even brought in a consultant. And the consultant's report says, you guys are going to have problems with your vehicles because you don't have enough staff and you don't spend enough money to maintain them. That regular things that should be obvious, like changing the oil, doing the routine inspection on your car, that making sure the alignment is right so that you don't blow through a pair of tires or a set of tires that then need to be replaced, that the city doesn't have the staff to do that. And now, apparently, there is so much deferred maintenance that the budget request from the city's fleet department says we can't keep up. The council is going to consider a $30 million fleet maintenance facility. And by the way, a consultant's report says that the fleet maintenance facility is critical, that if you can't get the right number of vehicles in where the work can be done, then you're missing things and you'll pay more when the vehicle breaks down or just needs to be replaced before its regular lifespan. So $30 million for the fleet maintenance facility. And they say that a vehicle replacement schedule, that is, so cops aren't driving around in police cars that are a decade old that suddenly break down, that the bad guys have faster vehicles than the good guys, city fire equipment is properly maintained so that the pumper truck doesn't break down on the way to your house to put out the fire, that replacement of equipment would cost another $29 million. Put it together, maintenance facility and vehicle replacement, and that by far would be the largest budget item in this budget cycle. And you know what? I'm not even here to argue on whether or not spending the money is wise or not. I'm not a vehicle maintenance guy. You lift the hood of my car and I go, huh? Oh, there's the battery. I see that. Huh? There's the dipstick where you check the oil. Got that. And here's where you put in the windshield washer fluid. So bang, bang, bang, you lift the hood. I know three things. The rest of all of that, it's just not my area. I'm not really a car guy. My experience is if you miss an oil change, say you're supposed to change the oil every 3,000 miles, and you go 4 or 5,000 miles, is your car going to blow up? No. Probably not. Would you want to do that all the time? No, probably not. Because eventually, as your engine gets older, you'll be burning oil and suddenly there'll be no oil in there. And that's not going to work out well. My point behind bringing this up is this. City budgets, and again, this is thought of as being a difficult budget year in Wausau. City budgets are about setting priorities. What things are most important? What things are we'd like to have them, but they're expensive? And how do you make all of this work out with what the taxpayers can afford? Look, Wausau residents are already taxed to the hilt. A lot of people, two budgets ago, their property taxes went up because of revaluation. That the city every 10 years has to assess that the property that's on its books, is that really what it would be worth if you put out a for sale sign. My home, I bought a small home 5 years ago for $100,000, is now assessed at $140,000. The value of my home has gone up. That's a good thing. But it also means unless the budget is adjusted accordingly, my property taxes go up as well. So my challenge to city leaders, and I'll lay this down as a marker right now, I've got no opinion about whether a $30 million fleet maintenance facility is necessary. and whether another $24 million, is needed to replace equipment that's beyond its useful life. I'm just saying, city leaders in Wausau, many of which listen to this program, it's the highest rated morning program in all of central Wisconsin. Thank you so much for being here. I'm just saying that you have to set your priorities, because what's another big ticket item that we've talked about on this program? Well, the city is talking about a new fire station. Apparently, the current space shared by the fire station and the police department as their headquarters can't hold all the fire equipment. That they need bigger bays. Fire equipment has gotten bigger. This project, a $30 million new fire station, has received very little public comment. Hasn't been a hearing on this, and somehow this project is like it's already going to happen. Like we're already on the point of land acquisition for this project. Well, no, Wausau City Council members. Budgets are about choices. So what's it going to be? This year, in this budget, unless you want to just blow the bank and rip off the property owners, you've got to choose one or the other. And you've got to make other smart choices, like about fees. A fee is just a tax by another name. Oh, well, we don't make enough money in Wausau. We don't generate enough revenue to maintain our streets. So I guess we'll have to have a wheel tax. Well, that's just a tax by another name. Oh, Wausau provides municipal garbage. That is the trash pickup that happens once a week, Tuesdays in my neighborhood. That's part of your property tax bill. Maybe it should be a separate line item. Well, you know what? A new garbage fee, that's just a tax by another name. Wausau has to have a stormwater management system. That is that rainwater that lands, say, on a building's roof, or that lands in a parking lot that may be covered with the drippings of oil from cars or what have you, that has to be treated before it just goes down the sewer and into the water. That's part of your property tax bill. Maybe the stormwater runoff should be billed separately. Well, you know what? If all of these things come forward, your property tax bill up like a carnival ride. The challenge now and the discussion that has to happen now is Wausau City Council, set priorities. Maybe, just hypothetically, the new fire station has to wait. Maybe it just does. Maybe we've decided that the vehicle maintenance fleet problems, which have been put off now for 5 or 6 years, maybe that's the most important issue. And even then, maybe it's not a new maintenance facility, because that's a big ticket item, costs just as much as a new fire station. But maybe it is more manpower to do the work. Although it may not be the most pleasant

0: you can change oil outside. You don't have to be undercover to do that work. There are lots of driveway mechanics who do things outside without actually pulling a vehicle into a bay. So maybe it's money to replace vehicles that are past their useful life, but not a new maintenance facility. And maybe not a new fire station. And maybe, because we know that the public can't afford the wheel tax and the stormwater runoff, maybe it's one or the other. And I wouldn't be happy about either of them. Again, budgets are about making choices and setting priorities. These are discussions that need to happen with the Wausau City Council. They ought to be public, and they need to happen sooner rather than later. I'll talk about another similar budget priorities case in the Wausau School District when we come right back.
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0: This is the WSAU Wisconsin Morning News. I'm Chris Conley. All right, here is the budget challenge. Again, budgets are about choices for the Wausau School District. That class sizes are rising. That it's been determined that for grade school, for elementary school, that the ideal class size is around 20 kids, maybe 21 or 22 kids. The Wausau School District for the next school year may have some classes that are bigger than that, 24 or 25 kids.

0: A lot of experts say larger class size, less individual attention for kids. I am not sure about that. But again, these are priorities that the Wausau School Board has to make. There is talk of maybe we'll go to the voters with a referendum. No, absolutely not. I am opposed to that. And I'll tell you why. Because this would be an operating referendum. It is money that would be used to actually run the schools. I would consider a referendum if you say, gee, we've got to build a new school building. This building is falling down. The roof is no longer serviceable. We need a new building there. We need a better place for kids to go to school where the rainwater doesn't leak into the classrooms. Well, those are one-time expenses. Referenda that fund the day-to-day operations of the school? No. My property taxes pay for that. But again, these are funding choices that the school board has to make. I think that I'm fine with class sizes of 24 or 25, but I'm not a teacher, so I'm not an expert in this area. My thinking has always been like this. Suppose for a moment that I told you Albert Einstein is going to be teaching your children this year. Albert Einstein, the most brilliant mind in the world of science and physics that we've ever had in the human race, he's going to be teaching science class at your kid's high school. There is a catch, though. The class size will be 100 kids. It won't be 18 or 20 or 25 kids. No, 100 kids. But he's the best teacher ever. You would say, yes, even though class size is unmanageable, 100 kids, I want my kids in Albert Einstein's class. Now, maybe that's a little unrealistic because we're talking about grade school here. Well, somewhere in this world is the best grade school teacher. Oh, Mrs. Smith, no one teaches third grade like Mrs. Smith. She's the best possible teacher. Your kid could be in Mrs. Smith's class, but the class size is going to be 26 or 27. Some educators will say, well, then she's not going to be the best third grade teacher if she's got 26 or 27. No, I'm not sure about that. Good teachers manage to teach kids regardless of what the circumstances are. So the Wausau School Board has some funding questions. Again, budgets are about setting priorities. Do we go to the public again with a referendum, again, which I would oppose from this microphone? Or do we say, yeah, slightly larger class size has to be tolerated? Why does it have to be tolerated? Because all of our budgets are based on what the people who pay the bills, you and me, can afford. This day, about doomed romance. Next.
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0: This was crazy. 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
0: The bride was a writer. She was working on a magazine article about prison life. And one of the inmates she met, Danny Zaldiger, kept in touch with her. Being married would make it more likely that he would get paroled. So they married in the prison cafeteria, and he was put on parole a few months later. It did not last. A few years later, Danny Zaldiger was arrested, charged, and convicted of robbery and rape. And with that, his marriage came to an end, too. His young bride filed for divorce. But she would write about the experience, falling in love with the wrong man, unlikely romance, relationships that seemed doomed from the start. The book she would publish was Passion's Promise, her first bestseller of the 92 books that she would write. Danielle Steele turned 79 on this day, August 14th. And on this day, remember that even most fiction is based on real life experiences. I'm Chris Conley.
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0: Sun's up at 7:30. It's 63 degrees. Highs today to the low 80s. I'm Chris Conley, WSAU News. Hey, that was a great comeback by the Brewers. Trailing by 3 runs in the ninth, they got 4 hits, including the game-winning single from Jake Bowers.
6: And Bowers on the ground, through base hit. Here comes Cheerio, and he will score. And the Brewers take the lead in the ninth.
0: Brewers stunned the Dodgers 5-4, and the Cubs lost 2, so the Brewers are up by 4 in the NL Central. Brewers manager Pat Murphy says that was the comeback they needed to end a 4-game losing streak.
7: That was a great team win, for sure. The guys just stayed with it, and yeah, they really battled all night.
0: Packers lost their preseason opener to the Steelers 28-9, but the Packers' starting defense didn't allow a touchdown. The Steelers scored against the Packers' second string. Packers rookie kicker Trey Smack was good on 4 long kicks, this one from 58 yards out.
8: Snap is good. The kick is up. And plenty of leg, and it is good. And that's a 58-yarder to start this game, and there is a penalty flag.
0: Audio courtesy of the Packers television network. The penalty made it a closer, shorter kick, which Smack made as well. The Bucks' full 2026-27 schedule has been released.
9: The Bucks will play their first home game of the season against the Chicago Bulls on October 23rd after traveling to Washington, D.C. on October 21st to play number one overall pick A.J. DeBanta and the revamped Wizards. The Bucks will only have 2 nationally televised games, the first on ESPN on November 18th when they go to South Beach to play Giannis Antetokounmpo for the first time since the blockbuster trade that sent him to the Heat. Antetokounmpo will return to Milwaukee for the first time on January 28th, and fans will be able to watch the game on Amazon Prime and hear it right here on WSAU. The Miami Heat will also play in Milwaukee on March 12th, and the Bucks will travel to Philadelphia on October 24th to play LeBron James and the star-studded 76ers. I'm Tom Schumacher, WSAU.
0: Candidate for governor Tom Tiffany was campaigning in our area yesterday. We'll give you a chance to listen in when we come right back.
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0: Now 7:34 at WSAU. Republican candidate for Congress Tom Tiffany was campaigning in Moissonee. He says his Democrat opponent David Crowley is so close to socialist Francesca Hong that their policies are the same.
17: There's not a dime's worth of difference between David Crowley and Francesca Hong. I mean, we see it 2 weeks ago when he said that my policies will be very much the same as Francesca Hong, the socialist policy.
0: Democrat protesters were outside the facility, but everything remained peaceful. A blue-green algae bloom has been confirmed on Lake Dubay. Health officials are urging everyone to use caution. Blooms can produce toxins. They can make people and animals sick. The concern is not to swim in it. And if you are swimming or wading in the water, make sure you don't swallow any of it by accident. Algae blooms take on many different appearances and colors. Some look like pea soup or spilled paint. Some of them appear red in warmer conditions. At least 30 dead dogfish sharks have washed ashore along the New Jersey coast. Here's Fox News Radio's Ted Linder.
11: The 3 to 5 foot sharks were scattered across roughly 10 blocks of shoreline in Sea Isle City, a vibrant beach community on the Jersey Shore, 30 minutes south of Atlantic City. A marine scientist with Stockton University says the deaths could be linked to fishing activity, suggesting the sharks may have been accidentally captured and then dumped back into the ocean before washing ashore. The exact cause remains unknown. Dogfish are common along the Jersey Shore, but some populations have declined due to accidental catches by fishermen. Ted Lindner, Fox News.
0: Vice President J.D. Vance says the Department of Justice should investigate hospitals and clinics after a report showing that they were making money by recommending gender-affirming care where it may not have been appropriate. Here's Fox News Radio's Anita Vogel with more.
18: A brand new report issued by the Department of Health and Human Services accuses some hospitals of incorrectly billing insurers for transgender healthcare procedures, allegedly altering diagnosis codes that did not match up with the patient, all to make a profit without regard for the patient's health. The report, called Wolves in White Coats, How Doctors and Hospitals Pushed and Profited from Gender Medicine, comes just a couple of days after the Centers for Medicare and Medicaid Services cut off Medicaid funding to hospitals that offer gender-affirming care for minors.
0: A vandalism incident in Washington, D.C. The phrase, clean hands, dirty money, was painted in red on the World War II Memorial on the National Mall, and bubbles were put into the memorial's fountain pool. The Department of the Interior says that the vandalism is a disgrace. The National Guard has been called to the location to monitor any further vandalistic activity. 735 at WSAU.
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0: Again, a little turning lane volume at Shopko Plaza to get on 29 westbound. Looks like it's two turns at the light to get on there. Across the bridge, the southbound lane to I-39 closed and down to one lane to Highway 51 North because of ongoing construction work. Road reports are brought to you by Smith Brothers Meats in Colby. What's for dinner? Melt-in-your-mouth sliced chuck roast, $8.99 a pound this week from Smith Brothers Meats, 822 South Division Street in Colby. Now the 9 News forecast. Here's meteorologist Brad Miller.
19: Mostly sunny skies to wrap up your work week this Friday. High around 82 degrees. Winds out of the east 5 to 10 miles per hour. Increasing clouds tonight with a low down to 60. Winds out of the east again 5 to 10. Mostly cloudy tomorrow. Could see a few scattered showers develop in the afternoon and evening. High around 79. Winds out of the east southeast 10 to 15 miles per hour. A few more showers possible Saturday night with a low down to 65. Maybe a stray shower or two early Sunday. Then becoming mostly sunny late. High of 81. That's your 9 Storm Track forecast. I'm meteorologist Brad Miller on AM 550, FM 99.9, WSAU.
0: Increasing sunshine and a light breeze now. A very pleasant Friday morning at 63. Sports, and Nicole Murray has a Your Money Minute coming up.
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0: In sports, a quick check of last night's scores. Packers lost their preseason opener 28-9. Trace Mack hit on all four of his field goal attempts. One of them was called back by penalty. Brewers come up with

0: money now. Investors will have a look at July retail sales figures later this morning. Dow Jones economists on average expect sales to grow by 0.1% month over month. Apple has trained a large language model specifically for the China market, a departure from the iPhone maker's strategy of relying on third-party models to power AI features in the country. Reuters reports that the AI model was developed in partnership with Alibaba Group and trained with the Chinese tech giant's support. China's car industry is on a tear overseas, storming markets from Europe to Southeast Asia and heaping pressure on long-established automakers like Toyota Motor and Volkswagen. But it is a different story at home. China Passenger Car Association reports that car sales in China fell by a fifth to nearly 1.5 million vehicles in July from a year earlier. Futures are still mixed as the major indexes head for a winning week. Yesterday, the NASDAQ gained 214. That's your money now.
1: On the WSAU real-time market ticker, the Dow was up 69, settling yesterday at 53,839. Asian markets were mixed overnight. Japan's Nikkei was higher. Hong Kong's Hang Seng was lower. Crude oil at $81 a barrel. At our Wausau Broadcast Center, sunshine and a light breeze, 63. I'm Chris Conley on Central Wisconsin's only local news station, WSAU.
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1: This is the WSAU Wisconsin Morning News, and a good Friday morning to you. I'm Chris Conley. Glad you're starting your day here. One of the most thankless jobs in the world of sports is being the person who enforces the eligibility rules. This is completely difficult for high school athletics. And you know what I think the right decision is? That the rules have to be the rules, and they always have to be enforced the same way. As soon as you start making exceptions, well, the rules say that this kid is not eligible, but we're going to let him play anyway, because come on, we're big-hearted, that's the right thing to do. Then there'll be another school that will have another kid, and they'll say, we want an exception to that too. And then suddenly you'll have no rules. Everything will be a controversy about whether or not this team has the right players on it, or some who shouldn't be on the team at all. Again, the WIAA, which is the group that oversees high school athletics in Wisconsin, that's generally where they have come down. That the rules are the rules, that we don't allow any flexibility, that if the rule says a kid is ineligible if, whatever if is, they say, yeah, all right, that kid can't play. The WIAA's headquarters are in Stevens Point. I know a lot of them listen to this program. Thank you, guys. We're glad to have you here. This story that I'm going to talk about is not about you. It's about a high school sports eligibility case from New Jersey. This involves New Jersey's champion female wrestler. New Jersey, I guess there are enough girls who are involved in the wrestling program that they have their own state championship. It's not girls wrestling against boys. Girls have their own state wrestling champion in New Jersey. And it's about Elena Paleto. Elena Paleto is a high school senior. She's a three-time state champion, and she closed out her high school wrestling career in her senior year earlier this year, 2026. She is the state champion, just like she was in her sophomore, junior, and senior year. But now it's been announced that she has been stripped of her 2026 state title. Again, I think it makes a lot of sense that the rules have to be the rules. Once you start making an exception for one student athlete, other school districts will come with similar, perhaps not quite the same circumstances, where they will want an exception too. And once you begin granting an exception here and an exception there, then suddenly you don't have any rules at all. Alina Paulino's title being stripped, the reason why is not being public, is not being publicized. That may be because at the high school level, particularly for public schools, there are privacy concerns. All the state regulators will say is that there is an eligibility issue, and that's been confirmed by family members who are not talking beyond that. Here is my problem or my moment for pause about this. Again, I generally

0: really come down on the side that for things like eligibility, rules have to be rules. But to strip someone of their title, look, wrestling is an individual sport. I wrestle against you, and if you beat me, well, then you're the champion. You wrestle against me, and if I beat you, well, then I'm the champion. It's not like a football team where their star running back turns out to be ineligible. Well, but that kid's unstoppable. He rushes for 20 touchdowns a year. So the team winds up having to forfeit its victories because their running back was too good and shouldn't be playing in the first place. It's like a baseball or softball team. Well, that pitcher is so much better, they strike out everyone in sight, and it turns out they're ineligible because they move from one school district to another. They're actually living with their aunt, not their parents, and that violates the rules. They've got rules for those types of things. So the whole softball team or the whole baseball team, those wins have to be forfeited because the pitcher who struck out everybody shouldn't have been playing at all. Wrestling's a little bit different. Imagine for a moment, the article that I'm seeing doesn't tell me who Ella Paulino defeated in the state championship, but it's still a one-on-one wrestling match. Ella Paulino, if she can wrestle better than Kathy Brown, I'm just making up a name there, if she beats Kathy Brown, then she's the state champion. It's the number one versus number two wrestler, and Ella is the winner. So now we're going to strip her of her title. Again, for a reason that's not entirely clear, but I get it, because making exceptions becomes a very slippery slope, and soon you would have no rules. So somewhere after the match is over, Ella Paulino, I would imagine, pinned or was the champion over Kathy Brown. So somewhere at the Brown family's home, the telephone rings. Hello, I'm so-and-so from the regulatory group that oversees high school sports in New Jersey. Ella Paulino, the wrestler that you lost to, has been ruled ineligible. So, congratulations, you are this year's state high school wrestling champion. Could there be anything more hollow or more empty than that? Because, again, my fictitious wrestler, Kathy Brown, knows that she lost. It's not a team sport. It was a one-on-one wrestling match. There was supposedly a big crowd there at the gymnasium or arena where the state championship was held. They wrestled, and Ella Paulino won. Kathy Brown knows that she is not the best wrestler, in this case in the 153-pound girls' weight class in the New Jersey Wrestling Championship. She knows, I'm not the best 153-pound girls wrestler in New Jersey. People who were there saw it. The other person beat me. So I would think finding out after the fact, oh, you lost, but you really won? I would say that that's remarkably unfulfilling. That there's something that's not satisfying about winning a championship that way. You know what I almost think the sportsmanlike thing to do is? I think the right thing for the Kathy Brown, again, the fictitious wrestler that I'm making up in this case, should say, please, I want to speak with Ella Paulino, and I want to tell her to keep the trophy and to keep the ribbons and the awards. Why? Because two 153-pound girls wrestled, and I didn't win. She won. Now, I bet that the eligibility rule here is about the changing of schools, or about whether or not Ella Paulino was supposed to be in some other school district, but she's living with relatives instead of parents. That is usually how eligibility rules are resolved. Some kids run into eligibility problems if they are homeschooled. That in most states, like Wisconsin, if you are homeschooled, you can play sports for the school that you would have gone to. But boy, the school district takes a very close look at that. Where do you live? Who are you living with? Is your address really within our school district? Because we don't want to find out that the soccer team or the football team or the baseball team or the basketball team suddenly had to forfeit all of its games because we thought you were being homeschooled by your mom and dad, but you actually live with your grandmother and the rules say you can't do that. Again, if this is a where she lives and who she lives with case, and the exact reasons have not been made public. Alina Paulino is indeed the best 153-pound girls champion here. And in fact, yeah, look at that. I've scrolled down further in this article, and I know the real name of the wrestler who finished second. Fatina Lozier is being told that she is the state wrestling champion, even though Alina Paulino beat her. So again, I think rules are rules. I get that. But I'm thinking the situation is different, where it is an individual sport, like wrestling. Sure, we keep totals of wins and losses, and one school wins the state wrestling championship. But in the end, wrestling is about individual matches, individual grapplers. Aren't you impressed? I knew grapplers. Individual wrestlers competing against one another. I would think there would be nothing more hollow after everyone saw you lose to get a phone call saying, well, we've decided that you've actually won. 7:53, Conley Commentary is a Friday on Faith about Noah's Ark when we come right back.
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14: I'm Chris Conley with today's Friday on Faith. I heard a sermon earlier this month about Noah's Ark. The story of the Ark and the Great Flood are tailor-made for biblical skeptics. Really? 40 days of rain until the entire earth was flooded? Really? Two of every kind of animal? You know, other religions have flood stories. Why believe this one? The story of Noah's Ark is also widely misunderstood. If you think it's a story about meteorology or zoology, you're wrong. The story of the Great Flood is about God's promise to mankind. A dove returns with an olive branch, and God shows Noah a brilliant rainbow, and a new covenant is made between God and his people. Never again will he destroy his creation. God will love his people more than he hates their sins. From that day to this day, we will live under God's grace. I have to wonder what immorality was going on in Noah's time when God decided to wipe everything away and start over. Certainly, it's not much different than the sinfulness that infests our society today. The story of Noah reminds me to be thankful that God's covenants are eternal. They can be depended on and are never broken. No, it's not a story about the weather or about animal husbandry. It's a story about God's promises to us, which can be relied on from then to the end of time. And for that, I am thankful. I'm Chris Conley.
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17: 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Heroes like U.S. Army Sergeant William Bernard McKenna, exposed to burn pits. McKenna later died from T-cell lymphoma, leaving his wife, Dina, and two daughters. 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
0: 8 o'clock, 64 degrees, low 80s, and a sunny afternoon. I'm Chris Conley, WSAU News. How are the polls so wrong? Polling leading up to Tuesday's Democrat primary for governor suggested that Francesca Hong would be an overwhelming winner. And then she lost. The director of Marquette's Law School Polling Center is speaking about that. Here's more on what he said from reporter Raymond Neupert.
19: Milwaukee County Executive David Crowley narrowly defeated high-polling Francesca Hong in Tuesday night's Democratic primary for governor. Marquette poll director Charles Franklin says they correctly placed Hong's support at around 39%, while the 34% of undecideds in the final poll prior to Election Day broke strongly for Crowley. More than 790,000 Democrats cast a ballot, eclipsing the 640,000 that voted in the 2024 U.S. Senate primary.
0: A 16-year-old from Wisconsin Rapids is dead after a two-vehicle crash. It happened around 10 o'clock Wednesday night at 80th Street and Town Line Road. A vehicle ran a stop sign and crashed into a pickup truck that was hauling a horse trailer. Both of the vehicles went into the ditch. Three people in the pickup truck are hospitalized at Marshfield Medical Center. Their conditions are not known. The driver of the car, identified as Jacob Sofeld, died at the scene. Investigators note that speed was a factor in the crash, which remains under investigation. Blue-green algae has been confirmed on Lake Dubay. It's prompting health officials to urge caution for anyone who recreates on the water. The blooms can produce toxins that can make people or animals sick. The goal is to keep people from swimming in it or to have contact with the impacted water. Algae blooms sometimes appear as pea soup or spilled paint. Some of them turn red in the summer heat. The best is to keep kids away from the water, even if they're nearby on the shore. The Wisconsin State Fair's Blue Ribbon Livestock Auction raised $400,000 this year. It supports young exhibitors and youth programs across the state. The foundation president is Jenny Giel, who says there's a lot of excitement surrounding the event.
20: You have that excitement and energy out in the stands, supporters, sponsors, buyers, family, friends, and the spectators way up in the Coliseum bleachers. University of Wisconsin marching band, the governor in attendance. It is electric.
0: She says this launched the Youth Impact Program, which most of the auction's profits go towards.
20: It's basically for youth exhibitors that maybe didn't have the opportunity to show. Maybe they had a financial barrier, and this offers that opportunity to get them out at the state fair and have a livestock animal project.
0: Donald Trump's name may be going back on the Kennedy Center. You'll hear about that when we come right back.
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0: 804 at WSAU. The board at the Kennedy Center plans to restore Donald Trump's name to the building. More on that from Fox News Radio's Jared Halperin.
26: The Performing Arts Center's Board of Trustees voted to add President Trump's name to the building's facade, according to Democratic Congresswoman Joyce Beatty, a member of the board. Beatty calls the development a transparent effort to circumvent a court ruling. She says the board approved a resolution to add restored and renovated by President Donald J. Trump to the building. The board, made up of a majority of supporters of President Trump's, also approved plans to close the Kennedy Center for 2 years for a major renovation sought by the president. In May, District Court Judge Christopher Cooper ordered the removal of President Trump's name from the Kennedy Center. At the White House, Jared Halpern, Fox News.
0: Luigi Mangione will plead guilty to federal charges in the killing of UnitedHealthcare CEO Brian Thompson. That's according to multiple reports. Mangione faces stalking charges resulting in death. He could be sentenced to life in prison if he's convicted. When asked about the possibility of a plea deal, a top Manhattan federal prosecutor only said that a court conference is scheduled for today. Mangione could still face state charges in New York on a homicide count. A bill that would require New York City buildings to dim lights at night is being supported by animal activists. There was a rally held in support of the Lights Out bill in front of City Hall. A study from Cornell University finds 250,000 birds die from building collisions in New York each year. Critics of the bill say the lighting is necessary in order to deter crime. But advocates say the bill reintroduced on Thursday includes exceptions for public safety and for buildings that are considered historic landmarks. It is 8:05 at WSAU. Now, the 9 News forecast. Here's meteorologist Brad Thompson.
2: Mostly sunny skies for your Friday. High around 82 degrees. Winds out of the east, 5 to 10 miles per hour. Increasing clouds tonight, eventually becoming mostly cloudy with a low down to 60. Winds out of the east, 5 to 10. Mostly cloudy tomorrow. Could see a few showers, especially in the afternoon and evening. High around 79. Winds out of the east, southeast, 10 to 15 miles per hour. A few more showers possible Saturday night with a low down to 65. Maybe a stray shower early Sunday, but then becoming mostly sunny by the afternoon. High around 81. That's your 9 Storm Track forecast. I'm meteorologist Brad Miller on AM 550. 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
0: Now 64 at our Walsall Broadcast Center. Sports yesterday, the Brewers come up with 3 runs in the 9th and beat the Dodgers 5-4. Packers lost their preseason opener to the Steelers 28-9. Jordan Love played only the first series, drove the team down the field for a field goal. Aaron Rodgers did not play. I'm Chris Conley on Central Wisconsin's only local news station, WSAU.
3: 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More bonus hour? Yep. 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
0: It's called the bonus hour for a simple reason. The program used to end at 8 o'clock. We go until 9 these days. I'm Chris Conley, and sometimes during the 8 o'clock hour, yeah, the morning has settled down a little bit. Maybe it's just you and me in the car. We appreciate that. We talk about topics that tend to be a little less political or more off the beaten path, or sometimes I just need a little more time to talk about them, to let the stories unfold in their own way. This is the bonus hour of the WSAU Wisconsin Morning News. Oh, what's a really dangerous job? How about being a journalist in Iran, where either you toe the government line on all the things that you report on, or you could find yourself in a lot of trouble? Well, here is a female photojournalist, Yadla Morier. Yadla Morier, what is her crime? For taking pictures. I mean, these are real pictures. They're not doctored. They're not photoshopped. Her journalistic area is how women in Iran protest government policies. Again, you know, in that part of the world, women's got to be covered. That men are so thought of, men cannot control their lust, that if they saw the female form, if they saw a woman who was curvy in the front or curvy in the back, the men would create the sin of lusting after a woman. So instead, we put them in burlap sacks. We put them in the burqa with the little slits cut out so their eyes, so they don't run into telephone poles or things like that. But otherwise, the female form must be covered in that part of the world. And some women think that's ridiculous. You remember the story of the woman who was beaten to death by the quote-unquote morality police? What was her crime? You remember what her crime was? She was in a car with her cousin or her uncle, with a family member. Because in that part of the world, women are not allowed to be out on the streets without a male relative, like an older brother or a father or an uncle, as an escort. So she is in a car and created the crime of, well, whatever outfit, whatever clothing she was wearing showed her elbow. That her elbow was clearly visible. And again, in a world where the women must be covered from head to toe, or else men might commit the sin of lust, having her elbow visible while she was inside a car with her uncle, that's a crime. And the morality police opened the car door and dragged her away. And hey, the guy who's driving, I'm her uncle, she's with me, I'm her escort, just like it's required. No, they dragged her away to a van that was down the street. And apparently she was beaten up inside the van. And a day or two later was dumped at a hospital where she was in a coma and later died. And that there was so much outrage that there were women who took off their burqas and began wearing makeup. Well, Yadla Morier is the type of photojournalist who would take pictures of those types of protests. her work has brought her into conflict with authorities, and now she's been facing a criminal charge. A sentence was handed down after it was enacted under the 12-day war between Israel and Iran in 2025. Again, protesters were in the streets in Iran when the conflict and unrest started in 2025. Why? Because inflation was out of control. That women and men who worked every day would find out that the paychecks that they received weren't enough to pay for their rent, or pay for food, or pay for gas or cooking oil that they need to cook their food so that they can eat. And there were protests in the streets over that. Iran has killed. The numbers are impossible to come up with. But it's thought that at least 50,000 women have been killed for protesting the government's out-of-control policies there. So they're not so much hyped up about the centrifuges and the nuclear program, and if we could just kill more Jews. They're more concerned about, hey, if we can't pay our rent, we're going to get thrown out into the streets. Hey, it's already a country where food is sometimes hard to come by, and now we can't afford the food and the gas and cooking oil that we need to prepare it. Well, I will just tell you, in that part of the world where women are supposed to be submissive and subservient in all circumstances, that women protesting anything is culturally unacceptable. So Yadla Morier taking pictures of women protesting anything is culturally unacceptable. That if your photographs are widely distributed, other women might get some strange ideas. The other reason that I wanted to talk about this, justice in this part of the world is a little bit different than you and I might imagine. So Yana Morier was arrested and was given a trial. Do you think that she had a lawyer? No lawyer. She was given a spiritual counselor, that is, an imam. Do you think that she was actually told what the charges against her were? Well, first of all, she went to Tehran's Revolutionary Court. Revolutionary involves like the religious authorities. You know, the kinds of people say, oh, you're showing your elbow, so we're going to drag you out of your uncle's car and beat you in this van that we have down the street. And if the beating goes too far, well, don't worry, we'll drop you off at a hospital and a day or two later you will die. Tehran's Revolutionary Court didn't give Morier formal charges. She was shown a list of allegations against her on the day that her trial began. In fact, she was not given a copy of it. She was allowed to look at the charging document. Morier appeared in court with a friend who copied down the charges by hand. That's the only record she has of what she was accused of. Rights groups say such procedures reflect a lack of transparency in the judicial system. You think? According to handwritten notes reviewed by Reuters, the accusations include giving interviews to media outlets deemed hostile to authorities. Oh, yeah, that she shared her photographs with other media outlets that might share them even wider, and providing photographs to organizations linked to the U.S. and Israel. Again, these charges could not be verified or impacted. Why? Because trials are not public in Iran. You simply get disappeared. So what was her punishment? Well, by the way, lots of women have been executed, just like male inmates in Iran for daring to protest against the government. Hey, we're working every day. We can't make enough money to pay our rent. We can't feed our families. Can't get the cooking stuff that we need. And we're taking to the streets to that. The nerve of you. We'll round you up and we'll execute you. Yada Morier, I'm glad to report, was not sentenced to death. It's not much better. After a trial that was over in the space of one afternoon that lasted just an hour or two, she was sentenced to 15 years in prison. Why did this become public? Because her sentence was announced on National Journalist Day last Saturday, a day to observe reporters, people who are dedicated to the truth and accurate reporting, who face criminal penalties for what they report. Yada Morier is like that. I would imagine that there'll be an incredible amount of world pressure now that Iran, which already looks like the bad guy here, I mean, Iran wants the nuclear program, is a post-apocalyptic nation that they believe that Allah, may peace be upon him, would like them to start a nuclear war with Israel so that the world can be destroyed, so that Allah can start again and create his perfect garden of how the world is supposed to be. She also says one of the worst things, the IRGC, let's see if I can get that right, that's the Iran Republican Guard Corps, there it is, the worst thing is that they took everything that I had, including cameras that I had owned since childhood, that they think they can silence me if they take away the tools of my work. She says, I was subject to several interrogations. Eventually, my case was referred to Branch 33 of the Security Prosecutor's Office and then to the Revolutionary Court. So make a note of that. Branch 33? No, no, no. You don't want to go there. A spokesperson for Iran's United Nations mission in New York has refused to comment on the case. It is 8:19 on the WSAU Wisconsin Morning News.
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5: You've got to, you know, understand this is a clear and present danger if you don't want this radicalized group to be in charge. 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All progress of the country will stop. Not going to be a good time. And if you're a Trump supporter, maybe you're a Republican angry with some Republicans. You have a right to be, in my view. You do. I'm not happy that they don't, you know, unite more. I don't like that they have a slim majority. I'd like to see their majority grow so they can do more. But you do support Donald Trump and you don't want to see the country come to a standstill. You better get out and vote. If you don't want this country turned upside down, you better get out and vote.
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0: Coming up on 8:24, Friday morning on WSAU's Wisconsin Morning News. My name is Chris Conley. We do a musical stumper after the 6:30 news. Today's year was songs from 1989. I want to talk about one song that we didn't play on our musical list, but I'm going to share with you now. I've said before, I'm a big fan of Donna Summer. She's the queen of the disco. Well, she was. She lost a long battle with cancer and is no longer alive. She was beautiful and talented, and multi-talented, really. You don't realize she wrote her own songs. In fact, she wrote songs for other people. So among her hits, let's see, Hot Stuff, Bad Girls, let's see, Last Dance, Dim All the Lights. Dim All the Lights was supposed to be a ballad that she wrote for Rod Stewart. She said, Rod Stewart, sing this slow, sexy ballad song. And Rod Stewart said, nah, it's not the right song for me. So she reconditioned the song, changed it around, and made Dim All the Lights into a great disco song. But this year for the musical stumper was 1989. So what? Disco is a decade or more in the rearview mirror. And Donna Summer is kind of irrelevant. She had one hit after disco. She worked hard for the money. She works hard for the money. Kind of a memorable music video because it's a waitress who is working for tips. And one of the themes of the video is that no one gives her enough tips to make everything work. And then more years of irrelevance. Donna Summer's last song, way, way after the disco era, a song that was on the charts about a year or two before her final death. It's not a disco song, but it is still a great, fun song. She released it first in England, thinking, you know, my music may be still more popular there than it is here. It would become, she didn't know that she had cancer at the time, her farewell song. And I think although it's not really disco, it's still very danceable. Who remembers from 1989, This Time I Know It's For Real? See, I mean, all the discotheques are closed, right? But if you were in some club that had a dance floor, people would get up and move to this. And they did.

I wonder if some of the discos and dance clubs in Warsaw lasted long enough for this to be played there. People who went to Sneaky Pete's in their bell bottoms. Was Sneaky Pete still around when this was on the charts?

See, I think one of the things that makes the Wisconsin Morning News kind of a cool show is we've set aside this spot where if I want to look back on TV shows or movies or, in this case, songs that I like, well, we've carved out a little section of the show where that's possible. Again, I think this is a tremendous song from a beautifully talented woman who thought that her time had passed by. And, surprise, she had one more hit in her. Donna Summer on the charts with This Time I Know It's For Real on this day, August 14th, 1989. It's 8:29. We'll have the news at 8:30 coming up next, right here on WSAU.

0: heard the call to serve. So I answered. I earned a title and discovered my purpose. I found belonging. An unbreakable bond with my fellow Marines. We fought to overcome adversity together in defense of our nation and its people. I've lived a full life, rich with meaning. And even though I no longer wear the uniform, I am still a Marine. My service has come full circle. I will always look after those around me. I will always uplift and support my country and my community. Because that is the promise I made. That is what it means to be a Marine. Semper Fidelis. Always faithful, always Marine.
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2: Good morning, now 65. Temperatures to the low 80s under sunny skies. I'm Chris Conley, WSAU News. Luigi Mangione will appear in front of a federal judge. It's likely that he will plead guilty to federal charges in the killing of UnitedHealthcare CEO Brian Thompson. What does that mean for a separate state trial? More on that from Fox News Radio's Chandley Painter.
3: Luigi Mangione is facing two federal stalking charges resulting in the death of UnitedHealthcare CEO Brian Thompson in December 2024. And the Justice Department is seeking the maximum penalty of life in prison without parole. So in other words, Mangione could choose to plead guilty without anything promised in return. Now the question is why? Strategically for Mangione, pleading guilty to federal charges could also short-circuit the state murder case against him, which is scheduled to start on September 8th, because while the U.S. Constitution allows for separate state and federal prosecution, New York's stricter double jeopardy law could block the state from putting Mangione on trial if he's already federally convicted for the same criminal conduct.
2: Vandalism at the World War II Memorial in Washington, D.C. The National Guard has been called in to safeguard this from happening again. More from Fox 5 Washington reporter Sidney Persing.
4: There is a substantial police presence here, and the World War II Memorial is entirely blocked off, closed to visitors after that apparent act of vandalism. Photos shared with us by a local photographer in it of what appears to be red, orange, and green paint, and it appears to read, "Clean hands, dirty money." It looks like the vandals might have added soap to the water in the memorial as the water there is bubbling out. Again, a very large police presence here on scene. U.S. Park Police and members of the National Guard are behind the yellow tape surrounding the memorial. Of course, we know the memorial is a cherished memorial, one that visitors and veterans come to visit from all around the country and the world. Park Police have been moving those folks out of the area.
2: A funeral for Corey Ruiz is being held today. He's the man shot and killed after a police scuffle late last month. Benjamin Crump's law firm says a service for Ruiz is going to take place at the Fountain of Life Church. The Reverend Al Sharpton will be the eulogist, and attorney Benjamin Crump will give a call for justice. Ruiz was shot near Williamson and Baldwin Streets after officers were called to reports of a man who was trying to break into parked cars. A portion of West Badger Road will be closed today in Madison for the funeral service, which starts at 11 a.m. Candidate for Governor Tom Tiffany, the Republican nominee, was campaigning in Moseley yesterday. He is calling out the Democrat choice, David Crowley, saying that Crowley has not been a good county executive in Milwaukee.
5: I mean, when you look at 5,000 county employees had their health insurance expire as a result of him being asleep at the switch, to say that he should get a promotion from Milwaukee County Executive to now the chief executive for the state of Wisconsin, I don't think the people of Wisconsin want somebody that's going to fail.
2: He also says Crowley's policies mirror those of socialist Francesca Hong.
5: There's not a dime's worth of difference between David Crowley and Francesca Hong. I mean, we see it 2 weeks ago when he said that my policies will be very much the same as Francesca Hong, the socialist policy.
2: Brewers came back last night on the West Coast and surprised the Dodgers. Three runs in the top of the ninth, including an RBI go-ahead single from Jake Bowers, who said,
6: "You know, to do that in the ninth and to rally and come back, it just felt like we needed it."
2: That ends a four-game losing streak. Brewers are now up by four over the Cubs, who lost yesterday. Brewers and Dodgers 8:35 tonight on WSAU. Packers preseason opener goes to the Steelers 28-9. Rookie kicker Trace Mack hit on all three field goals and a 58-yarder. wound up being called back because of a penalty. Packers have their next preseason game at Denver. August 21st, they'll take on the Broncos. It is 8:35 at WSAU. 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Here's meteorologist Brad Miller.
7: Mostly sunny skies to wrap up your work week this Friday. High around 82 degrees. Winds out of the east 5 to 10 miles per hour. Increasing clouds tonight with a low down to 60. Winds out of the east again 5 to 10. Mostly cloudy tomorrow. Could see a few scattered showers develop in the afternoon and evening. High around 79. Winds out of the east southeast 10 to 15 miles per hour. A few more showers possible Saturday night with a low down to 65. Maybe a stray shower or two early Sunday, then becoming mostly sunny late, high of 81. That's your 9 Storm Track forecast. I'm meteorologist Brad Miller on AM 550, FM 99.9, WSAU.
2: Some high thin clouds around at 65. 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
4: 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I'm Chris Conley, and here is an aspect of the war with Iran that we don't think about all this much. And I'm glad that we get to talk about it today. It is about military readiness. Again, something that you and I, most of us civilians, we have a lot of veterans who are in this audience. If you stood up and are one of the rare people who said, yes, I volunteer to serve my country, or if you were drafted, we had the draft during the Vietnam era, there are lots of Vietnam vets who this is their preferred broadcast. Thank you for your service. I am in awe of what you have achieved for our nation. And I'm grateful that I live under the freedom that you and your military service helped to secure. Here is something that we don't think about. Are there limits to American military readiness for how long we can keep our soldiers deployed in a hostile area? We have a better understanding of PTSD than we used to before, post-traumatic stress disorder, that if you drop a soldier into a forward base and say, well, at night you got to go out on patrol, got to push the enemy back, they may launch grenades or mortars at your position here. That could happen at any time, so keep your head on a swivel. Always be aware for anything. Well, then those veterans come back with post-traumatic stress disorder. Why is that? Because the human body is not designed to be on high alert for extended periods of time. I had a psychiatrist once who explained this to me. He said, imagine that you're a thief. You break into someone's home because you're going to rob the jewelry that they keep upstairs in the bedroom. You're a cat burglar. Well, at the time that you break in, let's say you jimmy the door. Well, suddenly when you get into their house, oh, the lights are out and nobody's home. So you're going to go upstairs. Hopefully they don't come home while you're still inside. Well, your adrenaline is pumping. Again, you're in the middle of this robbery. You sneak around the house. You hope that there are no dogs. You don't want to leave any trace. You don't want to get caught. You get upstairs. You steal the jewelry. And then You go out of the house. You run away through two neighbors' backyards where a getaway car is waiting two blocks away. Well, during all of that, your body is churning out huge amounts of your thyroid is working overtime because your body is churning out all of these high alert natural stimulants that you're on a heightened state of alert when you're taking part in the robbery. But later that night, an hour or two later, the next day, when you figure out you've gotten away with it, that your hormones return to regular levels. Well, if you're in the foxhole or the forward base in Iraq or Iran, you might be there for a month at a time. Well, the human body is not meant to stay on that level of alert forever. That's why we've noticed that those soldiers come back to the U.S. and when a car backfires, they think they're under attack. They jump underneath a picnic table because, well, that car has got a muffler problem, but they think, no, that sounds like a mortar or a grenade to me. Because the human body can't reset when it's on that heightened state of alert for a long time.

definitely that we now have naval technology, naval ships, military assets that can be at sea, that can be on duty indefinitely. I know there's someone who told me once that in the submarine service, a submarine can go underwater and in some cases where it's on active duty for the U.S. Navy may not resurface for 3 months. Okay, 3 months that our nuclear-powered submarines can stay below the surface line of the water for that long of a period of time. Our aircraft carriers, I mean, aircraft carriers have crews of 5,000 on them. I mean, they literally are floating cities. But our aircraft carriers now are all nuclear powered. An aircraft carrier can stay at sea indefinitely. You know what's the only thing that shapes and limits the mission? I mean, the ship itself, the submarine or the aircraft carrier, it can just keep going nonstop. I mean, it doesn't need coal or diesel fuel. They're nuclear powered. The nuclear reaction is ongoing. So the submarine, it surfaces every 3 months. Why? So it can be resupplied with food. So that the sailors might actually be able to open a hatch and see fresh instead of recycled air and actually see the sun or the moon for the first time in 3 months. Again, our aircraft carriers resupplying the food that's needed for the 5,000 people on board is the only limiting factor of their mission. That we now have naval technology, naval assets that can outpace the human beings that crew them. And this has led to a report about mental health problems on one of our U.S. aircraft carriers, on the USS Abraham Lincoln. Of all of the naval assets that we have in the Persian Gulf region right now, the Abraham Lincoln has been on active duty for the longest period of time. That the Abraham Lincoln's its original mission, it was going to be at sea for 7 months in the South China Sea. That's the area between China and Taiwan. We need naval assets in that part of the world, too. Why? Because China's got some crazy ideas about maritime navigation. That China believes the entire South China Sea is theirs, when usually it is thought of that coastal waters extend, I believe it's either 7 or 12 miles off of a nation's shore. That after that, it's international waters. Well, no, not China. In fact, China has been taking these outcroppings of rocks, islands that are little more than clusters of rocks that that peak above the water at low tide and that are fully submerged at high tide. China's been sending out ships there with concrete. They've been trying to build airstrips, building these little crops of rocks into islands or military bases. And then they would say, well, the area around this airfield that we've built in the middle of the South China Sea, that's ours. So, yeah, we need military assets in the South China Sea to keep an eye on this extraordinary Chinese Navy activity. That China believes that they should be the ultimate navigators of what products get through and which products don't get through in the South China Sea. Does that sound familiar to Iran's view of the world and the Persian Gulf and the Strait of Hormuz? Yes. Yes, it does. So the carrier Abraham Lincoln is going to do a 7-month tour of duty in the South China Sea. And by the way, they would get various ports of call, but at the end of 7 months, the Abraham Lincoln would pull into a port in the Philippines, maybe at our Subic Bay Naval Station, or maybe in Japan, and that the crew on board would get leave for a various amount of time. Time to enjoy the local scenery, go to restaurants, do whatever it is that our sailors do when they're no longer on board ship. Well, this mission didn't work out so well for the sailors on the USS Abraham Lincoln. Again, they were told, plan to be at sea for 7 months in the South China Sea. And then things got hot with Iran. We have Operation Epic Fury, and the Abraham Lincoln was repositioned in the middle of its 7-month tour of the South China Sea. Sailors of the Abraham Lincoln, you are now needed in the Persian Gulf, around the Strait of Hormuz, in the Gulf of Oman, that the aircraft carriers, the aircraft firepower that you have, that's going to be needed to carry out missions in the Iranian theater now instead of in the South China Sea. So their service
already at sea for a planned 7 months have now been going

0: going on for more months than after that. And just like I've said, there's a limit if you drop a soldier into a foxhole or a forward base. There's a limit to how long they can be on a heightened state of alert, that razor's edge military readiness. The aircraft carrier itself, the Abraham Lincoln, can sail indefinitely, so long as we can figure out a way to supply more food. It is the human beings that must crew the Abraham Lincoln who have reached their breaking point. Family members of sailors who are stationed on the Abraham Lincoln say they've been getting very disturbing messages from their loved ones, that some of their loved ones have been at sea for so long that their minds are starting to fail them. They say there is an incident from earlier this month on the Abraham Lincoln where a sailor attempted to commit suicide by jumping overboard. They were in the water apparently for a very short time and were rescued by other crew members and are now getting the psychiatric aid that they need. But they say that there have been at least two and perhaps a third other sailor who have threatened to jump overboard and commit suicide. One family member sent a disturbing email to the Senate Armed Services Committee from a loved one who says, "I hope that I go to sleep and never wake up." That this extended service, again, this long at sea, is simply beyond what the mental health of our men and women who serve. They say, "Oh, no, they sound a little soft to me." No, they're not. These people are screened for extended deployment at sea. These people are mentally sound. They've just been put into an unusual and what may now be becoming an impossible situation. Donald Trump ought to keep that in mind. I understand Donald Trump prefers a diplomatic solution with Iran. But we don't think about maybe time becomes something of maybe time is on the side of the Iranians. If there are limits to how long our crews, our Navy sailors and airmen and the people who serve on these ships, on these important naval assets, maybe if there's a limit to how long they can effectively serve, maybe that shifts the conflict into Iran's advantage. That maybe the proper strategy is when you decide to go to war, in the words of General Douglas MacArthur, there is no substitute for victory, and that the time to achieve victory is when you have your military assets in place, when you have a combat plan, when you have the right amount of weapons and the right amount of rested crew members and Navy flyers who can carry out and execute military victory. Maybe this will change your thinking about this. Again, I have thought all along that, we have a deal with Iran. We got a 60-day moratorium. I said, during those 60 days, we are certain to have military exchanges with the Iranians. So now we're in kind of this next diplomatic phase. Donald Trump says, sure, there are secondary talks. There'll be negotiations and a settlement that'll reopen the Strait of Hormuz. All of that is well and good. But if we are stretching the limits of the level of preparedness of our sailors, again, that becomes an advantage for the other side. Again, a quick note before I leave, just things to think about. Apparently, resupplying the Abraham Lincoln with food is difficult. By the way, military, these Hercules helicopters often resupply these ships at sea. That a helicopter from a nearby base flies with these what looks like cargo containers full of food. They are set down on the deck of the aircraft carrier, and that's the food resupply. But apparently that's very dangerous and is impossible to do in the Persian Gulf. That you might be able to do that in the South China Sea, that you might be able to be resupplied from the Philippines or from Japan or from some other friendly nation, but not possible because of the active combat that's taking place in the Persian Gulf right now. So one sailor says, "We have been without hot water on the ship for weeks. That is nothing but cold showers. That our meals now are down to whatever we have left. Taco shells and refried beans. That's simply what we have. And that we continue on 12-hour shifts of duty and have been for months." And by the way, in an aircraft carrier or a submarine where quarters are even smaller, the people that you bunk with they may have ships opposite you. So you say, wow, I've been on duty for 12 hours. Now I'm off duty for 12 hours. I'm going to the rack to get some sleep. Well, the guy who's in the bunk up above you may be just going on duty as you are starting to fall asleep. So do you get high-quality sleep? No, not at all. And I would think for the submarine duty, do we have submarines in the Persian Gulf? Oh, yes, we do, even though we're not talking about it publicly. Those guys can be below the waterline for months at a time. Submarine people are screened to see if they're mentally fit for submarine duty. I'd like to think of myself as mentally strong. I wonder how I would do if I haven't breathed fresh air or seen the sun for a period of 3 months. Again, we have naval hardware that has outstripped the ability of our men and women of the United States Navy to serve on them. I think that is yet another argument that I think holds truth and is convincing to me on why, if we have the military assets in place, we ought to use military force to end the conflict with Iran. It's 8:53. We'll wrap things up when we come right back on the WSAU Wisconsin Morning News.
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4: 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And you get to work with students and see them going on to careers in this field. 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
0: No, really. We are out of time on today's WSAU Wisconsin Morning News. Turns out I was wrong. I was wondering if Cop on the Roof to fundraise with the Dunkin' Donuts takes part. And I was wondering if that was yesterday or today. It is today. On Monday, I will talk about one of my favorite radio promotions of all time called Cop in the Donut Shop. And my second favorite radio promotion of all time, because it sounded great on the air, was the Speeding Ticket Weekend. Those will be our first topics Monday morning at 6. Between now and then, you have a great weekend. Are you not informed? Were you not entertained? See you again on Monday.
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14: Two accused killers back in court this morning. I'm Dave Anthony, Fox News. First, right now in South Carolina, it's Alec Murdaugh at a hearing before he's put on trial again next year after the state Supreme Court overturned his murder convictions.
15: Murdaugh, who will likely serve the rest of his life behind bars after pleading guilty to millions of dollars in state and federal financial crimes, nonetheless wants to prove he is not the shooter who killed his wife Maggie and their youngest son Paul on their hunting estate back in 2021.
14: Fox's Jonathan Sarri outside the court in Lexington, South Carolina. Next hour, it's Luigi Mangione's turn in federal court in New York City. Fox's Brian Yenis is there.
16: He could plead guilty to federal interstate stalking charges resulting in the death of United Healthcare CEO Brian Thompson. A senior DOJ source tells Fox News there is no plea deal today. He's promised nothing in return and is allowed to plead guilty if he chooses. We're told the DOJ will push for the maximum sentence of life in prison without parole.
14: A guilty plea in the federal case could allow Mangione to try to get state murder charges dismissed under New York's double jeopardy laws. The World War II Memorial in Washington, D.C. vandalized, spray-painted pink, upsetting Iraq War veteran Deborah Mortensen, who tells Fox News Digital.
17: People fought and died for our country, and it's dishonoring this country and all we've been through.
14: President Trump is angry, posting on Truth Social, there can be no greater insult, adding, we're on the vandals' trail, writing, where do these animals come from? And we're just learning the president's asking the Supreme Court to allow White House ballroom construction to continue after a judge ordered a halt to that building. And at Kennedy Center, the board has voted to put the president's name back on, calling it the Kennedy Center restored and renovated by President Donald J. Trump. Democratic Congresswoman Joyce Beatty, whose lawsuit led to a judge order the name removal, calls it an attempt to circumvent that. America's listening to Fox News.
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0: 903 at WSAU. I'm Chris Conley, WSAU News. Republican candidate for Governor Tom Tiffany was campaigning in Mosinee. He called out his Democrat opponent David Crowley for the high taxes that people in Milwaukee County pay.
18: I mean, when they had a budget deficit, what did he do? He didn't tighten the belt of the county. He went back to the taxpayers and raised their taxes.
0: Milwaukee County Executive David Crowley has received another endorsement in his run for governor. The Wisconsin AFL-CIO says it will endorse Crowley for governor at his victory party. In a statement, the union said Crowley would provide leadership responsible to stand up for families, support unions, and deliver solutions. The AFL-CIO united more than three dozen labor groups across the Badger State. Why were the polls so wrong leading up to Wisconsin's Democrat primary? Polling director at Marquette, Charles Franklin, is speaking about that. Here's more from reporter Raymond Newbert.
19: Milwaukee County Executive David Crowley narrowly defeated high-polling Francesca Hong in Tuesday night's Democratic primary for governor. Marquette poll director Charles Franklin says they correctly placed Hong's support at around 39%, while the 34% of undecideds in the final poll prior to Election Day broke strongly for Crowley. More than 790,000 Democrats cast a ballot, eclipsing the 640,000 that voted in the 2024 U.S. Senate primary.
0: Sports last night in Pittsburgh. The Packers dropped their preseason opener to the Steelers 28-9. The Brewers rallied in the ninth on the West Coast, came up with three runs to beat the Dodgers 5-4. Brewers baseball tonight at 8:35 from L.A. You'll hear it here on WSAU. I'm Chris Conley, WSAU News.
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20: Looking at a beautiful end of the work week this week. High around 82 degrees with mostly sunny skies for your Friday. Winds out of the east around 5 to 10 miles per hour. We'll see increasing clouds tonight, though, eventually becoming mostly cloudy with a low down to 60. Winds out of the east again, 5 to 10 miles per hour. Mostly cloudy tomorrow. Could see a few scattered showers in the afternoon and evening, a high around 79. Winds out of the east-southeast, 10 to 15 miles per hour. Mostly cloudy Saturday night with a few scattered showers still possible. Low down to 65. Could still see a stray shower or two early Sunday morning, otherwise becoming mostly sunny later in the day with a high around 81. Mostly sunny on Monday, high around 80. We'll go partly cloudy skies on Tuesday. Could see a few showers and storms develop by the afternoon with a high around 81 degrees. A little cooler on Wednesday with a high of 77. Mix of sun and clouds. And again, a few showers and storms will be possible at times. Thursday, we should dry out with a mix of sun and clouds and a high around 76 degrees. That's your 9 Storm Track Forecast. I'm meteorologist Brad Miller on AM 550, FM 99.9, WSAU. 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
23: Well, hello there, and welcome, Joe Giganti. Your regular Joe with you, hour number two of this edition, this Freedom Friday edition of the regular Joe Show. 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Hello, welcome, as I said, hour number two on this Freedom Friday edition of the regular Joe Show. We'll get to the good news. We'll get to the Freedom Friday quote of the hour. But first, joining me on the hotline, Senator Ron Johnson from the great state of Wisconsin, of course, where this show originates from. Senator Johnson, welcome back on this Freedom Friday edition of the show.
1: Morning, Joe. Hope you're doing well.
23: I am doing well, living life boldly, and I'd say you have been as well. As again, you have been on the tip of the spear of this for many years. Want to get into the situation with Dr. Fauci or Dr. Fauci. The latest with these phones and texts, I want to talk about that in a moment. But first, one thing, you and I have discussed this in the past, but I want to make sure people understand this. One of the things I've heard when this news came out is people say, oh, but this has been going on for all these years. They still haven't gotten to the bottom of it. I want to start there because it's not for a lack of trying on your part and others to get to the bottom of this, but it's only been with the change of administrations that there's even been a modicum of cooperation in trying to get to this information.
1: Yeah, so Joe, literally, I've probably got 15 to 20 hours worth of material to download here, and we'll try and do it in 15 to 20 minutes. But no, the fact of the matter is I've been doing oversight really from the start of the pandemic. The first year, the last year of the Trump administration, when nobody knew what was going on, holding hearings on early treatment using things like hydroxychloroquine and ivermectin. Then once the emergency use authorization was given, tracking VAERS. But all during the Biden administration, for 4 years, I'd written something like 60 or 70 oversight letters, you know, very legitimate and relevant questions, things about hot lots. You know, are you watching VAERS? Are you watching the explosion in adverse event reports and deaths and the, you know, percentage of deaths occurring within 2 days? And I would get no response. Eventually, they would respond to me a year and a half later with a non-responsive response. Never got any documents. So fast forward to President Trump gets elected. I issue a friendly subpoena to RFK Jr. And, of course, he had committed to radical transparency, which he's committed to, trust me. The problem is you have a deep state, and the vast majority of people populating these agencies are deep staters. You know, a lot of them are, you know, listen, there are a lot of good career bureaucrats and stuff, but people in key positions, a lot of them are primarily leftists. And, you know, mm-hmm. they just look at a president like Trump and say, oh, this too shall pass. And they'll do everything they can to slow walk his initiatives or sabotage them. And that's really, I think, what's happened inside the agency is these people who are complicit in the cover up of safety signals, they're still in their positions. And we're interviewing them. They're completely unrepentant. Tom Shimabukuro, who's the head of the safety surveillance team in CDC, deleted emails on the advice of the general counsel, Biden's general counsel for HHS. You know, a judge tried him for that, but not only did they delete those emails on his devices, they're deleted on the server, which indicates a much broader conspiracy to destroy federal records. So, no, it has been like pulling teeth. You know, finally, Bobby, just through sheer will force, forced the agency to just dump 11 million pages. Now, that's not how I do oversight. You know, we ask for specific requests. You know, for example, the phone, you know, the devices of somebody like Anthony Fauci, you know, all the communications between these two people or dealing with this issue.
23: Right.
1: That's not – they didn't deliver to us in neat little bundles. They just dumped 11 million pages, which when you got an investigatory staff of six – That's all I've got. I mean, people think, oh, I've got this vast investigatory team. No, I got six people. 11 million pages is pretty overwhelming, but out of that 11 million pages, that's where we found Peter Marks, the head of the division that approves vaccines and surveils for safety, was warned on March 1st, 2021, that their algorithm used to analyze VAERS was going to hide safety signals. 26 days later, using a new algorithm, senior FDA officials were shown dozens of safety signals, including sudden cardiac death, pulmonary infarction, which Anthony Fauci himself suffered from in June of 2021. They covered it all up. They continued to use the algorithm that they knew was hiding safety signals and then went to the American public and lied bold-faced. We're just not seeing them. Like Anthony Fauci, even though he's expressing concern in that text about the cytokine storm, which, by the way, I had never heard of that. Again, I've been tracking this very closely. I had never heard that cytokine storm, you had significant cytokine storm after the second dose. News to me.
23: Which inflammation, if I may real quick, Senator, just so people, it's a massive inflammatory response within your body, which, again, right, tracks with all these troubles people are having.
1: And if that occurs in the placenta, bingo, you have a miscarriage. So that's obvious red flag. And then, of course, of Fauci comes out, we're not seeing any red flags. No, what you just acknowledged privately is a red flag. Cytokine storm fever is a red flag for miscarriages and, quite honestly, for all these other adverse events. So again, they just lied to the teeth. The problem we have is you have the legacy media, you have Big Pharma is in control of the legacy media. I have never been fact-checked so much as I am on, and if I didn't make the claim. I did not make the claim that there's 82% miscarriage rates. I'm just quoting a 40-year OBGYN who looked at the data of a, as the Wall Street Journal said, sloppy study. And that's part of the deal. I mean, the CDC, they're engaged in sloppy analysis to hide the fact, to hide the safety signals. But, you know, and I'm just getting fact checked all over the board, which tells me we've hit a nerve.
3: And to that, I just want to quit, if we can zero the number, because you mentioned it there, because the first report, they tried to essentially, again, like any of these kind of, any research where you get data, it's how you present the data, right? So they tried to broad base the data over the course of 9 months of pregnancies, and it returned a much lower number of incidents. But if I recall the OBGYN you're referring to, he looked at first trimester, and that's where you see that, I mean, almost unbelievable increase to an 82% number. I mean, of
1: yeah. So I can explain it, but again, this may not be accurate, but the way James Thorpe explained it is of the 827 pregnancies they followed, 700 got their injection in the third trimester. Okay, but they included all those 700 in their denominator of 104 miscarriages divided by 827, they get 12.6. Thorpe and others, Naomi Wolf, said, no, you got to exclude those 700 that got the shot in the third trimester because spontaneous abortions, miscarriages, are defined as occurring before week 20.
3: Right.
1: Not after week 28. So then you take the 700, then you have 104 divided by 127. That's 82%. Listen, I'm not making any claims. I'm just laying out how other people have analyzed this horribly sloppy data. Now, there's all kinds of people coming into this that say, no, it was double the miscarriage. I don't know. I don't think we'll ever know because we had grossly inadequate safety surveillance. We had negligent, if not totally corrupt, safety surveillance. And that's what I'm seeing. I mean, again, I'm doing these investigations. I'm interviewing these guys. They're completely unrepentant. You know, I revealed, and you know, that they were warned that they were going to hide the safety signals. They were shown safety signals. They continue to deny them. And yet you've got all these publications, you know, there's no safety signals. No, there were. You know, it's obvious. They covered it up, but it's not being covered by the mainstream media. It drives me nuts. But again, I didn't make the 82% claim. I just reported that this is one analysis of very awful data. And from my standpoint, I think it's total corruption. These guys had to be freaking out when they saw these VAERS reports deluging the VAERS system, right? The contractor, worst case scenario is 1,000 adverse events a day. They had 2,700 a day. Okay, they were deluged. They had to be freaking out. And then they had to look at their machine of the gods was that algorithm that was going to hide safety signals. So and that's what they said. Well, we can't be inconsistent. So we have to use the same algorithm that we've been using, knowing it would hide safety signals, knowing that would back up their lie. So again, I'm seeing the corruption up front and personal. I've reported on it. Not one major network or one major newspaper has reported as news my April 29th report talking about the cover-up. But they're all hopping on board with the 82%, fact-checking that, saying it's false. You know, there's nothing to see here. You know, there are no increase in miscarriages. Wrong. There are, I don't know what percent increase, but you talk to OBGYNs, they saw a definite increase, especially during 2021.
3: You know,
1: 2022.
3: It's almost COVID 2.0. I mean, the way they covered up in the news then, and again, they're determined now to keep basically to continue to CYA. Now, we're coming up. Let me ask you, can you hang through a break? I want to get to, first of all, the referral, but then also, you called on an investigation for some ballot fraud in California that I want to touch on in light of the Save America Act. But if we take a break, we'll have a little more time than if we try to rush it through the break. But I don't know what your schedule, if it allows it.
1: I'll stick around.
3: All right. Why don't we do it? We'll take when we get back talking to Senator Ron Johnson. Again, he's continuing the investigation, laying out what it takes, where we're going. There was a referral to the DOJ with Fauci on holding him in contempt of Congress. That's where we'll pick it up right after the break.
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0: Welcome back. Joe Gigante, Regular Joe here on this Freedom Friday. Joining me on the hotline, Senator Ron Johnson out of the great state of Wisconsin, of which our show originates, talking about the work he's doing to try to bring the truth to light over the abuses, the fraud, all that went on during COVID, the effects it has had on the American people and their health. We spoke before the break about what went on with these, the kind of the latest situation where we learned from text messages some of the things they knew, but they didn't admit to, not once, but repeatedly, which brings us back. Thank you. Appreciate you waiting through the break. Senator Johnson, you last week, as part of your effort with Senator Rand Paul, there is a referral for through the DOJ for a contempt of Congress of Fauci. I'm going to give you the hard question because I'm going to make it very broad. Will Anthony Fauci be held accountable? This is what people want, and I think we need, if there's going to be any justice, but it's not in your hands. It's ultimately up to what the DOJ does.
1: Well, first of all, he's been held accountable. The fact that we now have these devices, his diary, his phone, we're showing the real Anthony Fauci, and to a megalomaniacal narcissist like Anthony Fauci to be exposed, to be shown to be literally a monster. You couldn't really impose a greater punishment on him. Now, is he ever going to go to jail? I don't know. I hope Todd Blanche takes seriously the referral on contempt of Congress, because he obviously showed contempt to Congress. I know that I've spoken with the Attorney General of Florida. He's interested in pursuing potentially state charges. Coach Tuberville, probably the next governor of Alabama, he's made the statement he wants to see Anthony Fauci in court every day for the rest of his life. So there are people who are going to be pursuing this, but I tell you, Joe, it's just remarkable. This, since I released this text, I mean, the way they, whoever they are, you know, whoever's pulling the strings, the puppet master here, the way they are having, the major news outlets attack me, fact check me about a claim that I didn't make. I just, relayed somebody else's claim, somebody else's analysis of, again, what the Wall Street Journal column in somewhat attacking me. It's called a sloppy study. So again, there are powerful interests that we're up against here. I'm obviously poking the bear. I've touched a nerve, and this is probably where I need to point out again, I'm not suicidal. I want to live a very long life, but I am up against powerful, powerful interests. And it's obvious just by their reaction to a simple text where Anthony Fauci reveals that he knew something that the American people, that pregnant women should have known. It was his responsibility not to hide that. It was his responsibility to tell pregnant women so they could make an informed choice. They could weigh the risk and benefit rather than have him play God and make that decision for them.
0: Well, let's not forget, to your point of the powerful interest, during COVID, just from the creation of the mRNA shot alone, it minted 9 new billionaires within Big Pharma's industry. And I imagine they like that money. So, of course, you're absolutely correct that you're and appreciate what you do. And I think this is where people and organizations need to come to your aid. For instance, on this whole situation with these spontaneous abortions, again, it's not procured abortion, but this is something pro-life organizations should be speaking up about, because ultimately this amounted to an abortion pill in a different form without people being properly informed. Now, I appreciate it. We just got a few minutes. I want to make sure. We also touch on this because this is very important coming up to November. You've made a request of the FBI and Todd Blanche of the DOJ in relation to a report from James O'Keefe to investigate California ballot fraud, where they're paying, potentially, allegedly, paying off homeless people with cash, marijuana, cigarettes, these kind of things, to fill out these ballots. Obviously, they'd be phony ballots that they're doing it. And that happened earlier this week. Of course, we had our primary here in Wisconsin, where, tell me if you've heard this story before, at midnight in Milwaukee, they had a big oopsie involving the count and realized they hadn't downloaded 5 thumb drives worth of votes that very easily impacted the Democratic gubernatorial outcome. All of this in light of the Save America Act. We need election integrity. I appreciate what you're doing in California, but what do we have to do to convince our Republican brethren in the Senate and sisters to make this the real priority it needs to be before this election, to send a message that we're not going to put up with this kind of corruption?
1: Joe, first of all, understand it's not Republicans' fault that we haven't passed Save America Act. It's Democrats. Not one Democrat will vote for any election integrity measure. They won't do it. Now, again, I agree with President Trump. We had to end the filibuster because I think Democrats absolutely will when they get power. But it's not an illegitimate point of view to first of all, want the filibuster when Democrats have the House and the presidency. I mean, I'd want it. I'd want to be able to block their destructive legislation. Sure. And the difference of the conference is those of us who believe they'll do it and those that are hoping against all hope that they won't. They, you know, there are a lot of people that have Democrat colleagues as pretty good friends, and they're expressing, oh, we're, you know, that was a mistake, or we're not going to have a filibuster. I mean, I just don't believe it. But again, what is wrong here and what's going to cost us dearly in the election is if Republicans keep blaming Republicans for not passing the Save America Fund. It's not our fault. It's Democrats that are opposed to what 80% of the American people want. It's a legitimate point of view not to end the filibuster so we can do this on a mere majority vote.
0: Well, and look, let me amend what I said, because I should be clear. I meant to end the filibuster so we could pass it with 51. And I mean, in fairness, Senator, and I understand what you're saying, and I'm all in. We must win this midterm. But I also think that it's fair to point out that if we had 50 votes of the U.S. Senate on the Republican side, we could end the filibuster. And in fairness, if let's say we think the election's going to go the other way or we're going to lose power at some point, we also have the power to put the filibuster back in before they take power. So it's really...
1: Once the filibuster's gone, it's gone. Okay, I mean, again, this has been a slippery slope. Harry Reid was the first one to employ the nuclear option.
0: And he brought it back.
1: The D.C. Circuit. Okay, then we did it to get Neil Gorsuch confirmed. So then we did it again because they were being so obnoxious and obstructionist on nominees. We no longer have a 60-vote threshold on any nominee. So it's gone. So about the only thing the filibuster is in place for is for policy legislation. Because we've circumvented it in reconciliation. We'll be able to do some parts of voter integrity through reconciliation, but not all the Save America Act.
0: Senator Johnson, I appreciate your time. We're up against break. Thank you.
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3: Good morning, it's 9:30. I'm Chris Conley, WSAU News. Prosecutors say it is not a plea bargain for Luigi Mangione. He is appearing in federal court in New York today, and he will change his plea from not guilty to guilty in the death of United Healthcare CEO Brian Thompson. The federal charges against him include interstate stalking, resulting in death. He could receive a life prison term. It's not clear what impact this would have on his upcoming state trial in New York, where he is facing a homicide charge. How are the polls so wrong? Polling was wildly inaccurate in the Democrats' state primary for governor. More from polling director at Marquette University, Charles Franklin, with our reporter, Raymond Newpert.
4: Milwaukee County Executive David Crowley narrowly defeated high-polling Francesca Hung in Tuesday night's Democratic primary for governor. Marquette poll director Charles Franklin says they correctly placed Hung's support at around 39%, while the 34% of undecideds in the final poll prior to Election Day broke strongly for Crowley. More than 790,000 Democrats cast a ballot, eclipsing the 640,000 that voted in the 2024 U.S. Senate primary.
3: Concerns about blue-green algae on Lake Dubé. Health officials have issued a caution for anyone who recreates on or near the water. The blooms can produce toxins that can harm people or animals if you swim in them, have contact with your skin, or if you accidentally drink them, like by swimming under the water or at the waterline. Gary Garski is the Portage County Division of Public Health Manager. He says, be aware to keep kids away even if they're playing near the water at the shoreline. In sports, Brewers rallied in the ninth to beat the Dodgers 5-4. They play in L.A. again tonight at 8:35 on WSAU. Preseason football, Packers lost to the Steelers 28-9. The Steelers did not score against the Packers' number one defense. 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Here's meteorologist Brad Miller.
5: Mostly sunny skies for your Friday, high around 82 degrees, winds out of the east 5 to 10 miles per hour. Increasing clouds tonight, eventually becoming mostly cloudy with a low down to 60, winds out of the east 5 to 10. Mostly cloudy tomorrow, could see a few showers, especially in the afternoon and evening, high around 79. Winds out of the east southeast 10 to 15 miles per hour. A few more showers possible Saturday night with a low down to 65. Maybe a stray shower early Sunday, but then becoming mostly sunny by the afternoon, high around 81. That's your 9 Storm Track forecast. I'm meteorologist Brad Miller on AM 550. 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
0: Welcome back. Joe Giganti, a rig of the Joe, 888-737-1737 is the number. 888-737-1737 is the number. I'm going to give you the Freedom Friday quote, but I want to answer back to what Senator Johnson said at the end of the interview there, and I think it's important. But first hour, we had St. Basil the Great, who said, "Is the trial heavy, my brethren? Let us endure the toil. No one who shuns the blows and the dust of battle wins a crown." I think we should remind all those in Congress that, but us as well. I mean, each and every human being. And then this from Soren Kierkegaard. You didn't think we've done enough of his quotes. Right? Charlie's like, give me the golf clap in the control room. The man who wills the good in truth must be willing to suffer all for the good. The man who wills the good in truth must be willing to suffer all for the good. Goes back to the beginning of the show, hour number one. You missed it. Go to regjoeshow.com. Check out the podcast after the show. That we can't simply want things and it's going to happen that way. We've got to make it happen. We have to engage to make it happen. Now, I want to start, as I said, responding to the last part of that interview with Senator Ron Johnson. And I want to be clear. I have respect for Senator Johnson throughout COVID especially. He and Senator Rand Paul really oftentimes were the only voices, the only people trying to get things done, trying to bring the truth forward. I believe he has been a great senator for the state of Wisconsin. I think he's still a great senator for the state of Wisconsin and has done a lot of good work. I disagree with his assessment at the end when it came to the Save America Act, nuking the filibuster, and getting there. Now, let me be abundantly clear. I said this already in the show. Not voting in November is a coward's way out. I didn't say it that way, but I'm going to say it very clearly. simply saying, oh, I can't vote in November because I don't like the Republican, and of course I won't vote Democrat. Well, by not voting in November, you are voting for the Democrat. Because their people are going to show up, and they are going to vote. No, they could put Genghis Khan on the ticket, and they're going to vote for him. They could put Mao on the ticket, and they're going to vote for him on the Democrat side. So by going the coward's way out, I'm just not going to do it, doesn't help. Saying, well, I don't like 100% of everything the Republican is doing. And look, there's some weak Republicans. I get it. But are they going to tell you that we need to turn over the means of production to the government? Are they going to tell you you can't worship in freedom? Are they going to tell you that the state has the right to mutilate your underage children? Are they going to tell you that you're not paying enough in taxes? You didn't build that business and you need to give everything you have to the government? If you answered no, then you know what? They are better than the alternative. So you aren't going to vote Democrat if you have a sane mind. So winning in November is not a question. It will come down to everyone showing up and voting for the good guys, even if they're not perfect like you. Even if they've made a few mistakes, unlike you. Even if there's been times where you thought they should do one thing and they kind of weaned out of it, like you never have. And that's what you got to do. And I say all this because a moment ago, Senator Johnson said, well, you can't say the Republicans aren't doing enough if we're going to win in November. Yeah, we can. Again, if you're on a team and your team member's not playing to their best performance, do you ignore it? Or do you just say, well, he's on my team, I'm not going to say anything. If the coach sees that the quarterback is distracted, let him work it out. You know, we've got 16 games to get there. Or do they consider having a little heart-to-heart? And if you have the heart-to-heart and they don't listen, they bench him. They put the person in that's going to play and actually get to the victory. That's actually, so stop with, I don't want to hear any more of you weenies out there telling me about be a team player. And I'm not addressing that to the senator. That's not who I'm saying that to. You know who you are. Oh, Joe, you're just not enough of a team player. What team are you playing for? I'm playing for Team America, the one that actually wants to keep this place free. And I have no tolerance for these people that won't do the job they're hired for. So you want to be a team player? Act like you've actually ever played on a team. That's the problem. Most political consultants have too weak of a wrist to have ever played any kind of organized sport. Ew, football. Remember Dur Fauci throwing out the opening pitch? Right. Those are the ones saying, be a team player. I'm just saying, that's what we're dealing with. I played football, baseball, and basketball for almost the entirety of my grade school and a good part of my high school life. And I can tell you time and again, this is what team players do, right? You encourage people. You hold them accountable. And if they're not, as a matter of fact, if they're not doing the job and they're working against you winning, yeah, they don't get to play. And so what does that mean? First of all, again, we've got some very important senatorial, gubernatorial contests. The entire House is up for re-election. If you still have a primary, well, you get to vote your conscience in the primary. And then you go to the general and you support the person, even if they're not perfect, that actually wants liberty and freedom. You know, on the Democrat side, that's not an option. Plain and simple. That doesn't mean we can't hold them accountable. The fact of the matter is, we need to nuke the filibuster. Senator Johnson, I love the guy. I don't know if you even listened to what he said when he said about if you nuke it, it's never coming back. And then they gave me three examples of when they nuked it and they brought it back. Republicans and Democrats. Is it easy? Is it kind of like, you know, the precious ring in Schmeagle, right? They don't want to give up the ring once they have the ring? Sure, but then you get the ring away. And here's the thing. He said the reason they had done it in the past, I don't remember the term he used, but because the Democrats have become essentially so obstructionist that there was no way to have a legitimate conversation with them and negotiate and try to pass any legislation. Are we not there right now? They won't even look at the Save America Act, despite the fact that 80% plus of Americans throughout all of the political persuasions want it passed. That sounds to me like the exact situation that he described moments ago and was the reason they nuked the filibuster then. And if the risk we take is the filibuster is lost forever,

0: And do you really think that the thing that's going to stop them is by saying, look, sir, I understand you feel like the American dream is no longer alive for you. You're throwing in your lot with these Marxists because they're going to give you everything for free. But let me give you something to think about before you put that javelin through my neck. The filibuster still exists in the Senate. And then everyone's going to be like, it's like they've been under a spell and it broke the spell. What? Oh, I'm so sorry. Everyone put down your spears. Put down your guns. The filibuster is alive. Seriously. We have to have a country for the filibuster to even matter. And if we don't have free, fair, and transparent elections, we have nothing. So you'll forgive me. And I mean this with all due respect to the good senator and the other good senators we have. I don't give a damn if we have the filibuster if we don't have the country. Nuke it. Be done with it already. And pass the Save America Act. Yes, I get it. The Democrats are democrating. Shocker. The liberal, progressive, Marxist lunatics are not willing to do things to save the country. I'm not shocked. Why is anyone else? So you have a choice now. The wall is in front of you. Are you going to sit there and say, well, there's a wall. Can't go anywhere. My preference, you can either climb over it. I mean, let's learn something from our friend Sound South. Tunnel under it, climb over it. My preference is bull right through it. Nuke the filibuster. Pass the Save America Act. And if your consciences are really tearing at you, that you're worried that the integrity of the Senate may no longer exist because of the vaunted filibuster has been gone, and now the Republic is crumbling around us because of it, well, then reinstitute it. Because you have the same power that you have to take it away at 51 as to reinstitute it at 51. And if you're worried, with all due respect, if you're worried you can't get 51 Republicans to reinstitute the filibuster, then don't tell me it's the Democrats that are the biggest problem. They're a problem. There's no question. That's why I want to vanquish them politically. And here's how we can begin. Because if we actually institute election integrity, we're going to win more, not less. We know it, and they know it. We know what the Democrats are. We know why they oppose it. Why are there Republicans that are hiding behind things? And I want to be clear. I am not saying Senator Johnson opposes it. I think he absolutely supports the Save America Act, and he would vote for it if he had the chance to vote for it to get it to the president's desk. I don't doubt that one bit. But I am telling you right now, there are people with R's after their name in the United States Senate that are throwing all this out there so you won't look in the direction of the fact that we have a solution. I understand they can do it through reconciliation. That stuff takes months. We should not have to wait 18 months for an annual budget. That's ridiculous. So we want to get the job done. Let's get it done. If obstructionism is the excuse or the justification for actually having getting rid of the filibuster, I think we've qualified that one. Let's stop playing around. Let's get it done. And you know what? I can't speak for everyone, but I'm willing to take the chances that we lose the filibuster forever and we save the country. Because here's what I'm going to tell you. If we save our country, if we have election integrity, and thereby we can put good people up and elect them for office, then we will have good people of moral strength. Then when the question comes up that we might need to reinstitute the filibuster for the integrity of the Senate and to be able to make sure things are done right, well, then we should have no fear that that'll pass because we have the right people in office. And we get there by passing the Save America Act. See how that works?
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1: Welcome back, Joe Gigante. I want to thank Senator Johnson for coming on. I do, and I want to be clear. That what I just said in this last segment, I'm directing it at the senators that need to hear it. I think Senator Johnson has done great work. I understand why he has to offer the counsel that he does regarding his brothers and sisters in the Senate, but I'm not in the Senate, so I can call it the way I see it and what I think needs to be done, because we need a country. We have to save the country. You remember they save the cheerleader, save the world? Save the country, save the filibuster. That's the way it works. Now, I've got good news. I'm going to get to it next hour, just the way the show's gone. But I need something that will cleanse my palate. And, of course, one of the best ways for that is always when our good friend Tim from Lublin calls in. Tim, welcome to this Freedom Friday edition to the show. I understand you're tackling a very hot biological topic.
10: I certainly am, Joe. You've often asked me how I come up with these things. Well, this one, I have to admit, I think was may have been inspired from above, but it fell right into my lap. Last week, it started off with one, and now six members of the NBA have decided they want to declare themselves eligible for the WNBA to play in the women, saying they identify as men. And when that hit, that all of a sudden the inspiration came, and it's one thing left another inside my well-functioning ADD brain, and I couldn't help but think of that classic song from the 1970s that became an anthem for the first wave feminist movement, and that, of course, was Helen Reddy's I Am Woman.
1: Oh, anything that can make fun of that song is a good day. Let's roll it.

0: Tim, I think we have an absolute instant classic. Thank you, sir, once again for a great, great Friday Twisted Tune.
1: Oh, thank you, Joe. I always like the opportunity. And this one I was really proud of because in my mind's eye, I felt this the spirit of the late, great Rush Limbaugh in his style of humor, which was always you demonstrate absurdity by being absurd. And I thought I captured it in this one.
0: Well, look, I literally, as we're talking, a text message came in and says, it is, Tim rocks. I mean, people, I think you did an excellent job. And as it was playing, I saw this video last night. Enes Kanter Freedom released a video of him working out, and the guy's absolutely ripped. I mean, he's in great shape, but they took, you know, they black out if it's like a woman that's topless. They have like the little black bar that goes across their chest. Well, it had his name, and under it, it had she, her, and then he took a little black bar because he was shirtless and covered his chest as part of just, again, mocking the absurdity of men being at the WNBA. And it was masterful. If I had a way to get this song to him, I would think he'd play it over that video because it'd be perfect. So that, I got to tell you, that out of a 5-star rating, that is a 5.5 in my book.
1: Well, I appreciate it always, Joe, and the chance to bring a little smile just before the weekend and just find a way to use humor to make people really think about the absurdity of this world and laugh at the things that are going on but still take it seriously.
0: Yeah, absolutely. Hey, do me a favor. Hold on here because I want Casey to pick up with you. So last week you did the song about Michael Alfonso. His father contacted me because he wants to call to thank you personally. He's a longtime listener of the show. He loves your Friday songs, and he heard the song you did for Michael, and he thought it was absolutely hysterical. So he wants to get into, and I said I'd put the two of you in touch. So hang on the line. We'll get your so we can get a number for him. Tim, as always, have a great rest of your Freedom Friday and a great weekend. And again, absolutely a five-star effort, 5.5 out of 5-star effort on this Freedom Friday. I think we have a new I tell you what, keep that isolated. Anytime we do a WNBA update, this is now going to be the theme song going in and out of that update. Appreciate the call, Tim.
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6: Luigi Mangione may be about to admit he's a killer. I'm Dave Anthony, Fox News. The man accused of gunning down UnitedHealthcare CEO Brian Thompson outside a New York City hotel in 2024 is in federal court now and may change his plea to guilty, but not to a murder charge, to stalking.
7: Under oath, in his own words, Mangione must admit the facts of the crimes, that he traveled to New York and stalked Brian Thompson, resulting in his death.
6: Fox's Brian Yenis also reports outside the court that could prevent Mangione from facing a separate murder trial.
7: Under New York's unusually strict double jeopardy law, once Mangione pleads guilty to federal crimes, it's generally illegal to try someone in state for the same criminal act. There are narrow exceptions, and both sides will likely fight it out before his September 8th state trial.
6: Another accused killer is in court now in South Carolina, Alec Murdaugh, whose convictions in the murders of his wife and son in 2021 were overturned by the state Supreme Court. He's a hearing before a new trial next year.
8: What jurors will be allowed to hear about Murdaugh's financial crimes, phone records, and DNA from an unknown person that was found under his wife's fingernails? Citing intense local publicity and family ties in Colleton County, the defense is asking the judge to move the trial to nearby Charleston.
6: Fox's Jonathan Sarri outside the court. There's an arrest in Washington and vandalism at the World War II Memorial, which was spray painted pink. U.S. Attorney for D.C. Jeanine Pirro calls it despicable. Melissa Ferris faces two felony charges, could put her in prison up to 10 years. President Trump's going to the Supreme Court to get the okay to resume construction of the White House ballroom.
9: The president's solicitor general argues the injunction issued by the lower court is extraordinary and unlawful as it halts construction on an integrated military complex, including a secure ballroom space vitally required by national security. A group of historic preservationists are suing to stop the project, arguing it needs congressional oversight.
6: That's Fox's Jared Halpern. 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
13: Good morning, 10:03 at WSAU. The Republican candidate for Governor Tom Tiffany rallying in Mosinee yesterday. He says David Crowley is a poor choice for governor because he hasn't been a good Milwaukee County executive.
14: I mean, when you look at 5,000 county employees had their health insurance expire as a result of him being asleep at the switch. To say that he should get a promotion from Milwaukee County executive to now the chief executive for the state of Wisconsin, I don't think the people of Wisconsin want somebody that's going to fail.
13: Tiffany also says there are no differences between Crowley's policies and that of socialist Francesca Hong.
14: There's not a dime's worth of difference between David Crowley and Francesca Hong. I mean, we see it 2 weeks ago when he said that my policies will be very much the same as Francesca Hong, the socialist policy.
13: There was some good to come out of the Packers' preseason loss to the Steelers 28-9. Rookie kicker Trace Mack hit field goals from 57 and 58 yards away.
15: Snap is good. The kick is up and plenty of leg, and it is good.
13: That's audio courtesy of the Packers television network. The longer 58-yard field goal was called back on a penalty he hit from a closer distance. And the Brewers rallied on the West Coast to beat the Dodgers. Jake Bowers with the go-ahead single in the ninth.
16: And Bowers on the ground, through base hit. Here comes Cheerio, and he will score. And the Brewers take the lead in the ninth.
13: Brian Anderson's call on Major League Baseball television. Bowers says the three-run ninth inning is just what the team needed.
17: You know, to do that in the ninth and to rally and come back, it just felt like we needed it.
13: Brewers and Dodgers again at 8:05 tonight on WSAU. Chris Conley, WSAU News.
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18: Looking at a beautiful end of the work week this week. High around 82 degrees with mostly sunny skies for your Friday. Winds out of the east around 5 to 10 miles per hour. We'll see increasing clouds tonight, though, eventually becoming mostly cloudy with a low down to 60. Winds out of the east again, 5 to 10 miles per hour. Mostly cloudy tomorrow. Could see a few scattered showers in the afternoon and evening, a high around 79. Winds out of the east-southeast, 10 to 15 miles per hour. Mostly cloudy Saturday night with a few scattered showers still possible. Low down to 65. Could still see a stray shower or two early Sunday morning, otherwise becoming mostly sunny later in the day with a high around 81. Mostly sunny on Monday, high around 80. We'll go partly cloudy skies on Tuesday. Could see a few showers and storms develop by the afternoon with a high around 81 degrees. A little cooler on Wednesday with a high of 77. Mix of sun and clouds. And again, a few showers and storms will be possible at times. Thursday, we should dry out with a mix of sun and clouds and a high around 76 degrees. That's your 9 Storm Track forecast. I'm meteorologist Brad Miller on AM 550, FM 99.9, WSAU.
19: 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This is just Joe and his trusty microphone, made in the USA. 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
20: Oh, so good.
0: Well, hello there and welcome. How are we in the third hour already of this Freedom Friday edition of the Regular Joe Show? Contact all the affiliates. Tell them we're going to do 5 hours today. I'm sure it won't mess anything up. I'm sure everybody will, oh yeah, let's just clear the schedule. You can be a part of it. 888-737-1737. Coming up at the bottom of the hour, the Witt Boys will be in Studio 76 for the latest edition of the Headline Roundup. You don't want to miss it. They are great guys. True American patriots, and they believe in the American dream, and they have been great proponents of the show for many years now. We look forward to having Dan and Joe with us. Between now and then, we have a lot of ground to cover to get the truth out there, to open it. Like, look, we were talking over the break. I think we may start a new product line for the Regular Joe Show online store. We're gonna fashion these. You know, you get the police badges for kids, like the big plastic ones. But instead of it saying police department, we're going to put the word filibuster on it. And no matter what the problem is in the world you have, if you're walking down the street, it's Senate filibuster. You're walking down the street and a mugger comes out and has a gun on you and says, I want your purse. You show him that badge. Oh, wait, Senate has a filibuster. Okay, sorry about that. I'll move on to the next. I'm not going to do this. If you're having trouble with the IRS and your taxes, and they're trying to screw you over as they always do, you show them that Senate filibuster police badge, you're going to be fine. Because after all, apparently we need that to save the world. Now, for me, save the country, and we'll save the filibuster. Build a better House and Senate with constitutional conservatives, patriots that love this country. You'll save everything. Everything. All right. Now, our Freedom Friday quotes of the hour. Now it's hour number three, so you get all three of them. It's like cheating, right? If you just tune in hour three, it's like you crammed for the exam because you get all three. Hour number one from St. Basil the Great. Is the trial heavy, my brethren? Let us endure the toil. No one who shuns the blows and the dust of battle wins a crown. You ain't going to get in there and do it. Nothing's going to happen. That's the bottom line. It's very straightforward, very spot on. Hour number two from Soren Kierkegaard. The man who wills the good in truth must be willing to suffer all for the good. Again, there's, you know, they say you got a skin in the game. There's no gain without the pain. That's what we're talking about. But in the case of our country, in saving our country, not just for ourselves, but for our posterity, it requires that willing to be sacrificial. And in particular now, where we have Generation Z and Alpha, and for that matter, a good part of the millennials that are lost, that are in need, part of that sacrifice is getting the energy, getting the time to engage and to support people like Michael Alfonso. I mentioned him at the end of the last hour, running for Congress in the 7th District of Wisconsin. He'd be the first Republican Gen Z representative when he will be elected, and he will be elected in November of this year. And that's a good thing because we need those ambassadors out there showing people it can be done, that we can live and pursue and experience the American dream. And then the quote number three for hour number three. They are your rallying points to build courage when courage seems to fail, to regain faith when there seems to be little cause for faith, to create hope when hope becomes forlorn. Great. This is a new one for me. That is fantastic. They are your rallying points to build courage when courage seems to fail, to regain faith when there seems to be little cause for faith, to create hope when hope becomes forlorn. General Douglas MacArthur. Now, talk about someone that clung to that in some very dark times, right? It's always darkest before the dawn. That's the whole point of faith. If you have faith and it's never tested, do you really have faith? My mother used to say about love, right? Marriage, and she says, so my mother is 100% Irish. She was not the most romantic, but I mean, she was married, had any kids. But she was not a romantic in that sense. And, you know, when my brothers and I were in our late teens and early 20s, and we're in love, and, you know, and she kind of tried to shake us into some reality. And she said, you know, when strife comes in the door, love goes out the window. When hard times come in the door, love goes out the window. And the point of it wasn't she didn't believe in love. Of course she did. She married the love of her life. But that the true love, right, isn't untested. It's when it's tested is when you know if it's real. It's easy to be in love when everything's wonderful and it's the warm fuzzies. And then, you know, you find out a little more, you experience a difficulty. That's what you see. That's where we are in this world. We have this challenge in the history of our country. The question now is, do we really love it? If loving it means sacrificing. But Joe, I've sacrificed. I've been working my whole life. I get it. There's no free pass. there's no magic to this, right? There's no like, oh, okay, well, you've done a lot of things, and we respect that. We love you for it. And now you get a free pass. You don't have to do anything, but everything's going to right itself without us doing anything. That doesn't happen. We don't have Dr. Strange, the Sorcerer Supreme, who can put some incantation on the country, and suddenly we're going to become a thriving constitutional republic with free markets, and everyone's going to support it. Because we did nothing. That's not how it happens. It requires us to do the things, to engage, to educate. And I don't mean go out and lecture, but mostly, the key to somebody understanding the free markets and conservative philosophies and why they are good is when they experience them in a positive way. When they see bad examples. Older individuals, see, I didn't say boomers, but older people that are unwilling to invest financially, intellectually, or otherwise. They have a me, me, me attitude. Well, guess what that breeds? More of the me, me, me. You be sacrificial, but I won't. No, that's not how that goes. All right, I don't want to, because I spoke. Look, if you missed the first hour, spent a lot of time on this in the first hour, because it needed to be done. Which is why all 3 hours. Can always get them live through the website. We're on X and Rumble for all 3 hours. Of course, many of our affiliate stations carry all 3 hours. But if for whatever reason you don't get all 3 hours, there are ways to get it. And, of course, the podcast is available after the show of every single segment of the show. That's all. Look, Reg Joe's show, it should be bookmarked. We have a bunch of events coming up. By the way, like I just sent a new one to you, Charlie, just so you know. We got like 4 or 5 events coming up between now and the middle of September. It's getting busy. We'd love to see you out there taking part in these things. Now, we got 2 pieces of good news. I'll do the first one a little quickly. I've had this in my hand since the first hour, so I've got to do this one. But it's awesome news. An American missionary, Kevin Rideout, who's been held captive in Niger for 9 months, has been released to U.S. officials. The missionary organization, SIM International, has stated in a public release. Quote, we are grateful to confirm that our good friend and brother in Christ, Kevin Rideout, has been released after over 9 months in captivity. Kevin is in good health and in the care of U.S. officials. They said he was kidnapped from outside his home in the capital of Niamey on October 21st, 2025, according to SIM, a Charlotte-based Christian missionary organization, which says it serves more than 70 countries. This is from CNN, so did you catch a little editorial? They say they do. Those Christians, how do we know? They probably just put that guy there to be abducted so they get a little PR. That's the CNN way of talking. I mean, because they can't imagine there's people that go to 70 different countries because they want to help people, because it's just not their mindset. He was seized by three unidentified men who later headed toward the western region of Niger, where Islamist militants are active, this according to Reuters. The good news is he is home, or well, on his way home. He is in American custody. He is safe. He is healthy. That is very good news. And they said in their statement, of course, they wish to thank Almighty God for that happening. Now, the kind of the flip of this, again, this has been a very busy week for this administration, where they've released and engaged on a number of victorious efforts on helping the American people. Don't let the noise get in the way of that. Vice President J.D. Vance, yesterday they released a social media video. It features J.D. Vance. It has Bobby Kennedy, the Secretary of Health and Human Services in it, Admiral Brian Christine, I believe. He's the Assistant Secretary of Health, all taking part in this announcement. And it's talking about going after hospitals that were complicit or more so directly active in the mutilation of underage children, in the misuse of funds, the abuse, and again, another form of fraud in really illegal activity being brought to the fore by Vice President Vance, who, of course, leads the Fraud Task Force.
20: Parents bring their children to doctors because they trust them. They trust doctors to tell them the truth, and they trust hospitals to put their children ahead of ideology and profit. But when that trust gets violated, parents deserve to have a government that will stand up for them and for their kids and do something about it. Today, the Trump administration is proud to announce we're doing exactly that.
0: Which, again, it's all about accountability. We want it. We need it. Robert F. Kennedy Jr. takes the next portion.
21: Today, HHS released Wolves in White Coats, a report examining pediatric gender medicine and insurance building across America. The findings raise serious questions about what families were told, what insurers were told, and how these procedures were built.
20: Today, Secretary Kennedy and I referred hospitals and clinics identified by this review to the Department of Justice and the HHS Inspector General for possible violations of federal law. These allegations are crazy, and they demand investigation. When children may have been harmed and families misled, it's on those of us in power to find the truth and to seek justice for kids who are harmed by these doctors.
0: Absolutely true. Assistant Secretary of Health, Admiral Brian Christine, takes it up.
22: The Wolves in White Coats report issued by my office at HHS examines a medical system that subjected children to profound interventions while serious questions remained about evidence, about informed consent, and about financial incentives. The report found more than 225 hospitals and health systems established pediatric gender programs nationwide where they preyed on vulnerable children and told families that their kids needed life-altering medical treatments when what they really needed was compassion and counseling.
0: Again, they are right where they need to be, and the vice president, as well as the admiral and Bobby Kennedy, finish it out by saying people got rich through mutilating children. And that will not be allowed to stand.
20: So many of these people got rich, not by doing what was good for the patient, but by actually mutilating these kids. It was disgraceful. And if someone broke the law, we are going to hold them accountable.
22: If the medical establishment failed children, we will confront that failure and restore the sacred duty to do no harm.
21: And if our public health institutions lost the trust of American families, we're going to earn it back with truth, with transparency, and with gold standard science.
20: Together, we're going to protect our children, and importantly, we're going to restore trust in public health. When you walk into the doctor's office, you have to know that they're going to do the best by yourselves, by your children, by your family. And we will hold accountable anyone who would betray that trust. We've got so many great doctors. We can't have a few bad doctors tarnish the whole lot.
0: And it's absolutely true. Now, also, again, they're doing their part. It's great news. But don't abdicate your responsibility. If you're taking your child to the doctor, do 5 minutes of online research. I know of a situation where, quickly, I'll just tell you, parents had a situation. They needed to go to a specialist for their kid. One was recommended. They went online and read the person's bio. And the person in their bio bragged about the work they did with transitioning children. Guess what? They found a different expert to go to because, again, it's got it. We talk about this. We want Congress. We want these administrations to do what they're hired to do, to hold people accountable. But it never abdicates our responsibilities, our part of it. It is not either or. It's both and. A responsible government that's holding people accountable and the American people doing their part to hold people accountable and the government accountable as well.
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0: Welcome back. Joe Gigante. Some quick breaking news. D.C. U.S. Attorney Jean Pirro has announced that a woman has been arrested for allegedly vandalizing the World War II Memorial in Washington, D.C. It looks like pink in the picture, but they claim it was neon orange in the writing. Was written, clean hands, dirty money, the money symbol, among other things done where they just threw paint all over the place in the memorial. Apparently, it is a woman that has been arrested. No more information. They're not giving a whole lot about it other than she faces up to 10 years in prison for this. Melissa L. Ferris is the alleged the person that's been arrested. There's pictures, apparently, of her spray painting the memorial, so that helps. She faces up to 10 years in jail. Hopefully this one actually gets prosecuted. You're talking about the breaking news? Or no,
9: she needs more years.
0: Yeah, I agree, but, you know, there you go. All right, so you may notice there's sometimes we don't cover certain topics. Now, there's a number of reasons. We try to prioritize what we think is the most important, but sometimes there's kind of brain rot topics that everybody wants to talk about, and whatever, that's their show, they can do it. And it kind of gets led by cable news, and if I don't think it's really worth the precious time we have, I don't. But now I'm forced to talk about this one because of Chris Coons. I'm talking about this whole story about how when the president was overseas, they snuck him out apparently in a catering truck to transport him on a different plane for security reasons. And Air Force One, still one in the air, and it was filled with journalists. And apparently they're very unhappy, feeling that they were target practice of some kind. Although, again, all they're alleging is not even true. Here's Senator Chris Coons, horrified about it, talking on CNN's News Central.
10: My first question to those who are on the leave behind decoy plane would be, do you realize the president just isn't that into you? So if you were Secretary Rubio or Secretary Bessent or Scott Miller, how do they feel about having been left as decoys? More importantly and more seriously, the press who accompany the president should not have been put on a plane where there was any serious risk of a shoulder-fired surface-to-air missile taking that plane down. I understand putting a priority on the president's security, but frankly, this was just a despicable incident of disrespect for the press and for members of his own cabinet. They should have been allowed to disembark and to fly home another way, rather than taking off on the number one target in the whole region.
0: Now, here's my problem with it. It's all crocodile tears. First of all, anytime you get on a plane, you're putting your life in jeopardy. Any plane. Second of all, anytime you get on Air Force One, I don't care where it is, what skies it's in, you're a target. That's just the reality. Third, maybe it should have been first, I hate to break the news to everyone. The President of the United States' life is held at a higher importance when he's traveling, than anybody with him. And by the way, his cabinet members, as Coon said, were on the plane. Notice none of them are crying about it. The bottom line here, you got a bunch of these jurors. They tell you about how they go and they put their lives on the line to bring you the truth until the first time their life's on the line, they cry about it. Oh, and by the way, full military escort. They were completely safe.
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11: Good morning. It's 10:30. I'm Chris Conley, WSAU News. Accused killer Luigi Mangione will change his plea from not guilty to guilty on federal stalking charges leading to death. He's due in federal court in New York for what's described as an emergency hearing. Prosecutors say it is not a plea bargain in the death of CEO Brian Thompson from United Healthcare. He was killed outside a Manhattan hotel in December of 2024. The Trump administration will ask the Supreme Court to allow construction on the White House ballroom to resume.
12: President Trump is appealing to the U.S. Supreme Court to overturn an appeals court ruling that ordered construction to stop on a $400 million, 90,000-square-foot White House ballroom. The president's solicitor general argues the injunction issued by the lower court is extraordinary and unlawful as it halts construction on an integrated military complex, including a secure ballroom space vitally required by national security. A group of historic preservationists are suing to stop the project, arguing it needs congressional oversight. A split three-judge panel agreed, but put its ruling on hold for 2 weeks to allow for an appeal. At the White House, Jared Halpern, Fox News.
11: About a half hour from now, the funeral for Corey Ruiz will be held in Madison. Benjamin Crump's law firm announced the service. He was shot by police on July 22nd. The funeral will take place at the Fountain of Life Church. The Reverend Al Sharpton will be in town to give the eulogy, while Ben Crump will deliver what he calls a call for justice. Ruiz was shot near Williamson and Baldwin Street after officers were called on a report of a man trying to break into cars and fleeing on a stolen bicycle. A portion of West Badger Road in Madison will be closed for the funeral, which starts at 11 o'clock this morning. The Packers lost their preseason opener to the Steelers 28-9, but the Steelers' four touchdowns did not come while the Packers' first-string defense was in. Jordan Love played the first series only and drove the team down the field for a field goal. The Brewers came from behind with three runs in the ninth to beat the Dodgers 5-4. Brewers and Dodgers from L.A. tonight. You'll hear it at 8:35 our time. I'm on WSAU. Now the 9 News forecast. Here's meteorologist Brad Miller.
14: Mostly sunny skies to wrap up your work week this Friday. High around 82 degrees. Winds out of the east 5 to 10 miles per hour. Increasing clouds tonight with a low down to 60. Winds out of the east again 5 to 10. Mostly cloudy tomorrow. Could see a few scattered showers develop in the afternoon and evening. High around 79. Winds out of the east southeast 10 to 15 miles per hour. A few more showers possible Saturday night with a low down to 65. Maybe a stray shower or two early Sunday. Then becoming mostly sunny late. High of 81. That's your 9 Storm Track forecast. I'm meteorologist Brad Miller on AM 550. 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

0: back. Joe Gigons here. Rick of the Joe, 888-737-1737. What was the little like back and forth there?
1: So you're a little loud in the headphones.
0: Oh, it's a little loud. Okay, so you want to turn it down.
1: Right. We don't want to hear you that much.
0: Well, you know, it's just not real listeners then. I'm telling you. All right, let's see. Is that better? I'm trying to turn it down.
1: Much better. All right. A little louder now. Oh, there you go. You're good.
0: This is what happens when you... This is the problem when you're dealing with talent. Try your mic, Dan. I don't know if you're...
1: Testes. 1, 2, 3.
0: So low. Oh, we'll make it work. Dan, you know, Dan's not... You got to project.
1: That's okay. I'll just listen to you.
0: All right, so, as you know from that song, that means it's the headline roundup. This is when we frequently get together with the great Joe and Dan Witt of Witt Auto. That's going great.
1: Wow. Joe, okay.
0: Joe's blushing.
1: Like Alexander, I guess. I don't even know how that works.
0: Well, Witt the Great. 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Right now, I'm driving a cool Chevy Silverado because, of course, you have awesome new cars and a large selection of previously owned vehicles. This being a 2023 Chevy Silverado 1500 LTZ that has the big old diesel engine, which, I mean, that thing hauls. I mean, not that I'm, like, testing it at high rates of speed or anything, but it's a very smooth ride. I'll put it that way. You may lose track of your speed except for you have the heads-up display in the windshield, which my kids think it's like Iron Man because I can see the speed in the windshield. 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Very good deal. You can have it right now. Of course, if you go and you tell them Regular Joe sent you, live life boldly, you can get it for $43,422. 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I know there's like a deal with down payments, right? 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
1: Yeah, we're doubling your down payment up to $4,000, so $8,000 down on pre-owned vehicles. 66 months, 1.9% financing on new F-Series.
0: Wow.
1: Which is better than the Silverado, even though we do sell, you know, pre-owned Silverados.
0: Well, the pre-owned, yeah.
1: And $29.95 oil changes at either location, every day, all day.
0: Yep. And sometimes Dan sings.
1: Sometimes.
0: Only
1: if you ask.
0: And if he goes to the fair.
1: Yeah.
0: But now, I will tell you, because it's a really nice truck. Mrs. Regular Joe's in it. So she's a convert to F-150s, as I am, having driven them now. And she got in, she goes, this is nice. And she goes, I still like the F-150 better. So... But it's a very, very nice truck, and especially if you need that heavy duty. It's a half ton, got the diesel. Now, we're here to play the headline roundup. That is where Mrs. Regular Joe curates headlines from around the interwebs. And with nothing but a headline, the great intellects of Joe and Dan, what they have to decide, is it real or is it fake news? Now, in this era of these new headlines where you have gaslighting as an art form, that's not so simple. And that's why I bring in the experts. And, of course, they compete, as all brothers do. Who will win? Are you ready for this week's headline roundup?
1: Oh, I'm ready. Are you ready?
0: I am.
1: Sure.
0: I mean, yeah. I had a vacation between the last time we saw each other. I had a whole vacation, so I'm charged.
1: Did you miss us?
0: I did. I thought of you.
1: Fondly?
0: At the beach.
1: Nice.
0: Yeah.
1: So. All right, I'm sure you did.
0: All right, so your first headline. Televangelist claims she's childless because aliens harvested her eggs after encounter.
1: You want to go first? Or want me to take that one?
2: True.
0: Is Dan awake today?
1: I don't know. I don't know.
2: I'm here.
0: What is the low?
1: He was
0: what
1: up
0: is the low
1: last night
0: Dan?
1: Practicing his guitar.
0: Oh, yeah.
1: Self-taught.
0: Best guitar player in the world. Says right so on his T-shirt.
1: Yeah.
0: Dan, I mean, are you with us today?
2: I'm right here. Yeah,
0: pinch him a little or something. So you went true.
1: Could you read it again just real quick?
0: Televangelist claims that she's childless because aliens harvested her eggs after encounter.
1: I'm going to go true, too.
0: Ooh,
1: I'm going to go true.
0: I like it. I like when it starts this way. All right, so they're both going true. A prominent televangelist and charismatic prophetess is claiming that she and her husband are childless after aliens visited her when she was young and implanted a device into her body that stole and harvested her eggs. Katie Souza's bio says that prior to her work as a prophetess, she was a, quote, career criminal most of her life, being, quote, convicted of a number of felonies and sent to federal prison to serve almost 12 years before God saved her.
1: Man, she found God.
0: She did. God found her, actually. Apparently, according to this, she found her, and God pays well. According to the story, she makes $500,000 a year, if this is real. But she said the key to this all is understanding that when the aliens came to visit and they experimented on her, they implanted an interdimensional device that apparently sucks away the eggs. No word on why they don't remove the device. But you both said true.
3: Oh, yeah.
0: Now, after hearing that, do you...
3: True. It's just, true. True.
1: Yeah, for $500,000, there's a lot of things that people would do.
3: I mean, totally makes sense to me.
0: So you're saying we could put an you would put an interdimensional device in your uterus for $500,000?
1: I did not say that. I said a lot of people would do a lot of things for $500,000.
0: Would you let them put an interdimensional device anywhere in you for $500,000?
1: No.
0: No. Really? Okay. Yeah. Million one.
1: Little self-respect.
3: $5 million.
1: Maybe $5 million.
0: Oh, okay.
3: So we just have to establish a number.
1: There's a number. There's a number.
0: Negotiating. Hey, it's not about if. It's just a negotiation.
1: There's a number. I'm not saying it's $5 million either, but there's a number.
3: You got to get to the number.
0: Look, you should treat your uterus right. That's all I'm saying. I mean, and by the way, how did the WNBA tryout go? Any?
1: I went to the combine and I didn't. I'm a little too old. Those younger women really, you know,
0: very bigoted of them. So, all right, you said true. The answer is
4: that's a true story, right?
5: Wit boys.
0: I thought that's such a true story. I mean, I guess when you say televangelist and prophetess, anything could follow at that point, and it would be real.
3: And $500,000.
0: Yeah. Well, that's just your annual salary. Yeah. That's just according to what they say. All right. A quarter of Gen Z investors, quote, treat sports betting as a deliberate ongoing component of their financial plans, end quote.
1: True.
3: True.
0: What? No.
1: There's a lot of degenerates in this world.
3: Is it any worse than the stock market?
1: No, it's not. You're shaking the dice.
0: Wow, those look so fast. Yeah. True.
1: Yeah.
0: All right, so you're pretty sure.
3: Oh, yeah.
0: All right, well... This is the story. I get a blank piece of paper. So, according to the story, that's just a picture of a tweet. Well, all right, I'm going to just go to the fact that this didn't print well, so I don't know what the story is, but the fact of the matter is...
4: That's a true story, right?
5: Wit boys.
4: That's such a true story.
0: On the last page. I didn't think to look on the last page for the actual story. About 20%, 26% of Gen Z investors born between 97 and 2007 say they treat sports betting as a deliberate, ongoing component of their financial plans, according to an online survey from a U.S. retail investors published this past Wednesday, that compared with about 14% of millennials and 6% of Gen Z and 1% of boomers that use sports betting as their promise. So both of you 2-0. Got to shake this thing up a little. All right, here's your next headline. Pentagon declassifies files on blimps. Dan, you're up first in this one.
3: False.

0: have captivated the public imagination for decades. Chief Pentagon spokesperson Sean Parnell said on the unusually bulbous vessels, officially known as unidentified floating objects, but colloquially referred to as blimps or flying sausages. Under President Donald J. Trump's bold leadership, the Department of War will act immediately and expeditiously to find, review, identify, declassify, and publicly release blimp-related records and historical documents in the federal government's possession. While previous administrations have failed to provide transparency in this matter, President Trump has chosen to let people, the American people, decide for themselves what they believe about football-shaped enigmas in their skies. You said true, you said false.
1: You are fake news.
2: Can you say bulbous? What is it? Bulbous?
0: Bulbous, what was it?
2: That was a good word. Bulbous vessels? Bulbous vessels.
0: Bulbous.
2: And sausage what?
0: I got to go back.
2: Yeah, sorry.
0: Football-shaped enigmas. Where was that?
2: It was up in the top. But you said bulbous. I think it was bulbous vessels. That's a really that's a good word.
0: Identify these. Oh, there it is. Blimps are flying sausages. Identified publicly. I know I said it. Yeah. I don't even find. Oh, there. Yes. Unusually bulbous vessels, officially known as unidentified floating objects. You kind of focused on that.
2: Well, I just never really thought of seeing a blimp and going, huh, that's a bulbous vessel.
0: Does this make...
2: never really... I'm going to start saying that now when I see one in the air.
0: Just making your uterus quiver.
2: I had a hysterectomy. I don't have one anymore.
0: Oh, you took care of all that.
2: I took care of all that.
0: Well, that makes you better on the court. LeBron James called Sophie Cunningham a crybaby and instantly regretted it. It's you, Joe. Joe, I keep Joe and Nan. By the way, for those watching, Joe is the one with the golf shirt on, the polo shirt, and Dan is the one with the blue best guitar player in the world shirt.
2: LeBron James regrets saying it.
0: Called Sophie Cunningham a crybaby and instantly regretted it.
2: I'm going to say true.
0: You're going true.
2: False.
0: Would he drag him here today?
2: He came on his own accord.
0: I know. I texted him. He goes, yeah, man. I felt like he was excited when we did.
3: I gave you the thumbs up emoji.
0: That's a positive. Yeah. There's no jump up and down emoji.
3: Well, it could be like a smiley face or something, you know.
0: But you've ever sent a smiley face to anything.
3: Smiley faces.
0: All right, so there you go. Yeah. I mean, for you, a thumbs up is like excitement.
2: Give it to Mikey. He'll get anything.
0: I think we should do an entire lineup around it. We're just, All right. The sports world erupted Thursday after LeBron James reportedly called Indiana Fever guard Sophie Cunningham a crybaby during a post-game podcast appearance, prompting an immediate and pointed response from the WNBA veteran. After the exchange that originated from James' comments on his Mind the Game podcast with co-host J.J. Redick, he reignited debates about generational toughness standards and the growing cultural divide between the NBA and the WNBA. I'm trying to find his quote. I don't know who printed these this time. I'm just going to tell you it's not quite in the order that it's supposed to be, but we'll make it work nonetheless. I guess nobody told him, meaning LeBron James, he hasn't been relevant in years. He's playing in retirement league with his son. I'm out here getting stitches and taking charges. Different energy. Which apparently made him upset, because I can't find his quote anywhere in the story, because there was a quote for him. The bottom line is, you said what? Fake? Joe said...
2: I said true.
0: You said true. False. Dan said false. There
1: honestly,
0: it is.
1: Honestly, it's fake news. It's fake.
0: I don't know where the quote is. I'll find the quote before we're done. Let me go to a story.
2: I'm on pins and needles here. I hope you find it.
3: We'll all be waiting for a fake quote that doesn't exist.
0: I don't curate. All right.
2: Wow. Yeah.
0: I tell you, Joe.
2: Wow.
0: Dan's feeling the end of summer, obviously. He's going to go back to school in fall, and he's just not happy about it.
2: It's like Rodney Dangerfield. He's going back to school.
0: Another great film in the 80s.
2: Yeah. Filmed in Madison, by the way.
0: Was it?
2: Part of it was filmed in Madison.
0: I didn't know that. Yeah. Why celebrities from Zendaya to Kylie Jenner are wearing fecal matter? You're up there. Dan first.
3: True.
0: Interesting that you go there. I can't tell if you really believe that. But that's right. Joe.
2: I'll say false.
0: You can just go opposites.

0: The brand name behind recent show-stopping fashion moments isn't quite as delicate as their romantic and otherworldly looks. When asked what an ethereal Zendaya, because she is ethereal, by the way, was wearing for the Odyssey premiere in New York, her stylist, Lal Roach, responded, fecal matter. Zendaya's angelic strapless gown with feathered white wings was the work of a French name I'm not going to even try to say, which translates into fecal matter. The Paris-based high-end fashion house founded in Montreal over a decade ago that seemingly suddenly is everywhere. You said
1: true.
0: And you said false. The fact is,
2: that's a true story, right?
3: Wit boys.
4: Wait, did I say
2: that's a sexy?
0: No, I think Dan said
4: yeah, yeah, I'm wrong. That was my, you're right.
0: Joe's trying to cheat.
4: I'm just trying to cheat.
0: You know, whatever. Pretty bad. That's
4: yeah, it was the bulbous vessel thing.
0: All right, I got the last one. He's waving me. Last one. Scholars believe explosive growth of the early church was due to Christians being allowed to eat bacon.
4: False.
5: True. Who doesn't like bacon? I think Christianity is based on bacon.
4: Well, I do like a BLT, so I'm not
5: Dude,
4: denying
5: with the tomatoes
4: that.
5: This time of year? It's beautiful.
4: BLTs are perfect this time of year. Lettuce, fresh lettuce, tomatoes.
0: Well, make sure you know where that lettuce came from.
4: Yeah. Just go to the farmer's market.
5: Yeah, farmer's market.
0: Dateline Jerusalem, citing newly uncovered writings from Greece, Rome, and Jerusalem, biblical scholars are now saying the shockingly rapid growth of the early church can be attributed to the fact that Christians were allowed to eat bacon. Quote, save yourselves from this crooked generation, believe in Jesus the Messiah, and also I had a dream last week, and we can totally eat bacon now, Peter once said in the recently discovered early sermons from a Jewish synagogue.
5: The dead sea scrolls, I think, wasn't it?
0: The dead bacon scroll.
5: It was saw that on the History Channel.
0: The dead bacon scroll.
4: Eason's, yeah. Didn't the Eason say yeah. that, I think, or yeah, Essence? Essence?
0: He said, seriously, have you people tried this stuff? It's amazing. All the bacon you can eat, God told me it's not unclean anymore. Woohoo!
5: That's why you cook it.
4: Yeah.
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5: Welcome back. Joe Giganti, breaking news moments ago. Luigi Mangione has pled guilty to federal stalking charges in the killing of United Healthcare CEO Brian Thompson. Now, the reason behind this, it's a maneuver, because there's the federal suit or prosecution, the state prosecution. The state prosecution is actually for murder, and they wanted to get this plea deal. They wanted him to plead guilty. His people did, so that he can now try to use that to nullify the state case under a claim of double jeopardy. One way or the other, the man needs to go to jail. He should not see the light of day ever again for what he did. So the breaking news, he has pled guilty. We'll see what happens next. Want to thank the Witt Boys, as always, for coming in, even if Dan had to come in kicking and screaming. You can check them out, wittauto.com. If you don't see what you like, don't think that they don't have it. Just give them a call. Better yet, go visit them in Krivitz in Pulaski. They are great American patriots that help make this show possible. So if you can, support them as well. I hope you have a great weekend. Recharge the batteries. Because again, like all the quotes of the day said, if we're not willing to make that commitment, then we can't expect a better result. We have to orient ourselves to the true, the good, and the beautiful, and then commit to live life boldly. See you Monday, everybody.
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10: This is a Fox News alert. Luigi Mangione admits everything. I'm Lisa Brady. Moments ago in federal court, the man charged with killing UnitedHealthcare executive Brian Thompson, pleading guilty and admitting details of the crime, telling the judge he knew what he was doing, that he used a 3D printer to make the gun, researched where a company event was happening in New York City, and killed Thompson, adding that this followed years of pain from a back injury.
11: And while he faces life in prison without parole, the sentencing is entirely up to the judge, Margaret Garnett, and that will not happen today, though.
10: Fox's Brian Yenes at Manhattan Federal Court, where the judge has just set sentencing for December 18th, just over 2 years since Thompson's death. The Thompson family sitting in the front row as Mangione confessed to the crime and changed his plea. In the federal case, Mangione faced two counts of stalking leading to Thompson's death. He is still charged with murder in a separate state case with trial scheduled to begin in September. It's not clear yet if that will go forward now because of a New York double jeopardy law. An arrest made in the nation's capital where a woman is accused of vandalizing the World War II memorial with spray paint. President Trump calling it an insult to American heroes. The president visits New York today to talk about crime.
12: The president is visiting Nassau County's Police Academy on Long Island, along with Attorney General Todd Blanche and FBI Director Kash Patel. President Trump often speaks of falling crime rates during his second term and will tout the single largest year-to-year drop in violent crime since FBI records began in 1936. Nassau County Executive Bruce Blakeman is the Republican nominee for New York governor, challenging Democrat Kathy Hochul. President Trump has endorsed Blakeman.
10: Fox's Jared Halpern at the White House. Again, our top story, Luigi Mangione pleading guilty in his federal case. 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
5: It's 11:03 at WSAU. Today's Markley, Van Camp, and Robin show is coming up. Blue-green algae has been confirmed on Lake Dubé. It's prompted health advisories. The word is caution for anyone who recreates on the water. Swimming or swallowing water with high levels of blue-green algae prevents a health risk, according to Gary Garski. He is the Portage County Division of Public Health Manager. He also says that blue-green algae can be harmful to pets that are exposed to it. Congressman Tom Tiffany, the Republican nominee for governor, rallied in Mosinee yesterday. He says Democrat nominee David Crowley has been a poor county executive in Milwaukee County.
16: I mean, when you look at 5,000 county employees had their health insurance expire as a result of him being asleep at the switch. To say that he should get a promotion from Milwaukee County executive to now the chief executive for the state of Wisconsin, I don't think the people of Wisconsin want somebody that's going to fail.
17: More measles cases have been confirmed in southwestern Wisconsin. The Department of Health Services says there are now 15 confirmed cases in Lafayette and Iowa counties, and there are 6 probable cases. Earlier in the week, there were only 2 confirmed cases. Officials believe there are likely to be more active cases in the community. None of the measles positives have resulted in hospitalizations, and no exposure locations have been publicly mentioned so far. Brewers rallied for a 5-4 win over the Dodgers. They play again in L.A. at 8:35 tonight. And the Packers lost their preseason opener, beaten by the Steelers in Pittsburgh, 28-9. I'm Chris Conley, WSAU News.
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18: Looking at a beautiful end of the work week this week. High around 82 degrees with mostly sunny skies for your Friday. Winds out of the east around 5 to 10 miles per hour. We'll see increasing clouds tonight, though, eventually becoming mostly cloudy with a low down to 60. Winds out of the east again, 5 to 10 miles per hour. Mostly cloudy tomorrow. Could see a few scattered showers in the afternoon and evening, a high around 79. Winds out of the east-southeast, 10 to 15 miles per hour. Mostly cloudy Saturday night with a few scattered showers still possible. Low down to 65. Could still see a stray shower or two early Sunday morning, otherwise becoming mostly sunny later in the day with a high around 81. Mostly sunny on Monday, high around 80. We'll go partly cloudy skies on Tuesday. Could see a few showers and storms develop by the afternoon with a high around 81 degrees. A little cooler on Wednesday with a high of 77. Mix of sun and clouds. And again, a few showers and storms will be possible at times. Thursday, we should dry out with a mix of sun and clouds and a high around 76 degrees. That's your 9 Storm Track Forecast. I'm meteorologist Brad Miller on AM 550, FM 99.9, WSAU.
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23: Mm-hmm.
22: Good for him.
23: Yeah.
22: Back on Monday. Well, I think you were teasing, too, saying he was up to some certain things on his vacation.
24: With lingerie and sex toys and lotions and potions and oils and all those types of things.
22: See, anything out of context, we keep.
23: Yes, of course.
22: And could be used at any time.
25: Gosh dang it!
22: Exactly.
23: Yes.
22: But he'll be back on Monday. Okay, so there have been some concerns, David, about the Navy.
23: Yeah, there's been some reporting, and this has been going on for a few months, about low morale and bad conditions aboard the USS Abraham Lincoln as the deployment in the war on Iran drags on. The claim was that a sailor went overboard. Now, that there was one sailor that went overboard. That person was safely rescued and then taken to a hospital. It's being investigated what happened. There was one report that was absurd but claimed 7 people died in a fight aboard the aircraft carrier.
22: What?
23: I don't believe that one for a minute.
22: Yeah.
23: But then also people are just kind of, they're going stir crazy because they've been on a boat for several months. Mm-hmm. And I will say this, having never been deployed on an aircraft carrier for several months, I can't speak to that. I don't know. All I know is that there are a whole lot of dudes who deployed during the global war on terror who are like, you guys have air conditioning. I would have killed for that. So. Yeah. So that's all I'm saying.
22: Good point, yeah.
23: I mean, it's so, again, I don't know what to believe coming out of there. I do know they've got another carrier going to the Middle East to relieve this particular one of its mm-hmm. duties, bringing to an end at some point in the near future their deployment. But Secretary of War Pete Hegseth responded to these reports saying it's a little overblown here.
22: Okay.
26: Completely misrepresented. Listen, we make sure at every ship, every crew, every captain has everything we can provide them at every single moment. Some deployments are longer than others, and I have more respect and gratitude for those sailors than anybody. What they do in those high seas and those austere conditions with less port calls, it's incredible. And Americans don't understand what it's like to do that. So as someone who's not been on a ship like that, but been on long deployments, I feel it. I want them home as soon as everybody else do. I want folks rotated as quickly as possible. I want the best for them. My commanders know that. Our service secretaries know that. The president expects that. And so to that crew and to all those crews, we're going to do everything we can for you. And we are so grateful for their dedication of that crew and others. They've held the line for the country, and they've done a fantastic job.
22: Okay.
23: Well, and CENTCOM has gone out and said, no, this is all just fake news. Like, I'm sure there are some disgruntled people. There always are. I mean, I know there was a writer who passed away a few years ago, but he was in the Navy, and he said, yeah, by the time I was done, like, being on a boat for months, I was ready to, you know, crawl out of my skin. And I get that, man. I could never do it. I couldn't. Yeah.
22: No, it'd be tough. It'd be tough. I mean, that's the thing. And you can say it all the time how much we appreciate the military, but unless you've done it, you don't know exactly what everybody's going through.
23: Yeah.
22: And it's just a tough thing. It was a big news story yesterday and not paid attention to by a lot of legacy media. And that was Vice President J.D. Vance sending a new HHS report titled Wolves in White Coats to the Justice Department for a federal criminal investigation. Report looking at how hospitals and clinics billed for puberty blockers, hormones, and surgeries on minors. Basically lying.
23: Yes.
22: Saying it's for one thing, but it was really for that. J.D. Vance was on Fox yesterday telling Will Cain about, you know, those lies, basically.
0: Take feelings that were kind of normal for any adolescent, a certain discomfort with your body, with the changes that happen during adolescence, but then they would be lied to by some in the medical community, told that if you let us do these procedures that are going to make some of the doctors a lot of money, then somehow that's going to fix what you're feeling. When in reality, what these kids needed is what a lot of adolescents have needed through the generations, which is somebody to listen to them, somebody to talk with them, somebody to try to understand them, not somebody to try to get rich by doing medical sanctioned butchery, which is exactly what this is. The financial part of this will, I really do believe, it fed the ideology. They fed off of each other, and unfortunately, it was a lot of kids who suffered because of it. We're putting a stop to it, though, Will, and that's the good news.
22: Yeah, more than 225 hospitals and healthcare systems running pediatric gender programs. Remember, it never happens. That's what we were told.
23: It's very rare.
22: And then when it does happen, it should.
23: Yeah.
22: Roughly $50 million in puberty blocker claims were billed under a vague disorder code. Dude, it's evil.
23: It is.
22: There's really no other word for it. What was happening? Another $11 million for 13 to 17-year-olds were billed under a puberty code. My goodness. And again, thanks to all the people that uncovered this stuff.
23: Mm-hmm.
22: Because they were lying about it for years and years and years. And we've talked about how many lawsuits there's going to be.
23: Yeah.
22: And we'll see. I mean, J.D. Vance said he'd like to see some of these people in jail, some of these doctors.
23: Well, did you see the New York Post cover today?
22: What was it? I did not see it.
23: It was about this explosive government report. And the headline was, Runaway Trans. That's pretty good.
22: Yeah. Gets right to it, doesn't it?
23: Yeah.
22: Okay, other news. The Democratic Socialists of America.
23: Mm-hmm.
22: The more they talk, it seems, the more they scare people.
23: Yeah. So DSA National Co-Chair Ashiq Sadiq was interviewed by Jorge Ramos, and he could not acknowledge that Cuba is a communist dictatorship.
22: Ashiq Sadiq could not?
23: Right. So Jorge Ramos, by the way, he's bilingual, but also is a big name in Spanish news media. And so there is some concern from him, even though he is liberal. Like, hey, there's a bunch of countries in Latin America, including Cuba, that are authoritarian communist countries.
22: Right.
23: And a lot of the listeners know that, too, and they want answers about this.
22: Okay.
1: Is Cuba a dictatorship for you?
2: I think in the United States, it's hard for us to judge other countries being dictatorships when we have Donald Trump as president, when basic voting rights are under attack in the U.S.
22: Do you understand what kind of moron you are when you make a statement like that? I don't think he does.
23: No, he doesn't.
22: That's a Sikh talking there.
23: Yes.
22: Last name?
23: Sadiq.
22: Correct.
2: Validated by the Supreme Court just a few months ago. I think we have a lot of work to do in the United States to make sure we have a democracy.
1: Let me go back to Cuba. Do you think Cuba is a dictatorship?
2: There are things that the Cuban people themselves would want to change in their own system, but it's hard to do that when the blockade is such a severe...
22: Siddiqui, answer the question.
2: ...strangling their economy. And this is U.S. policy to make the economy scream. This is stated U.S. policy to put economic pressure on people so to support regime change.
4: Oh, gosh.
23: It always comes back to America bad.
4: Exactly. Especially conservatives, bad. Mm-hmm. Did you know conservatives, right-wingers like yourself, David, are demanding that women at an early age get hitched up with older guys and start busting out some pups? Start getting preggers immediately, babies. Okay. You know how I know this?
23: How?
4: Because AOC told me.
23: Oh, okay.
4: You know, she had the whole freezing of the eggs thing. Mm-hmm. A lot of people thought that was big publicity sort of stunt.
23: Oh, for sure.
4: I guess there was backlash to it. I don't know.
23: Well, I saw the only backlash I saw to it was because just a few years ago, she was talking about how it was irresponsible to plan to have a family because of climate change. Now it's like, well, now you're in your mid to upper 30s and you're planning a family when you're in your 40s now, apparently.
4: I guess so. We're to make sense of this because right-wingers bad in the end.
7: To say that egg freezing is not a guarantee. Okay. And just because you pursue egg freezing does not mean that it is guaranteed to work.
4: Yeah. Right.
7: I find that it's been very freeing for me, even given that possibility, because I do think there's a certain amount of anxiety or stress that can come with feeling like you are in a race against biology that men simply don't have to engage in straight relationships. Who are women supposed to be having babies with? So naturally, they want you to then not only have kids young, but implicit in that, have kids young with someone much older than you.
4: Hold on a second. Yes. She's imagining these things in her head, or one person said it at some point in time. I mean, you're looking at a biological reality for people that it is what it is.
23: Mm-hmm.
4: Okay. But again, we're to believe that this is unfair and bad, and that, I guess, conservative dudes are to blame?
23: I don't get that, because if you're talking about, you know, a culture that promotes, you know, young women being impregnated and married off to older men, you'd have better luck finding that in Dearborn, Michigan than you would any sort of MAGA stronghold. I don't understand.
4: 100%. She goes on.
7: Because the piece that they aren't talking about, they aren't pressuring men to be ready to have a baby as young as the way that they are pressuring women to have a baby when they're young. The basic...
4: You seem confused, David.
23: At least from the conservative perspective, there are a lot of young men that we're just begging to actually be fathers to the children they've already sired.
4: Yeah. I don't know if this is something like when Charlie Kirk would tell young men, hey, there's nothing more important than, you know, having a family, mm-hmm. you know, roots, legacy, all these things. But I never heard anybody tell a young guy, yeah, quit college and go start fathering kids.
23: Right.
4: What are we talking about? I don't understand it.
7: Eggs are more expensive than they've ever been.
4: Okay.
7: For a lot of people, we would have kids at a much younger age if the conditions were right, if women got paid equally.
4: They do. Look at the stats. That's nonsense.
7: People in general were paid enough and things were affordable enough that you feel like you could comfortably provide for a child. People would have kids at a younger age. For all of these right-wing people who are harping about women having to and needing to have families at a young age, and again, if that's your choice, that's amazing. But they are doing nothing to make sure that men in their culture respect and value women.
4: Dude, I'm telling you, all the conservative guys I know that have sons, they will tell them constantly, the way you treat a woman, you do not do A, B, and C.
23: Yeah.
4: Constantly.
22: Does she know anyone actually conservative?
7: Of really? Their biggest examples are of men who treat women horribly. Women are looking at how these men treat women and female elected officials, the way they talk about people, the way they talk about women in general. That stuff doesn't stay there. I'll tell you that much.
22: Okay. It's all about feelings, isn't it?
23: Yes, it is.
22: In the end.
23: Her ideology is very much vibes-based.
22: Yes. Okay, now that we've survived that, there was a broadcaster.
23: Yes.
22: And what happened? This is from the Raiders.
23: Yeah, the NFL preseason games underway last night. You had the Arizona Cardinals taking on the Las Vegas Raiders, and the Raiders TV analyst had a good line while talking about the Raiders quarterback, Aiden O'Connell.
22: Okay.
6: You know, it's just funny because, you know, I go on social media and you see AOC is trending. And I'm like, oh, my God, I go straight to Aiden O'Connell. And I realize, oh, some politics stuff. But so it's kind of funny that when you see Aiden O'Connell go out there, he just goes about his business.
23: Oh, no, what happened to AOC? Oh, politics. Oh, I don't care about that. Give me the Raider stuff.
22: That'd be some nonsense. Now go out and have some kids something and do it earlier. Yeah, got it. Okay, oh, man, a crazy teacher story out of Nashville we got to get to. Luigi Mangione pleads guilty in the five stories we're watching straight ahead.

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0: 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Jamie Markley, David Van Camp, Scott Robbins out back on Monday, and now the five stories we're watching today.
1: One, two, three. All right, number five. Some lady vandalized the World War II memorial in the nation's capital. Melissa Ferris is charged with two felonies for her role in it, spray painting "Clean Hands, Dirty Money" on it and putting bubble soap in the fountain. She faces 10 years in prison. I think we should tack a public caning onto that.
0: I'm all for that.
1: Yeah.
0: As her family celebrates, they won't have to see her at Thanksgiving.
1: At least a decade away. That'll be great. Yeah. Let's see. We've got also number four. That guy, Jason Arde, youngest black tenured professor at Cambridge, who got busted for lying about basically everything.
0: What a wild story that is.
1: So he's got a memoir that has been published, actually. It went live this week. I can't believe Simon & Schuster actually released it. Washington Free Beacon read through it, and they said, you know, the memoir appears to poach life events from his favorite soap operas, Spartacus and the movie Forrest Gump.
0: Didn't even go obscure with it, did he?
1: No, he didn't. All right. Number three, Vice President J.D. Vance is calling for the DOJ to investigate a bombshell Health and Human Services report alleging some hospitals and healthcare providers fraudulently subjected children to lucrative sex change procedures. Number two, as expected, Luigi Mangione has pleaded guilty in the assassination of United Healthcare CEO Brian Thompson. He faces life in prison. And number one, there are reports of unrest and an uptick in suicidal ideation on the USS Abraham Lincoln. The Secretary of War says those claims are misrepresented. However, the USS George Washington aircraft carrier is heading to the Middle East to replace it. Been a long deployment.
0: On that Mangione story, so I see part of the coverage this morning, and they're talking to the Mangione supporters. And I'm thinking it's going to be all women, and mostly women, but some dudes too. And this one woman, who otherwise looks, I guess, what you would call reasonable, is saying, you know, I'm not one that really believes in murder at all, but I think under these circumstances, Luigi just did what needed to be done. You're insane.
1: Yeah, right. How? What benefit did anybody get out of that?
0: Exactly. I'm thinking, my goodness, man. If you don't think we're in a spiritual battle in the country, all you have to do is watch the video of these supporters.
1: Yeah.
0: To know it's just kind of wild. You know, and I know this is a completely different story, that Anne Hathaway is a bit of a nut, if you just listen to her talk. I had not heard this one before. She has a take that says, in a movie, if a dog dies, that movie should be rated R. I'm not joking.
1: Okay.
0: Because she's in the end of Oak Street, which opens this weekend.
1: Mm-hmm.
0: And apparently near the beginning of the movie, a family dog goes missing. This is a bunch of dinosaurs, not
1: right.
0: Surprised. And she's saying, we break rules in this movie. This might not be one of them. She didn't want to give it away or whatever.
1: Mm-hmm.
0: But she did say, I feel like movies that kill dogs should automatically be rated R. It doesn't matter if anybody curses. It doesn't matter if there's violence. If a dog dies, R-rated.
1: I mean, that...
0: She said, I think everybody is so traumatized by John Wick.
1: What?
0: Well, he avenges the dog. That's the whole movie.
1: Yes, he carves a bloody streak through.
0: Yeah. Okay. All right. Oh, teaching controversy in Nashville. You got to hear this. And what's your story coming up?

0: It is 11:30. I'm Chris Conley, WSAU News. We are watching federal court in New York where Luigi Mangione, the suspect charged in the killing of UnitedHealthcare CEO Brian Thompson, is likely to change his plea from not guilty to guilty. Here's reporter Brian Yenis with Fox News.
1: The dramatic reality today is Mangione can change his mind at any moment, even during the hearing. A senior DOJ source tells Fox News there is no plea deal today. He's promised nothing in return and is allowed to plead guilty if he chooses. We're told the DOJ will push for the maximum sentence of life in prison without parole. If Mangione pleads today, Judge Margaret Garnett will run through Rule 11, the mandatory checklist before any federal guilty plea. Under oath, Mangione inside must show he is pleading guilty voluntarily, understands the charges and the penalties, then the allocution. In his own words, Mangione must admit the facts of the crimes.
0: An arrest has been made in connection with vandalism at the World War II Memorial on the Mall in Washington. The memorial was under guard after having the phrase, "clean hands, dirty money," spray-painted on it. U.S. Attorney Jeanine Pirro said two felony charges have been filed against a woman who could get up to 10 years in prison. Charges of theft against a Cedarburg woman have been dismissed. Prosecutors say she paid back stolen funds in full. Ramona Bartel, quote, has paid the amount requested to resolve the case, according to online court records. She had faced two felony counts, theft in a business setting and theft of movable property. She could have gotten up to 16 years in state prison. The 70-year-old was accused of stealing money from a woman over whom she had power of attorney. Brewers and Dodgers tonight, 8:35 from Los Angeles. The Brewers rallied with three runs in the ninth for a 5-4 win. Packers lost their preseason opener in Pittsburgh 28-9. They'll play again on August 21st in Denver against the Broncos. 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Here's meteorologist Brad Miller.
2: Mostly sunny skies for your Friday. High around 82 degrees. Winds out of the east 5 to 10 miles per hour. Increasing clouds tonight, eventually becoming mostly cloudy with a low down to 60. Winds out of the east 5 to 10. Mostly cloudy tomorrow. Could see a few showers, especially in the afternoon and evening. High around 79. Winds out of the east southeast 10 to 15 miles per hour. A few more showers possible Saturday night with a low down to 65. Maybe a stray shower early Sunday, but then becoming mostly sunny by the afternoon. High around 81. That's your 9 Storm Track forecast. I'm meteorologist Brad Miller on AM 550. 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

0: The Markley, Van Camp, and Robbins Show. Jamie Markley, David Van Camp, Scott Robbins out on a vacation day today, back on Monday. One of the big stories of this week was the election of Wisconsin, where you had some flash drives. Part of the ongoing caper. Where we didn't have the right information on the flash drives, so we had to wait a while to get election results.
1: Yeah, they had 9 flash drives, and 5 of them had only downloaded audit data, not the actual results. The local CBS affiliate actually had cameras on the machines as they were information was supposed to be being downloaded. And I just have to ask, like, you look at the screen grabs of this, and it was pretty obvious they didn't hit the right button. And they had plenty of time to understand they didn't hit the right button. But this is nuts.
0: It can't happen.
1: No, it can't happen. And this is now the 3rd screw-up in Milwaukee in 3 years. There was an unsealed machine in 2024, okay. A ballot shortage in 2025, and then what happened this week with the old flash drive caper. Now, a reporter from CBS, from the local CBS affiliate, asked the former chair of the state's elections commission, "Hey, do you think they need to start tackling this stuff?"
0: Well, yes.
2: Is there a call for the elections commission for the city of Milwaukee to frankly tighten things up?
3: I don't know the answer to that sense that I don't know the limitations that the Milwaukee Elections Commission staff are working under. I don't know their budgetary limitations, their personnel limitations. Certainly.
0: Budgetary and personnel, hit the right button.
1: Right.
0: Get qualified people something.
3: We see things.
0: Yes.
1: I figured out how to do that at the age of 14 working at Chick-fil-A.
0: There you go.
1: Hit the right button.
0: Yes.
3: When we see things like this happen, we want them to be fixed right away. We want procedures in place that they never happen again. So with regards to those machine doors being open, which was quite the thing, when I arrived at Central Count the other day, I definitely went through and looked at the machines, and they were all locked and sealed and very visible to anyone who wanted to see that.
0: Mm-hmm.
3: So it's one of those things where you hope that people are forecasting what could go wrong, but we definitely learn from things that have gone wrong.
0: No, it doesn't seem you have.
1: Yeah. Well,
0: that's 3 in a row.
1: You didn't leave one of the doors open, so therefore, we did learn our lesson that time. Okay? It shouldn't have happened to begin with.
0: You know, different stories that have come up, and we'll say they had to have known.
1: Yeah.
0: And David, you'll say sometimes it's just incompetence.
1: Mm-hmm.
0: And I'm starting to believe that more and more all the time.
1: And you think, I mean, I don't know.
0: Although I don't know that I believe it here.
1: Yeah, given the circumstances, especially in the Democrat primary, where Democrats desperately did not want Francesca Hong to win.
0: Yes.
1: I think, that does raise my suspicion level. The thing is, too, is that a lot of the elections are managed by people who are basically volunteers. And so you got to always price that in. That being said, again, when you have 3 elections in a row where things that just obviously shouldn't happened.
0: Yeah.
1: Maybe fish from a bigger pond when you're looking for volunteers.
0: Well, and if you're going to volunteer to do something like that, and I'm not saying it's the case every time, but it's within the realm of possibility, that person is wanting a certain outcome. Mm-hmm. I mean, how many people are just like, I just want it to be, honest and fair. Some people have a dog in that fight, and there are plenty of people, and I'll just say it, especially on the left, that will lie and cheat because they'll honestly think it's for the better good.
1: Yeah. Well, earlier this week when this was a breaking news story, I brought up, I've seen what the Democrat Party does in public. In a presidential campaign where they're like, Biden's fine, Biden's fine, Biden's fine. Oh, never mind. We're going to go ahead and just sneak in Kamala Harris there. They did the same thing in Maine. Don't forget the primary in the 2020 cycle when they got everybody, except for Elizabeth Warren, to drop out at the same time to make sure that Bernie wouldn't win a primary or gain momentum in a primary.
0: That's right.
1: I have seen what they do in public while we are watching.
0: Yes.
1: Why would I put it past them to be like, whoops, wrong data downloaded to the flash drive.
0: Oh, yeah. Well, and the reason, tell me if I'm wrong, if I remember right, the reason they didn't want Pocahontas to drop out is she was siphoning votes from Bernie.
1: Yeah, in Massachusetts in particular.
0: Yeah.
1: And she won Massachusetts, her current state, so.
0: Yeah. Well, again, misdirected for the greater good. This is basically the theme of the story out of Nashville, where you got two former teachers in the district saying, well, administrators directed us to change failing grades. Like, we had to change them. And, well, the first one, there was a news story about it, but Samira Hardcastle went to the board meeting, and this was just a couple of days ago, said this, and it's a little bit longer, but you'll understand the context.
4: I was teacher of the year at John F. Kennedy Middle School in Antioch this past year, and blue ribbon teacher of the year for the district. What you have in front of you right now is my resignation letter. I resigned in May. You can read those three pages at your leisure, but I've heard a lot of positive data in this meeting, and I just wanted to give you some facts from my firsthand experience. So first, district leaders asked me to fabricate grades for a parent who sat in the office for hours until her daughter's failing grades were changed. It creates false entitlement. What happens when these kids lie, cheat, and cry their way through school and end up as future doctors, police, or politicians?
0: Oh, goodness.
4: When will you protect the future of our society? Second, that same parent has harassed over 30 teachers. Teachers have filed police reports, and entire school districts have had, or entire schools have had restraining orders against her. Yet she's still allowed on school property, showing up to field trips her child didn't earn, and filming other students.
0: How is that possible?
1: Yeah, that didn't seem, wow. That, it's like, no, you're banned. The cops are going to come if you're showing up at a school event.
0: They just award the behavior. It's crazy.
4: When will you stop prioritizing parents' feelings over the safety of our teachers and our students? I heard you also mention that we're closing gaps in teacher vacancies. I want the public to know that many of those are filled with uncertified teachers. Well. My third point, HR withheld money from my employee paycheck as well as many others. They took $500 from me specifically, and it put me behind on my mortgage. And then they sent out an email saying that they had to do it to pay other employees. When will you pay teachers what they are owed? My fourth point, the news reports that behavioral issues are down. They are not. We are simply banned from reporting them, forcing us to keep disruptive students in the classroom. Statistics are being skewed to protect the district, not our children. Our children cannot read and write. They cannot do basic math. And we spend 40 hours a week with these students, so we know them better than the district and those fake numbers.
0: And then they're like, oh, yeah, you're out of time. Get out of here. Yeah, part of that news story there, that they mentioned this other teacher. Basically said the same thing. They made me change the grades.
5: Anna Wills also fought back against changing failing grades, writing, what is being done is unethical and could very well be interpreted as illegal. The emails show that administrators wrote Wills had failed students, but had not alerted their parents to their failing grades as required by district policy, and that because of it, she needed to pass the students, giving them a D. Wills fired back, saying one student was told many times to make up the exams and never did, and that she was out on medical leave for much of one semester, and asking, when was I supposed to be contacting parents? Writing, quote, you can cook the books to have the data look the way you

0: Yes.
1: Because there's dollars tied to it, man.
2: Sure.
1: And for a lot of people thinking, well, maybe I'll move the family to Tennessee. It seems more sane there. Mm-hmm. And this is Nashville. Yeah, it's happening all over the place. Just sad. All right. It's that time. We do it a couple of times a day. Go around the table. May not be the biggest story out there, but it caught your attention. You want to bring it in. David, today, what's your story?
3: Former CNN anchor Jim Acosta is obsessed with the Kennedy Center because the board tacked Trump's name on it a while back. Then a judge said, hey, you got to take it down. It's not the Trump Kennedy Center. And when they were taking his name down at the time, Jim Acosta was live streaming from there all day and said this is similar to the falling of the Berlin Wall.
1: Oh, yeah, my God.
3: Well, now the board has gotten around that judge's order because, you see, they're putting Donald Trump's name on the building. But the signage will say it's restored and renovated by President Donald J. Trump. And look, I think it is silly that he really wants his name on the Kennedy Center.
1: Of course.
3: But this guy is, Jim Acosta is freaking out like this is just a total threat to democracy.
1: Dude, the guy's got TDS in a way.
4: But it seems to me that if they start chiseling Donald Trump's name into the side of that building, or doing something to change the signage of that building in violation of a judge's order, somebody needs to go to jail. Somebody on that Kennedy Center board, the construction crews who are out there, they should know that you are not to take a chisel to the Kennedy Center and put that crazy lunatic's name on the side of that building. The people who are on the Kennedy Center board, they need to be told in no uncertain terms that they are putting themselves in legal jeopardy by pulling this with the American people and pulling this with the people of Washington, D.C.
1: You got to imagine. It's almost like what Robin says sometimes. That guy goes to bed mad about Trump. He wakes up mad about Trump. Yes. And he's mad about Trump all day long.
3: Yes.
1: That's an illness, man.
3: It really is. Yeah, Trump derangement syndrome is a real thing.
1: Gee whiz. For my story, it's just a salute to the great men and women in police uniforms that do a great job every day and the patience that they have to have, because this was another example of it. Mm-hmm. Routine traffic stop, New Jersey, and this woman's getting out of the car, and they're like, don't get out of the car. She will not listen. And, of course, this ends up in arrest, but the total Karen move here as the cop is going up.
5: Please, take me to the hospital.
1: Okay, hold on a second. That's cut two. Start with just the her getting out of the car.
5: Oh, I'm sorry. Wait. I don't have time for this.
6: No, you're staying in the car.
5: No, I simply don't have time.
6: Stay in the car. Stay in the car.
5: Can I help you, sir?
6: Stay in the car. You're being pulled over.
5: Thank you.
6: Send me another unit. Stay in the car.
5: I need to go.
6: No, I need to see your license, registration, proof of insurance.
5: I can't do that.
6: You're going to be placed under arrest.
5: That's fine.
6: Okay.
5: Hands no, don't touch me. Don't touch me. I'll put my hands anywhere. Just stop touching
6: me. Hands behind your back.
5: Stop touching me.
6: Hands behind your back.
1: It's so confusing. Because she's like, I don't have time for this. I got to go. I got somewhere I got to be.
3: Yeah.
1: And it just goes on. Dude, it's 9 minutes.
3: Oh, man.
1: And we don't have time. But holy smokes, dude. And now they got to call in reinforcement. Yeah. And then she's like, just take me to the hospital. You know, if I scream, will that get me there quicker? Get me there.
5: Just take me to the hospital. If I scream more, will you take me? Now!
1: You can't take it, right? And I'm like, these men and women, God bless them. I couldn't do it, ever.
3: Take her to a priest.
1: Yes.
3: We need an exorcism here.
1: Oh, and then they get her to the hospital. It's just as bad.
7: Let's put her in there.
1: Yeah. She's yelling.
5: Get away from me.
1: Don't touch me.
5: Doctor, let me see my doctor.
1: I want to see a fucking doctor. And it's like, oh, my gosh. Yeah. So, again, the men and women in police uniforms every day to do a great job. We salute you.
3: It's shocking there's not more police brutality.
1: No kidding, dude. Wow. Okay. Oh, no, not an adult passed out in the bouncy house. No. Nimrod's in the news and a news update coming right up.

I'm not one to say I told you so, but I switched to Pure Talk over a year ago, and ever since, I've been telling people there's no better wireless company out there. Well, a few months ago,

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13: The Markley Van Camp and Robin Show. 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You know, you're talking about needles. 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
13: All right, David, what's the news update?
14: Remarkable polling update from Michigan in the Senate race, where Abdul El-Sayed is trailing Republican Mike Rogers by 4 points. Now, that's within the margin of error, but here's why it's significant, because Mike Rogers, last time he ran for a statewide office, barely lost.
13: Mm-hmm.
14: And now he's actually ahead by 4 points. This is the first time in a Senate race in that state since 1994 that at this point in the process a Republican candidate has led in a poll.
13: Wow. And people are still thinking he can win this. About El-Sayed.
14: El-Sayed, yeah. People still think maybe, but I don't know, man. I think this is going to be a really interesting election to watch.
13: No doubt. All right, we got to get to Nimrod. There we go.
15: When the going gets tough.
16: Damn it, this is too hard.
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18: I love the poorly educated.
13: All right. Nimrod's in the News. We go to Missouri, where 30-year-old Don Darian Jones was arrested because he and another person were found passed out at Tiger Bounce, which is a kid's play place. They were in a bounce house when they were found, and both had been unconscious for about 20 minutes.
14: Hmm.
13: As the story goes, they weren't injured, but they were super high.
14: Oh, yeah, that makes sense.
13: That was part of it. Don Darian was charged with felony possession of a controlled substance. We're not sure what the friend is facing. It sounds like there were kids at Tiger Bounce at the time, but not in that particular bounce house.
14: That's a rock bottom moment if there ever was one.
13: It's got to be one, right? I'm passed out in the bounce house. And that's Nimrod's in the News.
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23: This is a Fox News alert. Luigi Mangione pleads guilty on Lisa Brady. The man charged with killing UnitedHealthcare CEO Brian Thompson, changing the plea to guilty in his federal case.
24: In a packed courtroom hearing attended by Thompson's family in Lower Manhattan, Mangione read a letter aloud admitting he traveled to New York, quote, with the intent to shoot Thompson and had used a 3D printer to make a gun, ending with the words, quote, I knew what I was doing. Mangione faced federal stalking charges in Thompson's shooting outside a hotel on a New York City street in December of 2024.
23: Fox's Tony J. Powers. Sentencing is set for December 18th, and federal prosecutors say they will seek the maximum penalty, life in prison without parole.
25: No grievance, political belief, or ideological cause can ever justify murder.
23: U.S. Attorney James McDonald outside the courthouse.
25: There can be no celebrity in assassination. Any person who celebrates, encourages, or excuses actions like these is fundamentally wrong.
23: Mangione has been celebrated by some on social media. Defense attorney Karen Agnifilo calls it a solemn day and says Mangione has accepted full responsibility for Thompson's death. But she also echoed what Mangione told the judge about years of pain from a back injury.
26: Like the thousands of people who have reached out since this tragedy to share their own experiences, he believed that the system had failed him and destroyed his life.
23: The defense will seek the dismissal of state charges, including murder, arguing that upcoming trial would amount to double jeopardy under New York law. Lawyers for a former Olympian are asking a judge to dismiss a reflecting pool destruction of property case with prejudice, meaning the charges can't be brought back. This after federal prosecutors in D.C. did drop the case, blaming the contractor for damage, but prompting criticism from President Trump, who insists the pool was vandalized. 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
31: Good afternoon. It's 12:03 at WSAU. A funeral for Corey Ruiz is underway now. His family's law firm says the service is taking place in Madison at the Fountain of Life Church. The Reverend Al Sharpton is giving the eulogy. Ruiz was shot and killed by police, a shooting that is still under investigation from July 22nd. Candidate for Governor Tom Tiffany was campaigning in Mosinee yesterday, saying that there's no difference between his Democrat opponent, David Crowley, and socialist Francesca Hong.
32: There's not a dime's worth of difference between David Crowley and Francesca Hong. I mean, we see it 2 weeks ago when he said that my policies will be very much the same as Francesca Hong, the socialist policy.
31: Brewers came up with 3 runs in the 9th to shock the Dodgers 5-4. Jake Bowers with 2 outs delivered the game-winning hit.
33: And Bowers on the ground, through base hit. Here comes Cheerio, and he will score. and the Brewers take the lead in the ninth.
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5: The revelations that Dr. Fauci, given the information found by Senate Chairman Rand Paul and Ron Johnson, have been devastating to people who were pregnant during the COVID era. It seems as if those who have actually were pregnant and perhaps had a stillbirth or had a miscarriage along the way, that maybe it was the vaccination. The numbers are quite startling. Many people, I think, are deeply concerned about the effects short-term and long-term of the shots that were rushed through in record time. We all understand that COVID was a very serious situation, but there also needs to be a reckoning with the information that was known at the time, because the prevalence of the information that was not shared with the American public is fundamentally wrong.
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13: The Markley, Van Camp, and Robbins Show. Jamie Markley, David Van Camp, Scott Robbins out back on Monday. Oh, the stories they tell now, David.
14: I know. This is kind of incredible. Terry Moran used to be with ABC News.
13: Mm-hmm.
14: And he wound up, you know, being featured Endeavored by ABC because he had that unhinged rant about how, like, Stephen Miller didn't have a soul or whatever.
13: Right, that's crazy.
14: Just absolutely nuts. And so he's a left-winger, which makes it really, really surprising that he's telling this story. See, he wanted to do, is it Dateline that's on ABC?
13: Yep.
14: Okay, so he wanted to do a story in 2021. Nightline is what it is.
13: Dateline's NBC, yeah. That's right.
14: He wanted to do a story about the theory of it coming, of COVID coming out of the lab. So because people have been talking about it more and more. And
13: well, the evidence was there.
14: Yeah, and it seemed like there was some pretty credible evidence to at least write about it, to at least tell a story about it, right?
13: Yes.
14: Well, hours before the Nightline piece was going to air, the segment, it turns out, had been edited beyond all recognition. And he tells the story to the fifth column about this.
9: We talked okay. to molecular virologists. We talked to people in the Trump administration. And we kind of laid it out. And we're ready to go. And the day that it's supposed to air, it gets reviewed. And it comes back to me. And it is incomprehensible. They had put so many caveats in there, and it was so legalized.
10: These lawyers?
9: Lawyer standards. And I was told, Fauci.
10: Oh? A news organization is running things by the government for approval?
9: Yeah.
10: I'm shocked you didn't walk out right then.
9: I'm cursing and screaming in the booth.
11: And this is day of?
9: Day of air. I've never watched that story, and never want to. Because it wasn't mine?
10: And the idea was just suggesting that it wasn't a wet market and it was a lab leak was dangerous?
9: Well, if you know the whole story, right? There was an organized campaign by one of the guys who was funding the research at, what was his name, Daszak or whatever.
14: Peter Daszak.
9: To get scientists to sign on and say, there's no way there's a lab leak. Anybody who says that this came from the lab is, you know, participating in racism or something. And that really silenced. I mean, our standards, ABC News' standards people, took that absolutely to heart.
10: It's incredible to me because the argument that was made about wearing masks 6 feet was that you might harm people.
9: Right.
10: And I can understand standards and practice and lawyers saying, well, we don't want to be complicit in people dying because the way this virus spreads and we didn't know, et cetera. This has nothing to do with that. This is an origin story in a government agency and people within the government trying to squelch conversation about.
14: Yeah. Welcome to the party, pal.
13: Exactly. Yes. Well, and the other thing is, ABC has been spiking stories for years.
14: Oh, definitely.
13: Who is that lady that worked for ABC? She was going nuts.
14: Yeah. This was when the Epstein stuff started to break several years ago. And she said, yeah, we had the Prince Andrew stuff. We had all of it. And ABC killed it. And her theory was because, and maybe she had been told this, was because they didn't want to upset the royal family ahead of a royal wedding. Because then they would lose their access.
13: Unbelievable. Yeah. Well, and all these different people in media that were protecting it, instead of just being curious, is it possible it came from the lab? And once you saw all the details about Daszak and the gain of function and the Chinese military and what had gone on at that lab, I mean, it just all made sense. Yeah. I can remember that time it was Jon Stewart goes on Colbert and's like, yeah, it came from the lab.
14: Well, yeah.
13: And Colbert's like, oh,
14: Yeah, he's like, there's been a chocolate spill in Hershey, Pennsylvania. Where could it have come from?
13: Exactly.
14: Not the chocolate factory.
13: And you had a clip of Gretchen Whitmer, governor of Michigan. Is she talking about lockdowns?
14: Yeah, she and California Governor Gavin Newsom were palling around on Gavin Newsom's podcast. Nothing else.
13: Oh, trying to make them look like regular people having a beer.
14: Yeah,
13: right. These people. Dude. Just stop the charade.
14: Yeah. Well, and she seemed to be a little bit offended that people were mad about the lockdowns.
13: Wow.
0: Everyone was so pissed off that I pulled kids out of school.
9: Yes.
0: I canceled prom. I canceled graduation. Guess what? I canceled my own kids' proms and graduation.
9: I know.
0: I was hearing it inside my house as well as out on the front lawn.
9: Right. I know.
0: But, yeah, we were doing what we thought was the right thing to do at the time.
13: Okay, then once you got information, what did you do?
14: Yeah. Nothing.
13: Right. Yeah. So that just rings a bit hollow.
14: Mm-hmm.
13: That's like two people that made terrible calls under COVID are now just like, hey, I don't understand. I mean, we were just doing what we were, you know. You have no regrets at all?
14: Yeah, and that's the thing that always bugs me about it, because I could actually buy initially we were doing what we thought was best based on the information we had.
13: Yep.
14: Totally understand. You got to make tough calls. I get it. And in a crisis situation, you're not going to make the perfect call every time. We're all human. We all understand that.
13: Yep.
14: The problem is that when you were doing the best that you could, they were so arrogant about it. They were so like, we're not even going to talk about alternative strategies here. We're not even going to discuss it, you anti-science MAGA moron.
13: Right. Yeah, and when you go back to the lab leak thing, the World Health Organization, when they got together, they're looking at all the possibilities of what could happen. There was only one thing that was ruled out, that it came from a lab.
14: Yeah.
13: That was the only thing ruled out.
14: Yes.
13: It's kind of a tell, isn't it? Okay. And you get the feeling that there will be somebody else, like a Terry Moran, years from now, that will say, I worked at NBC or ABC, and I had a story on how kids would really not kill themselves if they said they were trans and they didn't get treatment.
14: Mm-hmm.
13: Or that there was a lot of nefarious stuff going on and people were benefiting from this financially. And if you didn't hear the news, J.D. Vance yesterday sent a new HHS report titled Wolves in White Coats to the Justice Department, talking about all these hospitals and healthcare systems running pediatric gender programs, doing surgeries, puberty blockers, all that stuff. He was on Fox yesterday talking about the fraud.
1: Sometimes the doctors and the insurers were mislabeling these treatments in order to get financial reward, even though they weren't being honest about what they were doing. Because, of course, if they were being honest, if they were going to the insurers and saying, well, we're actually butchering these kids, then that might have raised some alarm bells in the medical system. Instead, they said that they were treating for endocrine disorders or for certain pubescent disorders. And that was allowing them to list medical codes in the billing that allowed them to make money off of these kids suffering.
8: Unreal.
14: It's terrible.
8: Yeah. It's going to be interesting where all this is 5 years from now, mm-hmm. with all the lawsuits that are underway happening from people transitioning. There was a whole piece in the New York Post about three particular individuals, and I had not heard of any of them before.
14: Really?
8: Mm-hmm.
14: Well, and I'm just wondering when the dam is really going to break with legacy media. Because it's going to be nice to see, but also I know it's going to be just as frustrating as it is now hearing Terry Moran talking about Anthony Fauci spiking his lab leak story.
8: Yes. Well, the one said they were talking me into it. It was like a car salesman.
14: Yeah.
8: They're saying, well, yeah, all these confused thoughts and everything will go away once you get these treatments. And it's like, well, it wasn't going away.
14: Yeah.
8: And now I've got, irreparable damage. Yeah, it's awful. And what is the story you had? A comedian said jokes about transgender stuff? Gets people killed?
14: Yeah, this is a comedian named Margaret Cho. She is the embodiment of toxic empathy.
8: Okay.
14: And she's on some podcast somewhere and had this to say.
8: Okay.
11: They don't understand that when you take trans lives lightly in a comedy routine, trans people die. And they don't have that understanding.
8: How?
11: Like, this is you, there are real consequences to your actions just because they don't affect you personally, but this will affect a trans person's life.
8: I bet she doesn't explain how.
14: No, she never does.
8: No, but, because there is no explanation.
14: But when I say toxic empathy, she was on several years ago Norm McDonald's show. Rest in peace, Norm. We miss you.
8: Mm-hmm.
14: Several years ago, she's on that show. And they were talking about radical Islam, and she was doing the whole thing of like, yeah, all these people just think that all Muslims are terrorists and blah, it's awful, awful. And then Norm Macdonald whipped out what was actually a joke,
8: mm-hmm.
14: but she took it seriously.
8: Okay, roll it.
12: I can't say my friend's name, but he said his biggest fear is that ISIS or some terrorist group like that would get a hold of a dirty bomb and explode it over a major city within the United States,
11: mm-hmm.
12: and kill tens of millions of people. Because then the blowback against innocent Muslims would be absolutely terrible.
11: Mm-hmm.
15: Yeah, that's rude.
11: That's true.
12: All right, let's do some jokes.
14: They didn't get it.
8: Nope.
14: Like, obviously, the worst thing would be that tens of millions of people just got blown up.
8: Yep.
14: But what about? Imagine the backlash.
8: Oh, the backlash would be terrible. Yes. So bad. Yes. Unreal. Man, there's a couple of things. I don't know whether to spring this on you or not. I guess I could. There's been an old interview with someone that you really don't like.
14: Oh, yeah?
8: And this interview apparently happened in 1971.
14: Mm-hmm.
8: And I just wonder if all of a sudden you would see this person in a different light, at least from their thought at this time, because I think their feelings on this evolved over time.
14: Oh, yeah? I'm
8: talking about Billy Joel.
14: Oh, that cretin. Okay.
8: And the only reason is that you don't like him, it has nothing to do with any of his, outside of music activities. It's that you just don't like the songs that he wrote.
14: Well, no, you have to be a terrible human being to write songs like that.
8: Is there any one song that you hate more than another? I like some of his
14: songs.
8: For
14: the longest time. You're telling me that didn't come from the pits of hell?
8: Yeah, that one's not very good. I'll give you that. This was a young Billy Joel doing this interview, talking about Madison Square Garden being a ripoff. And thinking about how many times he played Madison Square Garden.
16: My guests tonight are Billy Joel and his manager, Irwin Meza. Eventually, you would like to get into the big places. Madison Square Garden or something like that.
17: No, I don't think I'd ever like to work Madison Square Garden. I mean, it sounds stupid for me to say that now. I don't want to work there. That place is kind of a ripoff, really.
16: Why?
17: Because What it is, in effect, is just jamming as many people and making as much money as you can out of a one-night thing. Unless you're up front or up close, then it's just wasted. But Massasquatch Corn is just too big.
8: It's not endearing him to you at all.
14: Not at all, no. So all right, he's arrogant and evil.
8: There you go. But I don't know if you saw this conversation online. Would you drink your significant other's bathwater for $1,000?
14: Yeah.
8: Yeah. Somebody like, oh, really? You look at it, 81% of dudes said yes, 74% of women. But people ask other questions saying, okay, would your partner bathe or shower normally, rinse off, and then get in the tub of warm water? And they said, yeah, you could do that. Well, yeah.
14: Well, then
8: and it's like, well, then course. Could I take a glass of the water and chill it for a while? As long as you don't put ice cubes, sure. Well, yeah, of course you would then. Yeah. The grand's a grand.
14: Right.
8: Come on. All right. Got a news update, and Nimrod's in the news on the way.
15: In the military, the mission was clear. 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
13: The Markley Van Camp and Robin Show. Jamie Markley, David Van Camp, Scott Robbins out. He will be back on Monday. I said before, I've been, you know, diagnosed ADHD. I don't even know if I believe in it. And Robbins will always say, well, you're riddled with it. It's absolutely real. And in ADD Theater, I will tell you, Nimrod's in the News is coming up in about a half hour.
14: There you go.
13: And I got an ADD story for you. Hit a couple, you'll laugh. But first, the five stories we're watching today.
14: Number five. Some loser-ass lady vandalized the World War II memorial in the nation's capital. Melissa Ferris is charged with two felonies for her role in it, spray painting clean hands, dirty money on it, and putting bubble soap in the fountain. She faces 10 years in prison. Number four, Democrat New York Governor Kathy Hochul has announced $7.25 million in assistance for illegal alien children in child care.
13: What the hell, these people?
14: There we go. Number three, Vice President J.D. Vance is calling for the Department of Justice to investigate a Health and Human Services report alleging some hospitals and health care providers fraudulently subjected children to lucrative sex change procedures. Number two, as expected, Luigi Mangione has pleaded guilty in the assassination of United Healthcare CEO Brian Thompson. He faces life in prison. And number one, there are reports of unrest and suicide attempts on the U.S. Abraham Lincoln. Secretary of War says that those claims are misrepresented. However, the USS George Washington carrier is heading to the Middle East to replace it. Those are the top five stories that we're watching today. 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
13: So sometimes, you know, maybe it's the ADD, whatever. Yesterday, we're on, and I had this story about this school board meeting where this woman was saying that black and brown teachers should be paid more. I'm like, well, we're going to get to that. For whatever reason, I wake up, and you know, very early this morning, way earlier than I would usually wake up. And I'm tossing and turning, trying to get back to sleep, and all of a sudden it dawns on me. I don't think I ever played that bit. I think I totally forgot about it. I'm going to get to it coming up.
14: Yeah, you were woken up by intrusive thoughts.
13: It is. It's like there's never rest. And so when I thought of that, I'm like, oh, yeah. And I was talking to our friends in Dallas today, and I told them I was going to do this story. So I'm going to just do it now so I don't forget. This was out of McKinney High School. Did you hear the story? It's gone viral for the female dress code, because there was a big misunderstanding that was going on, that there was going to be a jump test to evaluating the tight-fitting undergarments. Okay. The dress code was for performers in the school band, and the goal was to determine what kinds of sports bras and shapewear would be permitted. Mm-hmm. And in this section, it said performers must do a jump test when testing sports bras.
14: Oh, gosh.
13: If you jump multiple times in a row and there's noticeable movement, size down or find a new sports bra style or fit. Any style works as long as it holds firmly. Okay. But the policy didn't say who was going to judge the jump test, where it was going to take place, anything like that.
14: It's like, what, three janitors and a drifter?
13: But said it is mandatory for all female performers under the uniform. Okay, so parents are like, what is going on? The band director then puts out a letter to clarify. It said the garments referenced are recommended, not required for all participants, male or female. He said the jump test was meant to be something the students did privately themselves, right, not something that would be evaluated by staff.
14: I can understand that confusion, though.
13: Yes.
14: Well, with the nuttiness in public schools.
13: Well, yes.
14: Yes. You will be judged by the football team.
13: Okay, I would tell you what's coming up, but we may or may not get to it, depending if I remember. But some of that stuff's going to be good. I guarantee you that. Next.

0: 12:30 and lots of sunshine. We'll be in the low 80s today. I'm Chris Conley, WSAU News. Luigi Mangione has pled guilty to federal stalking charges leading to the death of the United Healthcare CEO, Brian Thompson. More on today's court appearance from Fox News Radio's Tanya J. Powers.
1: Luigi Mangione admitted in court to using a ruse to find out where United Healthcare CEO Brian Thompson would be and says he went to Manhattan with the intention to shoot him. Jamie McDonald, U.S. Attorney for the Southern District of New York, says his office will seek a sentence of life in prison.
2: This was not a spontaneous act of violence. It was deliberate, calculated, and premeditated.
1: Mangione's attorney, Karen Agnifilo, is now seeking to have the New York State case against her client thrown out.
3: We just filed our motion in state court explaining why the state charges must be dismissed under New York's double jeopardy protections.
1: Federal sentencing is set for December 18th. In New York City, Tanya J. Powers, Fox News.
0: The funeral for Corey Ruiz is being held today in Madison. His family's lawyer, Benjamin Crump, says that Ruiz is going to be laid to rest at the Fountain of Life Church. The ceremony got underway at 11 this morning. The Reverend Al Sharpton is the eulogist. Ben Crump delivers what he describes as a call for justice. Ruiz was shot near Williamson and Baldwin Streets after officers were called on a report of an alleged burglary attempt. Ruiz fled on a stolen bicycle. Charges of theft against a Cedarburg woman have been dismissed. Prosecutors say she paid back the stolen funds in full. It's the case of Ramona Bartel, who, quote, has paid the amount requested to resolve the case, according to court records. The 70-year-old was accused of stealing money from a woman over whom she had power of attorney. If the case went to trial, she could have gotten a maximum of 16 years in prison, plus thousands in fines. Brewers and Dodgers, 8:35 tonight, after the Brewers rallied for a 5-4 win in Los Angeles yesterday. Steelers over the Packers in the first preseason game of the NFL season. It was the Steelers 28, Packers 9. Now the 9 News forecast for Central Wisconsin. Mostly sunny today, lower 80s. Tonight, increase in clouds, mostly cloudy by early Saturday morning, low 60. For the weekend, Saturday, clouds and scattered showers, afternoon and evening, upper 70s. And for Sunday, a shower or two in the morning, then mostly sunny. Sunday's highs will be in the low to mid 80s. Get weather updates 24/7 at WSAU.com/weather. 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

0: This day. Here's Chris Conley.
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1: The bride was a writer. She was working on a magazine article about prison life. And one of the inmates she met, Danny Zuldiger, kept in touch with her. Being married would make it more likely that he would get paroled. So they married in the prison cafeteria, and he was put on parole a few months later. It did not last. A few years later, Danny Zuldiger was arrested, charged, and convicted of robbery and rape. And with that, his marriage came to an end, too. His young bride filed for divorce. But she would write about the experience, falling in love with the wrong man, unlikely romance, relationships that seemed doomed from the start. The book she would publish was Passion's Promise, her first bestseller of the 92 books that she would write. Danielle Steele turned 79 on this day, August 14th. And on this day, remember that even most fiction is based on real-life experiences. I'm Chris Conley.

0: right. The Markley Van Camp and Robbins Show. Jamie Markley, David Van Camp, Scott Robbins on vacation back on Monday. Okay, I'm just going to play this now. I think people are so tired of people having to turn everything into race. They just want to treat everyone equally. It be a meritocracy. And a lot of people give to different organizations to help people that would be considered, quote, marginalized. They do. A lot of people are very giving. However, the race-based hiring has got to stop.
1: Mm-hmm.
0: And people are tired of it. And for some people, they've made, in some cases, a living out of it. And that's all I could think about when I saw this from a school board meeting in Hartford, Connecticut, where Latoya Yagloff is saying, basically, black and brown teachers should be paid more. Why is that?
2: So I know we have, like, some efforts to increase diversity in the district. So I'm wondering, especially around administration, are there financial incentives for black and brown people to work here? It's an extra burden, quite frankly, to be a black and brown teacher and administrator in the district. And so I think we should start thinking about that financially if we're not already. But I know we call ourselves leaders. And I know we have an Office of Equity and Belonging, so I'm sure we can figure it out. We got money. It's West Hartford.
0: What?
3: I don't understand the premise of it's an extra burden. Why?
0: They don't explain. You're just supposed to accept it.
3: Oh, yeah. Okay.
0: I think for a while, people would be just accepting of it.
3: Mm-hmm.
0: Now, maybe behind closed doors in privacy with their friend, they're like, hey, can I ask you a question? How is it that it's harder for them? I don't quite understand it. But it's to the point now where you're like, no, how?
3: Yeah.
0: Because I'm calling BS on this.
3: Oh, yeah. Of course. And you're right about the behind closed doors thing. It's just sort of like, all right, whatever will get the problematic people in HR off our backs, we'll do it.
0: Yes.
3: I mean, I know personally somebody who actually kind of believes in the core mission of DEI.
0: Okay.
3: But also really laughed hard when that department got changed to Diversity, Equity, Inclusion, and Belonging, DEIB.
0: Right.
3: Because, we had a DEIB meeting, and I'm like, what's the B stand for? Belonging?
0: Belonging.
3: Like, no.
0: They're like, oh, yeah. No, that's a real thing.
3: Yeah.
0: Okay. Whatever you say. On that, do you remember Janae Norman from ABC and Good Morning America? Like a weekend anchor?
3: Yeah, vaguely.
0: Her contract wasn't renewed.
3: Mm-hmm.
0: I didn't know that, but it was not. But she is going like scorched earth on social media, critiquing ABC.
3: Ooh, interesting.
0: And also critiquing Michael Strahan.
3: Hey, that's our job, okay?
0: Exactly.
3: You can't.
0: We feel bad for him because we think that ABC gives him all the S's.
3: Yes.
0: In the script. It's just not nice. She's saying that the way he interviewed the family of the kid that died, Nolan Wells, the 18-year-old that drowned.
3: Oh, yeah.
0: When he interviewed the family, it was not good at all. I'm saying, why do you think he didn't go back with his friends? And what she's saying is he should have said, do you believe that? Because he's asking to defend.
3: Hmm.
0: You got to understand, with black people, they don't trust the cops. Where are you at on that, Michael? And then she criticized Stephen A. Smith because he didn't do more when Ryan Clark was fired from ESPN.
3: Okay.
0: Ryan Clark was terrible. I mean, he had so many terrible takes, but whatever. But that was all part of a downsizing, right?
3: Yes, it was, yeah.
0: But Janae Norman not having it with Stephen A. on that.
4: Mm-hmm. Stephen A. Smith on Ryan Clark's firing. Facts and uncomfortable truths. Three things that I think we can learn from this. One, money is not power. Two, I think money is the new slavery. And three, respectability politics are a trap. Listen to this.
0: Money's the new slavery. You got that, David?
3: Well, I mean, are you going Bittersweet Symphony here?
0: here you go.
5: I can't even tell y'all how much that hurts. I'm going to miss him. I am not happy about this decision one bit. The bosses know I'm not happy about this decision. I've made that very, very clear.
4: Yeah, so Stephen A. Smith, he shined up his shoes and tap danced for his bosses after calling Ryan Clark his brother, saying that the bosses know he's not happy, but there are limitations in how far he's willing to go.
0: You look dumbfounded, David.
3: The guy has a lucrative contract, presumably brings in eyeballs to the network, or at least to their social media platform, so he's valuable to ESPN.
6: Mm-hmm.
3: Ryan Clark clearly did not do that.
6: No, he did not.
3: Why? So what is he supposed... He's going to quit?
0: Yes.
3: Okay.
0: No. To stand up for his brother, apparently. That's what she's saying, because she plays another clip.
5: These are the kind of things that happen when layoffs happen. I can disagree with my employers. What you're not going to get me to do is insult my employers. Business is business.
4: So in recent years, this man signed a contract for about $100 million and is not free to say and criticize whomever he wants. That's how it works. That's quite an investment for the Walt Disney Company. Imagine how much Stephen A. Smith's backbone would cost. So that's our first lesson. Do not confuse money with power. They are not the same. Make no mistake about it. The two are very different. Case in point. Imagine if a man like Stephen A. Smith, who has amassed the following and influence he has.
6: I'm trying to make sense of it, too.
4: With his own hot takes, with his personality, his quirks, with what he's built. Imagine if he actually stood in his power. Imagine if he spoke truth to power and called out those Disney bosses who disrespectfully discarded his brother. Imagine how powerful that would be. But boy, that $100 million investment, that ensures that black man is cut off at the knees whether he wants to be or not.
3: Oh my gosh, that's just... Is she working out daddy issues or something?
0: I have no idea, man. But it's just like the race card is getting played in ways that is... I'm sorry, it's just hilarious.
3: Oh my gosh.
0: You're jumping through hoops. You talk about tap dancing.
3: Right.
0: Oh, my gosh.
3: What is he supposed to do? Is he supposed to go out there and be like, yeah, I quit if Ryan Clark walks? What?
0: Well, yeah, and there's been different times you've had friends, you know, we're in this business. You've seen friends get fired.
3: Mm-hmm.
0: And you've seen friends that got fired, in your opinion, unjustly. In other words, where you're kind of like, well, if I'm to be honest, they probably had it coming.
3: Yeah.
0: I got that feeling a little bit from Stephen A. on Ryan Clark, and maybe that's not right. It doesn't matter.
3: Yeah.
0: But what, he's supposed to quit his gig?
3: Yeah.
0: It makes no sense to me. But that's where she is. Okay.
3: Yeah.
0: Okay, so let's talk about Cuba.
3: Sure. Yeah, well, you have the DSA people racking up wins in different primaries around the country, so people are wanting to talk to leadership about what does the DSA, Democratic Socialists of America, actually stand for. Mm-hmm. This is the national chair, Megan Romer, who is interviewed by Jorge Ramos, and, well, she couldn't even acknowledge that Cuba is a communist dictatorship.
6: This is wild to me, man.
7: Do you believe that Cuba is a dictatorship, Megan?
8: I believe that Cubans have access to their democracy in a way that we do not. For example, I think the Families Code was just sort of an incredible demonstration of popular democracy. And also, no, they don't have multi-party elections, which is a real problem. I also think we don't have access to our Constitution in ways that are really problematic. We're on like 50 years of the ERA not being passed. 50 years. It's been since the 70s.
3: Dude. So the Equal Rights Amendment not being enacted is the same as people who have to rely on the government for daily rations of food.
0: Right.
3: Hmm.
0: The more these people talk,
3: oh yeah,
0: the more their movement's going to die.
3: Yes.
0: I mean, it's nonsensical. You got to figure even the woke people that have been indoctrinated coming out of college at some point are going to be like, this doesn't make any sense, man. We'll see. Stephen A., give away all your money. It's that time. We do it a couple of times a day. Go around the table. It may not be the biggest story out there, but it caught your attention. You want to bring it in. David, what's your story here?
3: Well, I guess kind of a similar theme over here. In New York City, they had a press conference about, well, we need to not lock up people just for shopping.

0: that there is such incredible wealth disparity in this city, that there are people who can be thrown in jail simply for having a biological need. And so one of the things that I'm fighting for at the state level is to make sure we pass things like treatment, not jail, and that we hold the line on the incredible criminal justice reforms that we have done over the last 10 and 20 years.
1: Yeah, talk to people who get pushed onto subway tracks about your incredible criminal justice reforms.
2: My gosh, that is so stupid. Like, you know, it just so happens, you know, people that are very poor, they have to steal. Mm-hmm. No, they don't.
1: Well,
2: it's also garbage.
1: Also, it's organized retail theft.
2: Of course.
1: Talking about people who go in with trash bags and throw everything that can fit in there into the bag and then turn around and sell it on the street.
2: Well, they're in a Gucci purse desert. They can't get them. They have to steal them. All right. My story, you know what? I'll do this story because it's somewhat related. And the headline grabs your attention. How hundreds of accused criminals went missing in Democratic state.
1: Oh.
2: Hello, Illinois. The top prosecutor in Cook County, Illinois, there in Chicago, has sounded the alarm about the county's electronic monitoring system for over a year. And this is pretty alarming. And Chicagoans are like, what is going on? Now, this is State's Attorney Eileen O'Neill Burke. March 2025, she does an interview talking about furlough days. That's a provision in Illinois' Safety Act that gives people on electronic monitoring 2 days a week free of active tracking. Go wherever you want.
1: Dude.
2: It's like you can't make it up. At the same time, she said roughly 140 people charged with murder or attempted murder had been on electronic monitoring within the prior 6 months, which he called impossible to justify, given the severity of those charges. So a year later, it's August this year, she does an interview with the podcaster, and she's talking about it again and gives more specific numbers. Says her office received from the chief judge's office 87 people charged with murder or attempted murder, and 181 people charged with sexual assault were currently on electronic monitoring in Cook County. She also said over 300 people, that's 10 to 12% of the roughly 3,200 defendants who are supposed to be on monitoring, were unaccounted for, calling it a system where officials have no idea where they are. And those figures have moved around considerably over time. Dashboard in spring 2026 showed a combined 34 people facing a murder or attempted murder charge. Well, a separate report said the program's population as of June 1st put the AWOL rate closer to 10% of just over 3,000. But she said, one nuance that often gets lost, the two furlough days aren't a fixed allotment, but a statutory minimum. The law requires at least two unmonitored days a week, not a maximum of two, minimum
1: of two.
2: It could be more.
1: What's the point?
2: There is no point.
1: Well,
2: it's nonsensical.
1: And this is, again, the Safety Act. I remember when it was passed all those years ago. And yeah, there were sheriffs all over the place going, this is going to completely,
2: yes,
1: I mean, welcome in every thug in America to go and commit. It turns the entire state into a playground for murderers. It's also the same state where you have to get a background check to buy ammunition.
2: Correct.
1: But if you're out on bail on attempted murder charges, well, you have to have at least 2 days of that ankle monitor turned off.
2: Unfreaking real, man. Okay. Oh, I can't wait. This woman from China, just to make out with a dude. Nimrod's in the news. You'll love this story and a news update next.

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8: 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Woman 1 says, "Cold day, huh?" Woman 2, "What's that?" Woman 1, "Kinda cold today." Woman 2, "Yeah, wasn't expecting that." Woman 1, "What is it, 47 degrees? Woman 2, "No, more like 45. 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At least it's not raining. Woman 2, "That would be sad." Woman 1, "So sad." Woman 2, "Ah, the weather." 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
11: I'm just going to get to Nimrod's because you're going to love this story.
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14: I love the poorly educated.
11: All right. Nimrod's in the News. We go to China, where Zhang Yufei is an up-and-coming Chinese short drama actor. And he took to social media to speak about the nightmare he experienced on the set of a production that was supposed to be his big break. Now, he's 23. Apparently, he was constantly harassed on set by his co-star, who just happened to be the sole investor in the project. This wealthy woman bankrolled the whole drama series so she could star in it and make out with him more than 60 times.
12: Well, if you got money,
11: shoot it again. We didn't get it right. Oh my gosh. So he is not happy about it. And now it's all over social media, getting a lot of attention.
12: It's really funny because, you know, we can laugh about it, but if the gender roles are reversed, you're like, that perv.
11: Oh, exactly. Exactly. All right, we got to get you set up with the Friday Five. I saw this list. It was from Bro Bible, and it was sent to me. Of 90 songs that stand up that are just as good today as they were in the 90s. We thought, well, there are some of those, but what about the one-hit wonders of the 90s? Because there is a ton of them.
12: Oh, yeah.
11: 1-888-485-MVCR. We'll count them down. One-hit wonders from the 90s for the Friday Five, and we'll kick it off next.

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11: He admits he's a killer. Elisa Brady, Fox News. Luigi Mangione pleading guilty to federal stalking charges in the death of healthcare executive Brian Thompson, admitting to key details of the crime, including using a 3D printer to make the gun and traveling to New York City to target Thompson, telling the judge he knew what he was doing.
12: Mangione revealed the location of the United Healthcare Investor Conference was never made public, so he posed as an investor, emailed company leadership, tricking them into disclosing the information, including the location of that conference.
11: Fox's Brian Yenes at federal court in Manhattan, where defense attorney Karen Agnifilo told reporters.
13: As Luigi explained in court today, he endured years of severe, debilitating pain following a broken back while struggling to navigate our health care and health insurance system.
11: She also says the defense will now seek the dismissal of a state murder case against Mangione, arguing it would violate a New York double jeopardy law. Federal prosecutors say no grievance can ever justify murder.
14: And to those who idolize Luigi Mangione, I say this. Violence is not a cause. Murder is not a message, and a killer is certainly not a hero.
11: New York City Police Commissioner Jessica Tisch sentencing in the federal case now set for December, when he could face life without parole. Thompson's family urging the court to ensure the sentence reflects the severity of the crime. Due in court at this hour in D.C., a woman accused of vandalizing the World War II memorial with red spray paint. She could face up to 10 years in prison if convicted on felony counts. President Trump says the USS Abraham Lincoln has not been deployed for too long, but also emphasizes a scheduled rotation.
15: That ship is moving right now, or very shortly, and it's being replaced with another very similar ship.
11: This after reports of sailors trying to jump ship. 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
16: A small business affirmation from Progressive. Bakery owners, you will be loved today. 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
18: Good afternoon. We have mostly cloudy skies and temperatures are at 80. I'm Mike Leishner, WSAU News. A Wisconsin Rapids man is going to spend life in prison without the possibility of parole after being convicted of second-degree sexual assault and a persistent repeater. He's Corey Wiley, who received the sentence from a Portage County judge on August 7th, according to a release from District Attorney Cass Cousins. Wiley was qualified as a persistent repeater because he had previously been convicted of two serious child sex offenses. His criminal history also included felony battery and reckless child abuse. He also has pending charges for sexual assault in Wood County. In Madison, there are new plans to replace an iconic downtown Madison spot with housing. Reporter Raymond Newpert.
19: Salt Lake City-based Lotus Company will be the fifth developer since 2000 to propose tearing down the Essen House and come back in. The latest plans would replace the buildings with a hotel, retail space, and around 200 low-income apartments. Previous plans to replace the aging properties failed in 2024, 2019, and earlier. Lotus Company will have to complete the full planning process with Madison officials, but are hoping to have the new buildings open by summer of 2029.
18: Finally, in case you missed it yesterday, the NBA schedule is out and the Milwaukee Bucks and Miami Heat are set to meet up twice. The Bucks will head to South Beach on November 18th to play Giannis Antetokounmpo for the first time since that blockbuster offseason trade. Antetokounmpo will then return to Milwaukee on January 28th. I'm Mike Leishner on Central Wisconsin's only local news station, WSAU.
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20: We'll see mostly sunny skies for most of the rest of the day today. High around 82 degrees. Winds out of the east, 5 to 10 miles per hour. Increasing clouds this evening and overnight tonight with a low dropping down to around 60. Winds out of the east, 5 to 10 miles per hour. Mostly cloudy for your Saturday. Could see a few scattered showers at times. Very hit or miss activity. Best chances would be more towards evening with a high around 79. Winds out of the east, southeast, 10 to 15 miles per hour. A few more scattered showers possible Saturday night with a low down to 65. Maybe a stray shower lingering early Sunday morning. Otherwise, becoming mostly sunny by the afternoon, a high around 81. We'll go mostly sunny again on Monday with a high of 80 degrees. Partly cloudy on Tuesday, a chance for some showers and storms later in the afternoon and evening, a high around 81. That's your 9 Storm Track Forecast. I'm meteorologist Brad Miller on AM 550, FM 99.9, WSAU.
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25: All right, Friday 5. Somebody came out with a list of 90s songs that really hold up after three decades. We're like, what about the one-hit wonders of the 90s? Yeah. Because there were a ton of them.
29: Mm-hmm.
25: And you forget about it, and then you start thinking, you're like, oh, yeah, that was one. And there's always a few of these artists where someone will say, hey, they had another song, but maybe it barely cracked the top 40. Right. And it doesn't really count as the big hit that made them famous. Mm-hmm. So there you go. I think we're all ready to go. Robbins did vote on this, and Robin's played a ton of these at Top 40 Radio.
0: Oh,
25: I played some at Rock Radio, and some were out when you were just 3 years old.
0: And he's...
25: Golly.
0: And he's listening to all of them right now on his vacation day.
25: Probably so.
0: Yes.
25: I wouldn't doubt it for a second. And by the way, the number's 1-888-485-MVCR. Who's up first?
0: Let's talk to Mary. Mary's up first. How you doing?
3: Hey, guys. Happy Friday.
25: Happy Friday, Mary, the person with her own fan club.
3: Oh, yeah. I got a fan club of one named Melinda. Hey.
25: You just wait. There'll be others that call in. You just wait.
3: We'll see.
25: So what do you think?
3: Well, Woody has to have his, too, though, you know.
25: Oh, yeah.
3: Woody's got one, too.
0: Woody's got, like, 30 grandkids, so he's got a built-in, you know, bloodline right. fan club.
25: Prolific. Yes.
3: Well, after I gave my pick, I thought of a couple better ones, and I feel this is a little mediocre, but it's The Macarena by Los Del Rio.
25: Well, it was big. There's no doubt. It is a one-hit wonder.
0: Yeah. It almost made it into my five. Almost did. It just barely got beat out because the personal like wasn't quite there.
25: A lot of these, man, because it depends. Some of them really do have a test of time. A lot don't. And then it kind of comes down to personal like.
0: Yeah.
25: So, yeah, that one hurt that one just a little bit. Because, yeah, that's like a one for me.
0: Yeah. No, I don't want to hear it.
25: Yes. Yeah. I don't even want to hear it at a wedding. Ever. Really. All right. Who's next?
0: Let's talk to Don in Arizona. Hey, Don.
4: Hey, fellas. I noticed you don't have the old guy to pick on today.
25: Yeah, it sucks. Anyway. Can we pick on you, Don, instead?
4: Yeah, that works. You know, I've been married twice. I'm used to it. You know, I do have to tell you. I'll make it fast. But, you know, I got called in trying to get a prescription filled, and I got the AI, and it, I don't know if I can, it PO'd me, let's just say that.
25: Yeah.
4: And, you know, I said a few choice words to it, and it told me, let's try and keep this civil. And I said, yeah, well, who are you, a friggin' censor? And it hung up on me.
0: Don't anger the robot,
4: I think I am
0: Don.
4: The first person to get help by AI. But anyway, I was laughing watching Jim Carrey as Vanilla Ice doing Ice Ice Baby.
25: Oh, yes. Very good. All right, yeah. Stop. Collaborate and listen. Ice is back with my brand new invention. Again, that could have cracked the top five easy.
0: Personal like is low, but test of time, yeah, people still know it.
25: Oh, they do. You don't like this?
0: No.
25: Word to your mother. Yeah, it's stuck. You know. I know. Have you seen him in interviews like in the last 5 years?
0: He's like refurbishing people's houses, right? Like a charity thing now? It's really cool.
25: It is pretty cool. Yeah, redeemed, I would say.
0: Yeah.
25: All right, who's next? 90s one-hit wonders today.
0: Let's get to Damon. Hey, Damon.
5: Hello.
25: Hey, Damon.
5: I'm in the Mary fan club, too.
0: There you go.
25: See, Mary, there you go. That's two.
5: And they identified the guy who jumped from the aircraft carrier.
0: Mm-hmm.
5: It was W. Axl Rose.
25: Thank you, Damon, for that news update.
5: My song is Right Said Fred, I'm Too Sexy.
25: Oh, yeah, big one. Yep. Too sexy for my shirt. Too sexy for my shirt. So sexy. So bad. But it could be used in a comedic form where it's actually decent. But sometimes when we'll talk about it, it seems that Scott could be just angry at times. Mm-hmm. And I think it's from years of playing stuff like that on Top 40 Radio.
0: I get that. Yeah, that would knock a few screws loose in anybody's head. You know?
25: All right, David, who's next?
0: Playing this every 90 minutes. Can you imagine?
25: Oh, my gosh, dude.
0: Let's talk to Woody in Vancouver. Hey, Woody.
6: Hey, guys. Love your show. Your Wisconsin voting flash drive story got me thinking. I learned a long time ago how to push Mrs. Woody's buttons.
25: I bet you did. Yes.
7: Woody's a father of 13 and a grandfather of 29. And he says, they think I'm something.
25: Yes, they do.
6: Yes, they do. Yes. Well, we all love Mary, too. But my song, Lou Bega, Mambo No. 5.
0: Yeah.
25: Oh, yeah. We got Lou.
8: A little bit of Monica in my life. A little bit of Erica by my side. A little bit of Rita.
0: Let me tell you a personal story about this song.
25: Please do.
0: So this song comes out. I'm in middle school. It's huge.
25: Oh, yeah.
0: Humongous, right?
25: Yes.
0: I'm also in the middle school band. We make a trip to Schlitterbahn. It's in New Braunfels. It's a giant water park in New Braunfels, Texas. Drive out there on the bus, and this is one of the songs that we played in seventh grade. And when I heard that song more recently, I'm like, I don't know if seventh graders should be embracing Mambo Number 5, honestly, because he gets
25: a lot
0: around.
25: Of songs, a lot of songs like that. Yes, David.
0: Anyway.
25: Yes. Okay, now on with the countdown. And who's next?
0: We got Steve up next. Hey, Steve.
9: Yes, sir.
25: What are you thinking, Steve?
9: Let's do Closing Time by Semisonic.
25: Oh, dude. That is a great one. Mm-hmm. We have it somewhere. I forget exactly where it is.
0: There's a lot of them.
25: Okay. Where did that song go? Do you have it?
0: I don't have it in front of me.
25: Okay.
0: The Gremlins got us. You know, we also have updated our system. Some nice folks with the Milwaukee Elections Commission came by. They helped us put some stuff in.
25: Thank you. The missing hard drive. Or, sorry, missing. There. Thank you.
0: There you go.
25: At least we had a little bit of it. Okay. Dude, this is one of the longest ones. We won't get to all of these.
0: Oh, no.
25: There's no way.
0: There's a whole lot out there.
25: But I don't want to spoil any in case somebody's going to call in for it. All right, who's next?
0: Let's talk to Eric. Hey, Eric.
10: Yes, sir.
25: Hey, Eric. What's going on?
10: How you guys doing, man?
25: Doing great. What are you thinking for a one-hit wonder from the 90s?
10: Well, I was kind of thinking, you know, the one, I got hairy legs. How about What's Just, Up by Four Non-Blondes?
25: Yes.
12: I got hairy legs.
25: Thank you.
12: Number 5.
25: So I'm in rock radio at the time. We're playing the song. And we would get more calls for this song to play it than any other song at the time. And when we would play it, we would get more calls to say, never play that again. You either loved it or hated it, it seemed like.
0: I think it's a pretty good song.
25: I like that song, yeah. They used to sing her butt off on it.
0: Mm-hmm.
25: Really good. And then I remember back in the day seeing some people try to do that karaoke, and it was a disaster.
0: Oh, for sure.
25: Yeah. That's not an easy one.
0: I like the Lainey Wilson cover of it. I know you weren't a fan of it when I played it for you.
25: Yeah, it's all right. It's okay. I'd give it another listen, though. All right, 90s one-hit wonders. We got one out of the top five so far. Who is next?
0: Let's talk to Grant. Hey, Grant.
13: Hey, this is Grant calling you from North Dakota. About No Rain by Brian Mellon, I believe.
25: Oh, Brian Mellon, yeah. Grant, you just made North Dakota very proud, sir.
14: Number one.
25: It's a walk.

0: I know some Blind Melon fans will say, what about Tones of Home, man? I love Tones of Home, I do.
1: Carol Dad. But there was the other song, Changes, like they tried to mimic like the success of this song.
0: Oh, yeah. On a tragic end with Shannon Hoon. I've told this story before. I was up for a different show in Chicago with my wife. And staying, you know, this nice hotel. But there was this famous pancake place right across the street. And we were like, yeah, we got to go do pancakes in the morning. We're sat next to Shannon Hoon and his girlfriend.
1: Wow.
0: I didn't want to bug him, but he just looked over and was like, hey, man. Hey, what's going on? Just get his pancakes on, man.
1: There you go. At least he was eating something.
0: Exactly. All right. It's 90s one-hit wonders for the Friday Five. We got number one. We got number five. Looking for two, three, and four, and a ton of honorable mentions to get to. The number one, 888-485-MVCR, and we'll wrap it up next.

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0: Yeah. The Markley Van Camp and Robbins Show. Jamie Markley, David Van Camp, Scott Robbins. Scott Robbins out today, back on Monday. He played a lot of these songs as we're wrapping up the Friday Five, 90s one-hit wonders. We'll get to the news updates coming up in just a few. Number one today, No Rain from Blind Melon. Mm-hmm. Four Non-Blondes, What's Up? At number five, we're looking for 2, 3, and 4. And we've had a bunch of honorable mentions. Oh, there's another one, The Rembrandts.
1: Oh, yeah.
0: I'll be there for you. Yep.
1: I like that eye roll.
0: Remember The Rembrandts coming out, and then that thing hit with Friends. And then that was just it. They were just known for that.
1: Yeah.
0: Also heard from Right Said Fred. A bunch of honorable mentions, and back to it, David.
1: Let's talk to Tom. Hey, Tom.
0: Tom.
2: Yes.
0: Go right ahead, buddy. What you thinking?
2: Hey, I'm thinking Flagpole Sitter by Harvey Danger.
0: Yeah. Oh, David loves it. Yes.
3: I'm not sick, but I'm not well.
0: Good job, Tom.
1: I love this song.

0: Another one we were just talking about the other day. The Divinyls. I played that at Rock Radio. Robbins played it. It's top 40.
1: That is songwriting right there.
0: Absolutely. Because the Divinyls had kind of fallen out, and all of a sudden that song comes, and it was like, boom. It's huge. It's an attention grabber for sure.
1: That is definitely true.
0: All right, who's next?
1: Do what now? Let's talk to John. Hey, John, in Deep Blue, Connecticut.
2: Good afternoon from Deep Blue, Connecticut, where we bucked the trend and elected our establishment Democrat for governor, which is a relief.
0: Yeah. But there you go, John.
2: I digress. And I'd like to just state my membership in the Mary Fan Club, because those fingers are magic.
0: 100%. See, she's going to realize by the time she calls in again, there's a lot of people in the fan club.
2: I mean, I just run out of quarters. But anyway, hard list, because not a big fan of the 90s musically. But I was very glad that they had this one on there. Not taken yet. Chumba Wumba, Tub Thumping.
0: Yes, man. You still hear that around. Dude, good one, John.
1: And I won't turn it off. It's a stupid song, but it's fun.
0: Well, I'm never in a place where I would have control over it to really know if I would listen to the whole thing or not.
1: I'm just saying, like, if it comes up on my infinite playlist, like when I'm working out or something like that, I'll skip a few songs. If this one pops up, I'm going to listen to it front to back.
0: Wow. I'm trying to think, are any of these songs on a playlist that would be on a workout? Okay, there is. Yep. My Own Worst Enemy from Lit is on some playlist.
1: That's a good one.
0: That's a good one I wanted.
1: And relatable to anybody who's maybe partying.
0: Maybe. Yeah. Okay, there's one other I forgot. Faith No More. That was a phenomenon, man. And then the animal rights people with the flopping fish at the end of the video.
3: Please take it off MTV.
0: Oh, yeah. All right, who's next, David?
1: Let's talk to Debbie. Hey, Debbie.
4: Hi, boys.
0: Debbie, always bringing the enthusiasm. I love it.
4: Oh, hey, guys. I love you so much, and your show brings a lot of pleasure, I'll tell you. So...
0: Well, thank you very much. Hey, this is so sweet of you to say.
4: Oh, boys, today I'm going to say Nothing Compares to You by Sinead O'Connor.
0: Oh, that's a great one, yes. Good call, Debbie. That was number one for a while. Written by Prince. And then she said bad things about Prince. Don't know if it's true or not. But yeah.
1: Chris Cornell was
0: yes, he does. It is true. It's freaking sad, man. Yeah. All right, who's next? We still got, what, 2 and 3 and 4 to get to.
1: Yes, we do. Let's talk to Don. Hey, Don.
5: Hey, you know, I'm sorry I double-dipped here. You know, you guys seem to be
0: you got back in, Don?
5: Robbins.
0: Okay, but, go ahead.
5: That's me again. I popped a beer and a pill, and I'll be the surrogate old fart while he's out. Anyway. But
0: all right.
5: I got to thinking about was, you know, I was raising my kids by myself in the early 90s, and Sir Mix-a-Lot, Baby Got Back.
0: Geezer bringing some game.
6: Number 3.
0: Yes.
6: Mix-a-Lot and kick them nasty thoughts. Baby Got Back.
0: Baby Got. That was also at the time. The way the video started. Look at her butt. The whole piece. All right. Who's next?
1: We got Shelly calling in. Hey, Shelly.
7: Hey, this is Jimmick, Shelly Spokane. Thank you guys for the prayers for our burning up country.
0: Oh, you're welcome, Shelly. Thanks for calling in. What you got today?
7: I don't know if we can say it on there, but there was a song by Meredith Brooks. I'm a...
0: Oh, you can say it.
7: I'm a bitch.
0: That felt good, didn't it?
1: It really put some stank on that.
0: Yeah, it was a light little... No, you're right about that, David. That was definitely one-hit wonder. We're going to have to go overtime, aren't we?
1: We are.
0: Okay.
8: Take me as I am.
0: Yeah, because two. This may mean you'll have you'd have to say two is a test of time in a way, right?
1: The two? Oh, certainly is.
0: Yeah.
1: And kind of four. A tragic story for the band.
0: It really is. Yes. So we'll get to those. Honorable mentions and news updates. All to come right here on the Markley Van Camp and Robin Show.

0: it is a guilty plea after all for Luigi Mangione. Good afternoon. I'm Mike Leishner, WSAU News. He has pled guilty to federal stalking charges in the killing of United Healthcare CEO Brian Thompson. Fox's Tanya J. Powers with more.
1: Luigi Mangione admitted in court to using a ruse to find out where United Healthcare CEO Brian Thompson would be and says he went to Manhattan with the intention to shoot him. Jamie McDonald, U.S. Attorney for the Southern District of New York, says his office will seek a sentence of life in prison.
2: This was not a spontaneous act of violence. It was deliberate, calculated, and premeditated.
1: Mangione's attorney, Karen Agnifilo, is now seeking to have the New York State case against her client thrown out.
3: We just filed our motion in state court explaining why the state charges must be dismissed under New York's double jeopardy protections.
1: Federal sentencing is set for December 18th. In New York City, Tanya J. Powers, Fox News.
0: Well, if you know anybody vacationing in Hawaii, you might want to check in with them. Tropical Storm Lala is threatening Hawaii with hurricane conditions. A warning remains in effect for the Big Island while Maui County is under a tropical storm watch. Forecasters say Lala has 60-mile-per-hour winds and could strengthen into a hurricane as it approaches the island on Saturday. Governor Josh Green has declared a state of emergency. Heavy rain, damaging winds, and dangerous surf are expected through Sunday, with life-threatening flooding possible on the Big Island and Maui. Back here in central Wisconsin, a Marshfield man accused of child sex crimes appears to have a plea deal with the state to avoid a jury trial. He's Curtis Holman, who had been facing more than 100 years in prison on two high-level felony counts for repeated sexual assault and first-degree sexual assault. Investigators say he forced himself on the young victim multiple times starting in 2018. The case had been scheduled for trial beginning August 25th, but that date is now reserved for a plea hearing. Charges against the 37-year-old were filed in early 2024. He had been free on a $10,000 bond. And finally, the Naismith Basketball Hall of Fame and Museum will open its doors to the class of 2026 today, which is dominated by some of the WNBA's biggest names. Candace Parker, Elena Delladon, and Shamiqua Holsklaw. While six-time NBA All-Star Amari Stoudemire is also due for induction. Now the 9 News forecast for central Wisconsin. The rest of today, a high of 82 and mostly sunny skies. Increasing clouds for tonight with a low of 60. A few scattered showers possible tomorrow. Daytime high of 79. I'm Mike Leishner on central Wisconsin's only local news station, WSAU.
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0: The Markley Van Camp and Robbins Show. Jamie Markley, David Van Camp, Scott Robbins. Vacation day today, back on Monday. All right, we got to wrap up the Friday Five coming up in a few. Promise some news updates, David.
1: Yes.
0: You can go first.
1: Well, I thought this was interesting. Democrat Representative Suhas Subrayanyam or something like that. I don't know. Mm-hmm. He was on CNN and tried to calm the waters a little bit amid the socialist takeover of the Democrat Party. He says, you know, there really isn't much of a distinction between the socialists and the Democrats.
0: Hold on a second. How can that be? Well, I'm looking for the right clip. So I got all these songs that I'm also going through here right now. Okay. Change. Is this the right clip? Okay, just style?
2: Yeah, I mean, the voters want change, right? That's what they're saying. They want an end to the status quo. This is a rebellion against the status quo. And it's not necessarily change in terms of ideology. I mean, the DSA is winning some primaries because they're showing more change and representing more change. But, you know, sometimes it's been a change in terms of, you know, how long have you been there? Have you been there too long? Change in terms of, are you fighting against the Trump administration enough, right? And so I think it is a change, but it's a change not necessarily in the ideological spectrum as much as it is style and wanting to be more of a, you know, against the President Trump and his administration.
0: Okay. All right. I also saw Luigi Mangione, you know, he pled guilty today.
1: Yes.
0: To the federal charges. And I just saw there's a lawyer out there saying, you know, he has been treated unfairly from the outset.
1: Yeah, okay.
0: Okay, enough. How?
1: Right.
0: It's on video.
1: He's got a damn fan club.
0: Exactly.
1: Treated unfairly.
0: And who wants to give away electricity in California?
1: Oh, Javier Baqueria. Becerra is his actual name, but I'll always call him Javier Baqueria because that's what President Joe Biden called him.
0: Well, it's just out of respect to Biden, really. I mean, that's what you're supposed to do.
3: Javier Baqueria.
0: Exactly. Go ahead, Javier.
4: That's what we're calling my power hour. What? I believe that we can say to Californians, maybe we start smaller, maybe with those who are lower income, for whom affording their electricity bill is really difficult. And we say, I'm going to offer you 2 hours of free electricity. How do I pay for that? Well, it just so happens that today we produce so much solar energy, electricity, that oftentimes in the afternoon, we can't make use of all of it. And so it essentially goes to waste, or we ship it off to some other state. Sometimes we have to pay to ship it out. Why don't we use it?
0: Oh, boy. Okay.
1: There are a lot of Californians replying with that. If we're flush with so much energy throughout the day, why are there rolling blackouts?
0: Exactly.
1: What are we doing here?
0: Yeah, I was like, okay, where's the fact check on that?
1: Right.
0: Because it doesn't add up. That just doesn't make sense. That guy's probably going to win.
1: Oh, almost certainly will, yes.
0: Yes. And again, you heard anyone that's worked around him. He's not good at his job.
1: Mm-mm.
0: But it does not matter.
1: No.
0: Especially, you know, in that state. And a crazy story, real quick, out of the UK. Manchester. Did you hear about that dude that bought a baseball bat?
1: No.
0: Legitimately, at a store. It was still in the wrapping.
1: Mm-hmm.
0: He got arrested.
1: What?
0: Yeah, you hear about all these stories of UK cops, they're like out of control. Well, it thought, well, he could be using that as a weapon. He was tackled down and arrested. And then they had to walk the whole thing back.
1: What the heck?
0: So they approached the man, attempted to speak to him before taking him to the ground. And then they called in reinforcement. He had cops showing up on motorcycles, handcuffed, escorted into a police vehicle. Crowd gathered around, sparked all this backlash on social media. It's like, why? He had just bought the bat, apparently. And then in a statement, The police force said the officer tried to engage with the man. He refused, eventually detained and arrested, but no intent could be proven, and therefore no crime was committed. So they let him go. And I know there's been, they say, well, there's different attacks, mm-hmm. and there's some Islamophobia going on. Guy just goes and buys a baseball bat, and boom, get taken to the ground.
1: Well, dude, I mean, that poor young man who was stabbed and bled out while the cops handcuffed him.
0: Yes.
1: Because of allegations that he was being racist towards the stabber. The stabber was allowed to hang on to the knife initially because it's like a cultural item or something like that.
0: Dude, it's absolute insanity.
1: What are we doing?
0: I know. Just crazy. All right. Now, as far as the Friday Five, our countdown, we didn't have a chance to get to number two and number five. We were doing one-hit wonders from the 90s. This was based off a completely different list. You don't have to go into it. But you had Blind Melon, No Rain at one. Four Non Blondes, What's Up at five. And then Baby Got Back, Sir Mix-a-Lot at three. Okay. For our number two.
3: Number two.
0: And you can tell this story, what happened to the bird. I told my wife this story recently. She's like, you're kidding me.
1: You never heard that story?
0: She had never heard that story.
1: Wow, okay, yeah. So the bird, they have this song, right? Huge song.
0: Mm-hmm.
1: Their star is rising.
0: Yes.
1: And then the Rolling Stones sued them because the violin track that's about the strings is taken and sampled from a cover, an orchestral cover of one of the Rolling Stones songs.
0: Mm-hmm.
1: They take him to court. They take the songwriting credit from these guys.
0: Yes.
1: They weren't making money off of this song.
0: No.
1: Stones were.
0: Yes.
1: And there was an interview years later about this where Keith Richards is asked, do you regret that? And he goes, no, they ripped off my song. Okay. So how many black blues musicians from America
0: exactly.
1: did you rip off? Like, I love the Rolling Stones, but when I heard him say that, I'm like, yeah, you really are a jackass, man. And then, like, what was that, like 4 or 5 years ago?
0: It was longer than that. It was 2019.
1: Oh, okay. They gave the songwriting credits back to those guys?
0: Yes. A little late. It broke the band up, basically.
1: Yes, it did. It killed their career.
0: Well, and real quick, like, somebody put together, like, the blended version, the clip of the orchestra version. Then Bittersweet Symphony, a little bit. And that was from the last time.
1: Yeah.
0: That Stone tune. And then you got that. Ripped off our song. Please. Yeah, by the time they did the right thing, it was a little late. It just sucked. So that was number two. Number four.
3: Number four.
0: That was a huge song. Just like Robin's in Top 40, they played it. We played it at rock radio. I think Adult Contemporary played it. It was all over and big on MTV. And that was kind of it for Alana Miles. I don't know if you knew this. She dated Robert Plant for a while.
1: I did not know that.
0: Do you know the Robert Plant song, 29 Palms?
1: Yeah.
0: It's about Alana Miles.
1: No kidding.
0: That's the report. And when you look at the lyrics, you're like, oh, it's obviously about Alana Miles.
1: Wow,
0: yeah.
1: I never knew that.
0: Yeah. It's pretty cool. And then there were all these honorable mentions because we were talking about this earlier. It seems there were so many one-hit wonders from the 90s. There's a...
3: Let's go party.
0: Oh, my gosh. I never want to hear it again. All right. You get the gist. Yes, that was a one-hit wonder.
5: Don't tell my heart,
0: Billy Ray Cyrus, man.
1: That was huge.
0: It really was. And then you put that in there. What were you, 4 years old when that came out?
1: Well, what year was that?
0: Wasn't it 91?
1: Breaky, breaky heart.
0: Trying to remember.
1: That might have been. Written in 1990. Released, first released by the Marcy Brothers in 1992. Yeah, because I thought I was in elementary school when that came out. Like, young elementary school.
0: Yeah.
1: So we'd always have the Go Texan Day, you know, where everybody dresses up, you know, and all this. And then that was a song that was, well, heavily featured.
0: Yes. And then you had...
5: Ryan.
0: That's just fun to me. The Cherry Pop and Daddies.
1: Yes.
0: That whole movement was around for what, a year, year and a half?
1: Yeah, so, yeah, the sort of swing revival.
0: Yes.
1: Mixed in with the ska movement.
0: Yes.
1: Yeah.
0: And then you had the movie Swingers with Vince Vaughn. All that. I don't know if you remember this at all.
1: Yeah. I couldn't tell you who did that.
0: That is delight. I can remember being at a club and they're playing that. And my buddy's going, why are we here? Listen to this crap. because this is where the good-looking girls are, dude.
1: This is where the chicks are.
0: We're not going here for the music.
1: You and you,

0: What is that?
1: House of
0: Pain. It's Jump Around.
1: Yeah, Jump Around.
0: Forgot how that just... Also big at the club. Oh, my gosh. So, yeah.
2: I know.
1: There you go. Slim.
3: My attention.
0: Yeah. Did you like this song?
1: I did like this song. I still kind of like this song.
0: It's an earworm, man.
1: Yes, it is.
0: It will be. It's one of those 10 o'clock tonight. You're like, that song is still stuck in my head, dude. Man.
4: I smell sex and can't
0: it's disturbing. It's just, I played it. I never liked it. Slacker culture, David. Of the 90s, of course.
1: Ford kids.
0: Yeah. Oh, one that Robbins played. Always love to give him a hard time, too. Marky Mark.
1: Marky, yes. Marky Mark.
0: Yes, sir. Man. I'm saving one of my favorites for last, though. Oh, they're Toadies. Okay, this was one song. And I know they're from Texas. So they're still playing a lot of gigs, right?
1: Yeah.
0: So I'm going to visit my daughter in a little bit in Indy, and I'm like, I'll look and see if there's any shows around Indianapolis when I'm going to be there. The Toadies are going to be there.
1: Really?
0: Yeah, like in a month or so. I'm like, okay, wow. They're still out there. Yeah. Oh, Space Hog. In the meantime. Okay, so that singer, you know, he was married to Steven Tyler's daughter.
1: I didn't know that.
0: Yes. Yeah, it didn't last. I always wondered, what's that like in the holidays? It's like you get this legendary frontman from Aerosmith, and it's like, what happened to your band?
1: Or it's like, oh yeah, you're in a band, what's it called? Space Hog, Mr. Tyler.
0: Space Hog, huh? Who came up with the name? Yeah, okay. Oh yeah, Robin's played that too.
1: Yeah.
0: Again, no wonder he's angry. Yep. And then I saved the best for last, at least in my mind. Not that I ever listened to this song, but it's hilarious to me. I can't help it.

0: around you saying, what is the lyrical genius of that? Informer. You know, say daddy, me, snow me, I go blame, I licky boom boom down.
1: There you go.
0: That means a beating is coming.
1: All right, thank you for the translation.
0: Nope, no problem, that's what I'm here for. Okay, another news update to get to. Nimrod's hit the news. And there might be one more 90s one-hit wonder, you never know, coming up right here.

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0: All right, I know we're running out of time. You got a quick news update?
1: Quick news update is this. Chelsea Handler talking about how scared she is of Todd Blanche being confirmed as the head of the Justice Department.
2: We're going to get Todd Blanche. He's going to be confirmed. And what's he's going to overturn Roe v. Wade?
1: That's already been done.
0: And oh, my gosh.
1: That's not how it works.
0: So we already started the Rise of the Nation.
3: Yeah. Got it. When the going gets tough.
4: Damn it, this is too hard.
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6: I love the poorly educated.
0: All right. Nimrods in the News. We go to Leesburg, Florida. Trade a cloak was arrested. Why? Well, it was all caught on the body cam footage from the cops. He thought that his neighbor wasn't cleaning up after his dogs. Because on the body cam, you can hear him say, "I've complained about the dogs bleeping in my yard. I said something to his old lady about it. She said she'd pick it up 4 hours later. Not, so I put it in the driveway." But the neighbor says no. Trey came up, opened the door, confronted me, and threw it at me and hit me. So then it was a physical fight afterwards. All about the dog crap. Trey was arrested, and they will no longer be hanging out together as neighbors, and that's Nimrods in the News.
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5: An important step toward justice. I'm Lisa Brady, Fox News. That's how the family of Brian Thompson describes what happened today in Manhattan federal court, where Luigi Mangione pleaded guilty to federal stalking charges, admitting he killed the UnitedHealthcare executive traveling to New York City to target him.
9: He shot Thompson twice at close range. The second shot came as Mr. Thompson turned and faced the defendant. The defendant did this as everyday New Yorkers walked nearby.
5: U.S. Attorney James McDonald says federal prosecutors will seek the maximum penalty, life in prison without parole, and that no grievance justifies murder. Defense attorney Karen Agnifilo says Mangione felt the healthcare system destroyed his life after years of back pain, also criticizing simultaneous prosecutions.
10: Despite this being a single isolated event, Mr. Mangione has been unfairly treated since the outset in every way and has successfully fought off terrorism charges and the death penalty.
5: The defense will seek dismissal of a state murder charge, arguing double jeopardy under New York law. President Trump is set to speak at a police academy on New York's Long Island, highlighting falling crime rates, earlier taking questions from reporters and downplaying concerns about longer than usual deployments for U.S. warships.
11: The USS Abraham Lincoln will soon be relieved amid growing concerns from some Navy families and lawmakers about morale on the warship.
12: That ship is moving right now, or very shortly, and it's being replaced with another very similar ship.
11: The Lincoln has been at sea for 9 months, first deployed in the Pacific before sailing to the Middle East ahead of the war with Iran. Asked if he's worried about the length of deployments, President Trump told reporters,
12: No. Not nearly long enough.
11: Pentagon officials have characterized some reporting about conditions aboard the Lincoln as misrepresented.
5: Fox's Jared Halpern at the White House. 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
16: Good afternoon. We have mostly cloudy skies and temperatures are at 80. I'm Mike Leisner, WSAU News. Charges of theft against a Cedarburg woman have been dismissed after prosecutors say she paid back the stolen funds in full. Online court records indicate that Ramona Bartel has paid the amount requested to resolve the case. She had been facing two felony counts, including theft in a business setting and theft of movable property, which carried a maximum of 16 years in the state prison system and thousands in fines. The 70-year-old was accused of stealing money from a woman whom she had power of attorney over. Investigators say she then used those funds for personal expenses. Court records also indicate that the charges have been dismissed without prejudice, meaning the victim could bring them back at a later date. Court records do not show how much Bartel paid back. Also in the Marathon County courts today, a Marshfield man accused of multiple felony counts for repeated sexual assault of a child is expected to reach a plea deal with the state. Curtis Holman was facing more than 100 years in prison, including two high-level felonies for repeated sexual assault and first-degree sexual assault. Investigators say he forced himself on the victim multiple times starting in 2018. Charges against the 37-year-old were filed in early 2024. He has been out on a $10,000 cash bond, but is due to return to court for that plea hearing on August 25th. It's an 8:35 pregame tonight for the Milwaukee Brewers and the LA Dodgers. We'll have first pitch coming your way just after 9. I'm Mike Leishner, WSAU News.
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18: We'll see mostly sunny skies for most of the rest of the day today. High around 82 degrees. Winds out of the east, 5 to 10 miles per hour. Increasing clouds this evening and overnight tonight with a low dropping down to around 60. Winds out of the east, 5 to 10 miles per hour. Mostly cloudy for your Saturday. Could see a few scattered showers at times. Very hit or miss activity. Best chances would be more towards evening with a high around 79. Winds out of the east, southeast, 10 to 15 miles per hour. A few more scattered showers possible Saturday night with a low down to 65. Maybe a stray shower lingering early Sunday morning. Otherwise, becoming mostly sunny by the afternoon, a high around 81. We'll go mostly sunny again on Monday with a high of 80 degrees. Partly cloudy on Tuesday. A chance for some showers and storms later in the afternoon and evening, a high around 81. That's your 9 Storm Track Forecast. I'm meteorologist Brad Miller on AM 550, FM 99.9, WSAU.

0: abortion will remain safe, it will remain legal, and it will remain accessible here in Massachusetts. That's my commitment.
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5: All right, thank you, Scott Shannon. Thanks to all of you for being with us. Write down our toll-free telephone number this Friday. It is 800-941-SEAN if you want to be a part of the program. Well, one thing that we should get out of the way is United Healthcare CEO Brian Thompson. We have Luigi Mangione. Has not only been identified as the suspect, there is a ton of evidence in the case. Looks like he's pleading guilty. And, you know, what's her name? Nancy Grace last night had a good take on this, because in New York, it takes him out of double jeopardy. In other words, that he can't be tried on the same crime if he gets a horribly liberal judge that lets him off the hook, which, you know, absolutely, you know, pisses me off. I know they're going to go for the maximum penalty. I mean, but if that looks like it's him in the videotape, you know, cold blood shoots this guy in the back. I don't know what this phenomenon is. I got into it last night. Linda, if you want to weigh in on this, I don't know what it is. And Nancy Grace has seen this phenomenon her entire life. Why are women attracted to the likes of a guy accused of murdering in cold blood and shooting in the back? Has no idea it's coming. A father and a husband. Why are women attracted to such a person? They'll send love letters to such a person. They'll send money to such a person. And there have even been so many cases where these women fall in love with these killers, convicted or not, accused or not. And that they even move themselves and their entire family to be near the prison so they can go and be near that person they fall in love with, and even marry them. And in some cases, well, I guess they still allow conjugal visits. Can you believe you allow conjugal visits? I mean, it's insane. And, you know, you're supposed to be punished in prison. Prison's supposed to be a punishment. And the loss of freedom is a punishment. Okay, part of it. That doesn't mean you get to see your girlfriend, you know, twice a week and have children while you're in prison that you're not going to be able to provide for. It's unbelievable. I for the life of me, Linda, can you explain? And by the way, and this is one thing that Nancy Grace said, very attractive women in many cases. In other words, they probably, you know, people are attracted to attractive people. I don't know why. And I guess it's fairly obvious, but I mean, they just, how do you fall in love with somebody like this? I don't get it. Do you get it? Do you understand it?
6: I don't think they're in love. I think they're very stupid and vapid human beings who probably don't have a moral compass because they weren't raised the right way and don't have any accountability for crimes. But unfortunately, that's the state of America today, right? Like, nobody gets arrested. Nobody stays in jail. Nobody's ever really accountable. Even hearing his lawyer's remarks outside of the courthouse today and saying, you know, he's already been tried once. Like, they can't charge him again. And, you know, they're really throwing a lot at him. I'm like, you know, as a lawyer, you're doing your job. But there's got to be some part of you inherently that has to be able to say something like, the law provides for these various aspects so that we can get him off, as opposed to her sounding like she actually thinks that he deserves another chance. I'm like, he's telling you, I broke my back. I didn't like the way my insurance company treated me. As a result, I made a gun on a 3D printer and I shot this dude with his wife sobbing in the courtroom. And we're supposed to feel sorry for him? These women not are me. Useless. Moving on. I'm done. I'm done with all of it.
5: You know, and you wonder why I keep reminding you that you need a home security system. I have Simply Safe or non-lethal self-defense and lethal self-defense because it's evil. And there's a lot of sick people in this world. A lot of people are absolutely, you know, Adam Bat Schiff crazy. They just
6: and Sean,
5: are.
6: If I may, to that point, not only do you need security in your home and when you're walking down the street, but you have to remember something. I do think a lot of people are asleep at the switch on this. These people, the recidivism rate, how many are coming in and out of jail? It's not just insane. The judges need to be judged. The time is up. These judges, if I'm telling you, if they become complicit and they are held accountable.
5: Look, but this goes to the whole heart of what this election's about. Abolish prisons, abolish police, you know, end deportation, eliminate cash bail, defund the Department of War, amnesty for illegals, open borders, abolish ICE, abolish the Senate. You know, you don't get to choose the president anymore. You know, pack the judiciary with radicals. It's insane. And this cradle to grave, womb to tomb, this is what's in play here. There's a whole party. There's 250 people since 2019. That's part of this DSA insanity. That's why we keep talking about it. And, you know, I got a note last night from someone. When are you going to talk about positive things? I said, well, I am talking about something positive. And if you don't know what you're up against in this election and how high the stakes are for our country, and what is in play for you and your family, then you're missing the boat. I'll give you an example, and we'll get into this later. This Maureen Healy idiot in Massachusetts, the governor there, you know, they have a new law eliminating gestational limits on abortion. Let me explain this to you. And this thing passed 119-33 in the state house. And the bill has now been signed into law. It removes any restriction on abortion past 24 weeks. Let me interpret that for you. Is that the soulless, conscienceless party? You can't have a soul, a heart, or a conscience. Heartless bunch of people would allow an abortion up until the moment of birth. You have this crazy governor, you know, at the time in Virginia brought this up. Well, maybe we'll play the clip later. You know, he said, well, first the baby will be born and then the mother will have a conversation with the doctor. That's post-birth abortion. That would be called murder, first degree murder. But if you're talking about abortion up to the moment of birth, I mean, how can you call it anything other than infanticide and you're killing a child that can live on its own? It's insane. This is the new radicalized Democratic Party. There's not a single Republican nationally in Massachusetts. Not one. The head of the New York Teachers Union that endorsed Zoran, Marxist, commie, Mamdani during his campaign now blasting the mayor's literacy initiative after more than half of the city's public school students failed their reading proficiency exams. We spend in New York City, what was the number? It was less than 40,000, but it's 30 some odd thousand dollars per student in New York City to go to their public schools. Some of the worst in the country. They spend more per capita on education than any industrialized country, and they're like the worst results. If half, and this is what I talk about, this unholy alliance between radical Democrats, DSA, socialist, communist Democrats, and the teachers unions. This is a failure at a spectacular level. You have the United Federation of Teachers president criticizing the New York Reads program after students grades 3-5 have this humiliating showing on their state English language arts exam, revealing a rift with the labor group and Democratic Socialists. They control them. They give money to get these politicians elected. Then they get these big fat contracts by politicians, and then you can't fire these teachers. Even teachers that are accused of molesting kids or having relationships with kids, it's almost impossible to get rid of these people. It is unbelievable how corrupt things are. You know, in the free state of Florida, this is, I keep going back to this, they rank one or two in schools almost every year. They have a phenomenal school system, public school system. Then on top of that, on top of the good school, they have the best infrastructure build out compared to New York. It's like night and day. They have the worst infrastructure. Try driving on the streets of any, you know, New York highway or city. It's like boom, boom, boom, boom, boom, boom, boom, boom, boom, boom. I mean, it just, it's everything's in disrepair. The bridges are a mess. Everything's a mess. Tunnels are a mess. You know, they can't fix anything. They're constantly shutting down roads. You can't get from point A to point B. It's awful. Police are respected in my free state of Florida. They are respected, and they get to do their job. Doesn't mean it's crime-free. It means that law and order, safety, security is a top priority. And Democrats, they don't seem to care about it. It's such a remarkable failure. Abdul El-Sayed facing new criticism over his record as Detroit's health director, where critics claim he ran a dog slaughterhouse. Anyway, facing renewed scrutiny over his tenure as Detroit health director, during which Detroit's animal control department was beset by allegations of animal mistreatment, reportedly branded a dog slaughterhouse by a former employee. This is on FoxNews.com, and the Daily Mail reported that the records that are covering the period surrounding El-Sayed's tenure showed 4,680 dogs and cats euthanized in the first full year, calendar year, that it was his department. You know, I actually really, really don't want to believe this. Can someone verify this? Said Mike LaRosa, former First Lady Jill Biden's one-time press secretary. This is sickening. What's more sickening is he won't condemn his best friend. Oh, the streets will run red with the blood of capitalists. His best friend, Hassan Biker, you know, with a picture of the World Trade Center being hit on 9/11. 9/11's America's fault and all the other insane things. We'll get into that in the next hour with Mark Penn. By the way, new poll shows Mike Rogers now leading El-Sayed by 4 points. Who would ever vote for this guy? You have to be insane to vote for them. And I know that Republicans have a lot of work to do. They really do. And this is why I'm telling all of you early. Most people don't engage in a midterm election until after Labor Day. You can't wait. You've got to engage. You've got to know how high the stakes are. A female Maine legislator says she was so frightened and destroyed after Troy Jackson. This is the guy that replaced Graham Plattner. Now, Graham Plattner, did you hear about this, Linda? Graham Plattner is back. He's going to be on the campaign trail on Labor Day to try and energize the Senate campaign of this crazy replacement of his. Anyway, apparently this guy is being accused of having a vile temper. Anyway, a female Maine legislator says she was so frightened and distraught after Troy Jackson threw his water bottle at her that she decided not to run for re-election. Oh, I wonder if any Democrats going to condemn this guy, because they didn't condemn Graham Plattner until the very, very end, after allegation, after allegation, after allegation, after allegation, after allegation. Quote, he broke down the door, grabbed the man by the throat, swung at him, according to the police report. This was uncovered by the Bangor Daily News, and hitting his glasses, cutting the man's face. Democratic Party's great Senate hope denying what his girlfriend told police at the time, which was that after he beat up this girlfriend's male friend, he, quote, pushed her around. Let me be clear. I've never been violent with my partner, he says. Okay. Well, who are you going to believe? I had, what's his name on last night? Comrade de Blasio. Well, he's a lumberjack. I'm like, okay. And just like, I guess, what do they claim that Graham Plattner was? It was pretty funny. I'm an oyster man. An oyster man. That doesn't even exist. It's only a matter of time. Yes, take Texas seriously. Take cisgender, God is non-binary, championing the right of biological men to play women's sports and access to abortion clinics for all, including transgender biological men. I need to go back to school. I must know nothing about biology. You know, vegan campaign, cisgender Tallarico. Anyway, Emerson has Ken Paxton up now in that race, thank goodness. Bernie Sanders weighing in, firing back at progressives, blaming him for Francesca Hong's loss. Anyway, Justice Democrats co-founder, some guy I don't even know, I've never heard of, isn't buying the excuse. You know, this is not true. Bernie Sanders is pushing back against left wingers who blamed him for Hong's narrow defeat. Well, he didn't endorse her, nor did AOC. AOC gave the biggest indicator where the Democrats are headed. They are going to adopt the Abigail Spanberger, Joe hide in the basement strategy and not say what they really believe in future campaigns. And it's just a matter of time when the DSA will be pressured to take down their agenda that we tell you about every day. Anyway, on this Friday, 800-941-SHAWN is our number. You want to be a part of the program. 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
5: You know what's fascinating is the Democrats, elected Democrats, they just refuse to condemn Hassan Piker, who's out on the campaign trail. I mean, if you have a heart, a soul, a conscience, you find people that talk about, oh, the street should run red with the blood of capitalists and landlords and, you know, America deserved 9/11. I mean, defending Luigi Oni, we have a cut of that. If you cared about Medicare fraud, you'd kill Rick Scott. Laments that Trump is still alive, blames Jewish groups for getting him banned from the UK. I mean, we're going to get into this at the top of the next hour, but how is it you can campaign with this guy as a Democrat and Democrats don't care?

0: tourists and islanders are bracing for a rare Hawaiian tropical storm. Good afternoon. I'm Mike Leishner, WSAU News. Tropical storm Lala continues to strengthen into a hurricane. Fox Weather's Katie Byrne is in Honolulu.
1: Honolulu is included in a new tropical storm watch. And while conditions appear relatively calm still, emergency crews are using this time to get ready. Honolulu police are preparing for the possibility of deploying once conditions deteriorate. For us, that'll start tomorrow. But to the south of us is where the first impacts will be, peaking Saturday on the Big Island, where there's a hurricane warning right now. The National Weather Service is calling for rain measured in feet, mudslides, strong winds, and flooding all possible in parts of the state. Over on the Big Island, where the strongest impacts are expected,
0: life-threatening flooding is possible on the Big Island and Maui. Stateside, Luigi Mangione is pleading guilt. Here on the mainland, Luigi Mangione has pled guilty to the 2024 killing of United Healthcare CEO Brian Thompson. He entered his guilty plea to federal stalking charges in New York this morning and faces life in prison when he is sentenced on December 18th. Speaking in court, Mangione says he traveled to New York with the intent of killing Thompson, and he knew what he was doing. Mangione entered the plea without a plea deal with the federal government in place. A judge then told Mangione he will not be able to withdraw his plea if he does not like the sentence. Mangione is still facing state murder charges, though today's developments may have complicated those. Here in Wisconsin, a Crawford County deer farm has tested positive for chronic wasting disease. According to the Department of Ag, Trade, and Consumer Protection, the positive test came from a two-year-old female elk. The farm in southwest Wisconsin near Prairie du Chien is now quarantined and will remain so while DACAP and the U.S. Department of Agriculture conduct an investigation on the site. CWD is a fatal disease that affects deer, elk, and moose, caused by an infectious protein that impacts the animal's nervous system. Finally, last weekend, it was the Pro Football Hall of Fame induction. This weekend, it's the Television Hall of Fame ceremonies. Gene Smart and Ted Danson are among the inductees into the TV Hall of Fame, which was held last night in downtown Los Angeles. Also inducted were South Park creators Trey Parker and Matt Stone, and former 60 Minutes correspondent Ed Bradley. Now the 9 News forecast for central Wisconsin. The rest of today, a high of 82. Then tonight, increasing clouds and a low of 60. Tomorrow, mostly cloudy and 79. I'm Mike Leishner, WSAU News.
2: I'm Rusty Halverson. Here's what's happening in agriculture. USDA's Risk Management Agency is giving farmers more time to pay their crop insurance premiums. That according to USDA Undersecretary for Farm Production and Conservation, Richard Fordyce.
3: Customers that have policies with their crop insurance agent, we're going to allow them an additional 60 days to pay their crop insurance premiums.
2: However, RMA Administrator Pat Swanson says there is one exception. Livestock insurance policies.
4: The policies are all year long. So depending on your endorsement that you purchase, that policy is due at a different time all year long and any day of the year. And this past year, we added the flexibility already to livestock producers to be able to not pay their bill till after their endorsement and added an additional month.
2: That's Pat Swanson, Administrator of USDA's Risk Management Agency.
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1: 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It's that simple. I see that Abdul El Sayed's half-sister, who is a University of Chicago professor, you just keep getting more and more info about the crazies, you know, like his BFF, Hassan Piker, which we'll deal with at the top of the next hour with Mark Penn. But you learn more and more. I don't know why they didn't Graham Plattner this guy. I mean, Democrats, you want to know why Graham Plattner got crushed is because it was the Democrats that did it. And by the way, the guy that replaced him is a disaster for them, too. I mean, I've got a story about the woman that claims that she wouldn't run for re-election because, you know, he got so violent with her boyfriend and has a vile temper, according to many other people. That's what he's known for. Threw a bottle at her of water. Unbelievable. And, you know, this is who they replaced Mr. Nazi Tattoo with. And apparently Mr. Nazi Tattoo is going to be out campaigning for the new guy. But Abdul Sayed's half-sister, University of Chicago professor, defended the October 7th massacre of the Israelis. Now, again, they have a small population in Israel. You extrapolate and compare their population to ours. That's the equivalent of 40,000 dead Americans in a day. And then people turn on Israel as if Israel did something wrong by defending itself after withstanding, you know, thousands and tens of thousands of rockets year in and year out. And they fight back and defend themselves after the equivalent of 40,000 Americans died in a day. Anyway, so the Michigan Democratic Senate candidate's half sister, far left University of Chicago professor, advocated for a stateless communized society, called for abolishing police, arrested during an anti-ICE protest for spitting on a cop, celebrated October 7th, 2023, and has called for the student intifada. By the way, whatever happened to all the students that were out there protesting, you know, Israel Why didn't they start protesting in defense of the slaughter of 40,000, 50,000 Iranians? Oh, mowed down. I don't know why. Sounds like they have an agenda to me. It's not about human life. It's sort of like Democrats have this habit. You know, lives matter, but only if they can weaponize it, politicize it, and blame Republicans and Donald Trump. Because this weekend coming up, I guarantee you, there'll be X number of people shot in Chicago and other blue cities around the country and shot and killed, and you'll never know their names. You'll never hear their names. Anyway, according to the Washington Free Beacon, El Sayed recently released an ad highlighting his family's Michigan roots. Missing from the campaign spot was his maternal half-sister, a University of Chicago professor, and the activist that I'm talking about, the one that was arrested following a protest at a Broadview ICE facility outside of Chicago. Prosecutors alleging she knowingly, intentionally spit on an Illinois state trooper charged with felony aggravated battery. She co-authored Everything for Everyone, a history of the New York Commune, a fictional account depicting the collapse of capitalism, creation of a new communist social order, book portraying a society where police have been abolished, the nuclear family replaced by communal caretaking arrangements, Israel is destroyed following what the novel calls the final intifada. Wow. Holy war. You know, jihad. She said that she hopes the whole world rises against the U.S. empire and has publicly decried Thanksgiving as well as Independence Day. What is it with the obsession of hating Thanksgiving and hating the 4th of July? Sometimes you just got to stop. Linda, stop with me for a second. Pause with me.
2: Okay.
1: I've said this before. Did you ever think the topics we now talk about with regularity, did you ever think we'd be talking about biological men playing in women's sports? Did you ever think that we would be talking about actual communists that put in writing, you know, what their agenda is that I always talk about, eliminating the Senate? You no longer get to pick the president. Pack in the courts, the judiciary, amnesty for illegals, no borders, abolish ICE, end all deportation, defund the Department of War. As evil as this world is, eliminate cash bail, and then, of course, abolish prisons and police, confiscate everyone's money, wealth tax, pass the Green New Deal, cradle to grave, womb to tomb, even government-guaranteed healthy food, daycare. Meanwhile, their educational system's doing so great. Obamacare is doing so great. Social Security is headed towards insolvency. Government does so many great things. But this is what we're talking. Do you ever imagine this? Or is it just me? I never thought I'd be talking about this crap. But here I am.
2: No.
1: Every day.
2: I don't think any of us did, to be honest with you, Sean.
1: I mean, it's day in and day out. We're talking about Massachusetts, and you can have an abortion up to, you know, the minute before birth. Where is your heart, your conscience, and your soul if you believe that? Where is it? That baby is a baby. I don't get it. It's, to me, it's soulless. You know, I wish I could explain it. Can you explain it?
2: No, and I got to be honest with you, Sean. I'm kind of tired of taking a soft touch on these things. I mean, at what point is it murder? I mean, these are nine-month-old two-term babies. We're not talking about babies that, I mean, I have problem. Let me be very clear. I have a problem with abortion, period. I don't think that abortion should be legal, except for the cases that we've talked about many times, incest and rape and these extreme cases. It's used as birth control all the time. When you go in and you talk to these places, you have undercover cameras on, they will tell you all the time, 9 out of 10 kids coming in, they've seen them before, they've talked to them before, they use it as birth control. It's disgusting. I don't understand it. This is not what it was intended to be ever. Now we're going to a point where you're pregnant 9 months. At that point of your life, first of all, if you're 9 months pregnant, everybody knows you're pregnant. So you're 9 months pregnant, you're going to have the baby, you're going to put it onto this table next to you, and they're going to murder the baby, or they're going to do something while the baby's in your room so they can deliver it stillborn. Everybody knows you're pregnant. You've gotten this far along. Just give birth to the baby and give it up for adoption at this point. What? Why do you need to kill it?
1: It's a party that wouldn't stand for the family of Lake and Riley and Jocelyn Nungary and Rachel Morin, because Donald Trump recognized them at a joint session speech. This is a soulless group of people, I'm telling you. We have a House Democrat, what's her name, Jayapal, urging college students to invite a Hassan Piker to speak on their campus. What is the obsession? We're going to get into that in the next hour. I don't want to get ahead of myself today. I actually plan out shows. If Democrats win the

0: the table that he can be impeached again. They will go full-blown lawfare if the Democrats ever get the House. Now, let me, what does that mean to you? All progress in this country will come to a screeching halt. You will not have a president that's capable of doing much, and all of his time, attention, and energies will be on the never-ending investigations, impeachments, and lawfare that they will bring. They're telling you ahead of time this is what their agenda is. I'm telling you what they really stand for. They put it in writing. 200, if you don't think they can win, there's 250 DSA politicians that have won since 2019. We have 40 more on the ballot this year. I can't create more urgency 81 days out of an election than I'm trying to give to you. I know I'm starting a little early. Usually it's after Labor Day, but I'm going to say it every day because you need to know and you need to treat this. If you like Donald Trump, if you like, you know, lower taxes and you want the border secure, you know, if you want energy dominance, if you want a foreign policy that says, yeah, I know it's hard, but we have to stop Iran from being a nuclear power because they're crazy enough to do it. You know, then you gotta help everybody out here. You gotta do your part. Anyway, Michigan rabbis, Jewish figures now have sent a petition to the state's Democratic Party, urging them to ensure the safety of Jewish delegates at their upcoming convention. Can you imagine that this is the world we now live in? Unreal. By the way, if you look at Poly Market, you know who's number one on Poly Market in terms of 2028 presidential odds? Take a guess. You can take a guess.
1: Oh, I know who it is.
0: AOC, number one Democrat. Unbelievable.
1: One of the dumbest people ever put in front of a camera. She literally is from, like, casting. Literally said that we have to look into global warming because of a Deloitte, an accounting firm. I mean, guys, come on. Please, do me a favor.
0: It's getting crazy. We're getting into cuckoo land. It's nuts. But I have been saying it. I was way ahead of the curve. She is the leader, de facto leader of the Democratic Party. You know, I didn't figure it out at the time, but I thought it was an odd pairing. The Fight the Oligarchy tour with Grandpa Bernie and AOC. That was done by design. And that was Bernie handing off the radical socialist communist mantle to AOC for the very reason we're now seeing in the polling that she would become the go-to person. She would be it. And I'm telling you, this is a very real possibility. I don't make stuff up. This is very, very real. By the way, Mamdani's luxury home tax gets new life as an appeals court lifts a roadblock in the homeowners fight. Why do you think Democrats always go to the judiciary, want to pack the courts? Because what they can never win at the ballot box or legislatively, they want judicial activists. That's why they want to pack the courts. You know, it's just sad. And by the way, big fight in New York over Mamdani. This is the 25th anniversary year of 9/11. Whether or not they're going to let, you know, whether or not he will go to the ceremony that'll take place there. I mean, unbelievable. I mean, based on what he said, his wife, you know, liking posts after September 11th, it's unbelievable. People that, you know, radicals, he couldn't show up at the Israel parade in New York. You don't think that speaks volumes? To me, it does. It's first time any New York City mayor didn't go. You have socialist Seattle Mayor Katie Wilson facing a recall effort after she botched a response to a mass shooting. I don't know. Recall efforts, at that point, you're on the losing end of an argument. We saw this with Gavin Newsom. If you let it get to that point, you let it get too far. You let it go way, way too far. But, you know, people don't pay attention. You know, maybe it's a problem, a sickness. You know, I just live, eat, breathe, sleep. I love this country. You know, God, family, country is you know, the way I think everybody should live. But what do I know? I'm not perfect. We've all sinned. We've all fallen short. I'm just telling you, these people are nuts. Absolutely, positively insane. Speaking of 9/11, by the way, It was, you know, the Tunnel to Towers Foundation.

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0: All right, a lot of ground to cover. We've got Mark Penn. 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
20: Confession in court. I'm Lisa Brady, Fox News. As the man charged with gunning down a healthcare executive changes his plea to guilty in a federal stalking case.
21: Luigi Mangione admitted in court to using a ruse to find out where United Healthcare CEO Brian Thompson would be and says he went to Manhattan with the intention to shoot him. Jamie McDonald, U.S. Attorney for the Southern District of New York, says his office will seek a sentence of life in prison.
22: This was not a spontaneous act of violence. It was deliberate, calculated, and premeditated.
21: Mangione's attorney, Karen Agnifilo, is now seeking to have the New York State case against her client thrown out.
23: We just filed our motion in state court explaining why the state charges must be dismissed under New York's double jeopardy protections.
21: Federal sentencing is set for December 18th.
20: Fox's Tony J. Powers, the Thompson family, calls the plea an important step toward justice. His widow and mother among those in court today. A woman accused of spray painting the World War II memorial in D.C., making her first court appearance in Virginia, facing felony charges that could send her to prison for years if convicted. She remains in custody for now, pending a detention hearing. President Trump says he'll always back the blue.
24: I'm with you and always was 100%.
1: 100%.
20: Visiting a police academy on New York's Long Island, along with the FBI director and U.S. Attorney General, to highlight falling crime rates. Also, to support Nassau County Executive Bruce Blakeman, he's trying to unseat Democratic Governor Kathy Hochul, who's threatened legal action against local law enforcement agencies that cooperate with federal immigration enforcement.
2: New York is a sanctuary city. It's a disaster. A sanctuary protects criminals. So the purpose of a sanctuary city. So I don't know what they're doing.
20: The president also telling Fox's Alexis McAdams he'll hit Iran hard economically. 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
25: Good afternoon. We are mostly cloudy with a temperature of 81. I'm Mike Leishner, WSAU News. A Republican lawmaker from Central Wisconsin wants an investigation into an error that caused a delay in Milwaukee's election returns.
26: Assembly Committee on Campaigns and Elections Vice Chair Representative Scott Krug says he wants to eliminate doubt in elections security. 5 of 9 data sticks that should have contained vote totals from ballot counters instead were brought to Milwaukee's central count location with the wrong files Tuesday night. The Milwaukee Elections Commission called it a human error and that no vote totals were compromised or delivered incorrectly. The commission will deliver a report to the city council next week.
27: Raymond Newpert, WSAU News.
25: And charges of theft against a Cedarburg woman have been dismissed after prosecutors say she paid back the stolen funds in full. Ramona Bartel has, quote, paid the amount requested to resolve the case, according to online court records. She was facing 2 felony counts, including theft in a business setting and theft of movable property, which would have carried maximum sentences of 16 years in prison. The 70-year-old was accused of stealing money from a woman over whom she had power of attorney. Investigators say she used the funds for personal expenses. The victim had been declared incompetent before her death. Robert Gasser is going for the Milwaukee Brewers tonight as they look to make it 2 in a row against the Los Angeles Dodgers. Game coverage will begin at 8:35. First pitch from Dodger Stadium is at 9:10. 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
28: We'll see mostly sunny skies for most of the rest of the day today. High around 82 degrees, winds out of the east 5 to 10 miles per hour. Increasing clouds this evening and overnight tonight with a low dropping down to around 60. Winds out of the east 5 to 10 miles per hour. Mostly cloudy for your Saturday. Could see a few scattered showers at times. Very hit or miss activity. Best chances would be more towards evening with a high around 79. Winds out of the east southeast 10 to 15 miles per hour. A few more scattered showers possible Saturday night with a low down to 65. Maybe a stray shower lingering early Sunday morning. Otherwise, becoming mostly sunny by the afternoon, a high around 81. We'll go mostly sunny again on Monday with a high of 80 degrees. Partly cloudy on Tuesday, a chance for some showers and storms later in the afternoon and evening, a high around 81. That's your 9 Storm Track Forecast. I'm meteorologist Brad Miller on AM 550, FM 99.9, WSAU.

0: abortion will remain safe, it will remain legal, and it will remain accessible here in Massachusetts. That's my commitment.
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6: 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Our number if you want to be a part of this extravaganza. So we've gone over the DSA, and I am making a prediction. You know, now that you have so many prominent Democrats, even Chris Matthews has joined the choir of Bill Maher and Joe Manchin and Van Jones and Rahm Emanuel Deadfish and Mark Penn, who's going to join us in a minute. And, you know, all of these people now coming out, but they're all not elected, which is fascinating about the DSA and their platform, which is up on a website. Eliminate the Senate, presidency, judiciary as we know it, amnesty for illegals, abolish borders, abolish ICE, end all deportation, defund the Department of War, eliminate cash bail, abolish prisons, abolish police, a new wealth tax, cradle to grave, womb to the tomb, Green New Deal, et cetera, et cetera. All right. So, you know, we've gone through that. New poll out today shows that Mike Rogers leading Abdul Syed by 4 in Michigan. I'm not taking any of these polls seriously now. I'm just not. And I'm looking at them. I'm paying attention. I think that if you don't take this seriously, you are making a big mistake. However, the unwillingness of Democrats to, you know, distance themselves from Abdul el-Sayed his relationship with Hassan Piker is a problem. Question is, up to the last day, Hassan Piker was on the campaign trail with Abdul el-Sayed. This is Hassan Piker. He's way out there on the campaign trail. El-Sayed won't condemn him. And all the other Democrats that he has been supporting, Francesca Hung and straight on down the list, they won't say a word. Listen.
7: We are in the heart of the Imperial Court. This is the country that defeated the USSR, unfortunately. And the reality of the matter is, there's a lot of antagonism. There's no class consciousness in the United States of America.
8: Empires never die quietly. And we must end the American empire regardless.
9: No more to Trumpism, but no more to the Democrats who compromise, who conciliate, and who betray us. No more to the Democrats who will collaborate and cooperate with the fascists, who will fund ICE, who will fund Israel.
10: Being like Abdul has a ton of work to do mending bridges. Here's the take nuke for you, okay? You are all unbelievably Islamophobic pieces of okay.
11: They'll say, oh, DSA, your candidate was. Oh, Francesca Hong was bad. She was a bad candidate. Oh, she didn't like Thanksgiving. Them. And Thanksgiving, too.
12: Poor people that they can afford housing in Berkeley. I don't know how.
13: Well, my understanding is that the property owners who have properties there choose just not to rent it at all.
14: Yeah, kill them. Kill those mother. Murder those mother in the street. Let the streets soak in their red capitalist bloods, dude.
15: They clipped me talking about Mao Zedong, up by a cop who thought I was like making fun of Mao Zedong, which I never would and never will. Mao Zedong is one of the great leaders of this world, okay? A man who changed the entire universe, the entire planet. He did. He changed the trajectory of history. He is the founding father of the People's Republic of China. Mao Zedong gets the same level of credit that the founding fathers do for America.
6: Tens of millions of people either starved to death or were political prisoners and assassinated, murdered. Millions of those. Anyway, Mark Penn is with us, chairman, CEO of Stagwell and chairman of the Harris poll, former advisor to Bill and Hillary Clinton. I know you have no problem saying you want no part of this madness because that's who you are. Can you support El Sayed because of this relationship that he refuses to distance himself from?
3: No, he not only doesn't distance himself from that relationship, he wears it proudly. I mean, Hassan Piker is anti-Semitic. He's anti-American. He's against everything that, you know, at least 90% of the people in America are for. It is really atrocious, and I don't have any problem saying that. And you're right that more Democrats should be quite clear, 100%. Clear that that's not a Democrat, it's not a Republican, it's not even an independent.
6: Well, it's not. All right. So now this is the new Democratic Party. This is new strategy. I just mentioned all of what's on the DSA website, you know, eliminate the Senate and abolish ICE and the police and the Department of War, etc. I am making a prediction, especially after AOC's comments on one of the Sunday programs last week, that this list is going to be taken down and Democrats will adopt the strategy is, oh, okay, we believe it, but we're not going to tell you what we really believe. We're just going to lie like Abigail Spamberger lied in Virginia and come up with her real agenda once she's elected. I just don't know what date they'll take it down, because I think this is creating an enormous headache for the Democratic Party in an election year, historically, where the party out of power, you know, should gain significant amount of seats in the House and pick up a lot of seats in the Senate.
3: Well, I would be surprised if they take it down. I think quite the opposite. I think they become emboldened. They have more members. Social media has enabled, you know, there are a couple of big issues here. One, what social media is enabling that wasn't really possible before in terms of splinter movements, which I wrote two books on microtrends and how it's tearing us apart rather than bringing us together. And second, an interesting poll finding that I'm working on. I was sifting through some poll data. I think you'll be shocked by it, which is I looked at young Democrats 18 to 24. Well, I now put America in the poll. I never thought I'd have to put America in the poll to see the favorable or unfavorable. But I looked at young Democrats 18 to 24. Their view of China was the same as America. If I look at young Republicans, it's
6: Mark, do you know how scary that is, what you just said? That is chilling to me.
3: It's unbelievable information. It's unbelievable.
6: So where does this end up? Where does it fall out? I am making the case, and we have Mark Halpern on later. He's a smart guy. I don't even know where Mark stands politically. He's a good analyst. He's a good interviewer. But I think that whatever's going to define the outcome of the midterms has not happened yet. We don't know where Iran falls. We don't know what the economy is going to do. There's a lot that's going to happen between now and then. How aware people become of the real positions of, you know, Talafrico and Six Gender and El Sayed and this lunatic that replaced Plattner in Maine. You know, people underestimate Susan Collins every single election cycle she's in. You know, she'll be down by 8 and win by 8. I mean, I think you're foolish to take her for granted, in my humble opinion. So I just don't know the answer. I know Republicans, you know, using the same tactics as Democrats have picked up 12 seats by them, quote, gerrymandering like the Democrats have done for decades.
3: Yeah, look, I think it's a little early to predict. I always put a lot of stock in the poll done right after the Labor Day weekend, because I believe families sit around, they got nothing much to do, and have some hamburgers.
6: Are you saying, like people like me, that I'm a loser because I don't have much to do on my Labor Day week? I take a few days off.
3: Well, and the families get around, they talk politics, and so I put a lot of stock in. Once you get what I call the post Labor Day verdict, that becomes very hard to change. Not impossible, but very hard. And that's when you have to really start to take the polls seriously, because they sat around, they talked to, well, I think, you know, I'm unhappy with the economy, but the DSA is crazy. But the Republicans say they're going to cut tax. They discuss all this and they begin to resolve this. And look, I think it's a 50-50 country. And I don't think the midterms are determined by any stretch of the imagination yet, because no one wants to move out of their camp. And I think that, that what's happened here with the Democrats and the DSA has taken what probably was, as you say, a routine, probably strong showing because it's a midterm election and people are negative on the economy, and put it into doubt because a lot, I think there's an awakening going on that this is a dangerous anti-American sentiment that is now getting real political power. You can't deny it.
6: You know, it's interesting because back in the day, we would have debates and they were usually friendly. I mean, I guess sometimes I might have been a jerk. If I was, I apologize, but I don't think so. Was I ever? I might have. Was I once or twice? I don't know.
3: No, not to me. No, you were never a jerk to me. You were,
6: all right, but we had to be. And you were a Clinton person. Fair enough. Clinton looks like a moderate today. Like, I mean, if it wasn't for Bill Clinton and Newt Gingrich working together, we wouldn't have balanced the budget, what, 4 or 5 consecutive years. You know, they worked together and they got something really, they got something done together for the good of the country. And there's no hope of that anymore. It's so dead. It's gone.
3: No, it's just going to take, we hope to, you know, look, we had a crime bill. We had welfare reform. We had a balanced budget. We had the country close to wiping out the debt. It was economic prosperity. And as you say, Newt Gingrich and Bill Clinton, they attack each other a little bit during the day, but at night they would get together and try to solve problems.
6: Bill Clinton famously said the era of big government is over, the end of welfare as we know it. I don't hear any Democrats speaking out that way. All right, quick break. We'll come right back. More with the CEO of the Harris Poll, Mark Penn, former advisor to Bill and Hillary Clinton. We'll get to your calls coming up next this Friday, 800-941-SHAWN, if you want to be a part of the program.

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0: final moments, Mark Penn used to work for Bill and Hillary Clinton, now runs the Harris poll, talking about the pending midterm elections. What is it, 81 days now away? 800-941-SHAWN is a number. Let me ask you this, because there's people like you and Bill Maher and, you know, all these, you know, pundits are speaking out. John Fetterman is the only elected official. Why is there such complete silence among elected Democrats like Schumer and Hakeem Jeffries? We'll see how this falls out after the midterms in terms of, you know, these communist, radical socialist DSA members before he ever wants to comment on it. Pretty gutless and cowardly, in my view. Why won't they say anything?
1: Well, let me say that I think Representatives Tom Suozzi and Josh Gottheimer are saying things. There are some exceptions. I will say, look, there's a problem now. If you become a leader in Congress of the Democratic Party, your caucus is half socialist,
0: half nuts. Well, aren't they the controlling base, though, now of the Democratic Party?
1: I won't say they're 100% controlling, but I'll say that it's pretty close. I'll say that it's 50-50. And if you're
0: all right, if it's 50-50, why don't the other 50% speak out? All right, you mentioned Tom Suozzi. He's when I lived in New York years ago. That used to be, you know, my district, and I actually know Tom, get along with him fine. He's not a total nut job, like these other people, and I give him credit for speaking out. I really do.
1: Yeah, no, look, the money is with the left. The groups are with the left. It's a very powerful dynamic that has built up. We're a long way from the politics. Look, the Democratic Party has isolated itself in the past and then come back. Bill Clinton was a comeback to that. It was a renewal of centrist politics that then everybody wanted to be in the center. Now everybody wants to be in the extremes. But I go back to your very first point. No matter how your politics has evolved, no matter what you think and what your differences are, how can you listen to somebody like Hassan Piker, who's fundamentally against America, and have a Senate candidate, someone who wants to be in the U.S. Senate, who supports that? That strikes me as wrong at any time.
0: You know, there are these lunatics that people try to associate with mainstream conservatism, and I don't think it's a fair analogy myself. Like Nick Fuentes, white nationalism, anti-Semites. I want nothing to do with those people. I won't, apparently people want me to put them on my podcast or whatever. You know, yeah, would it get a lot of attention for my podcast? It would work. I've been in this business too long to know when you do really controversial things and put crazy people on, you do get, you know, a short-term benefit, but long-term, it's not who I am, and I don't want to platform those people. I don't care what side of the aisle they're on.
1: No, and I agree, and kind of the problem is, like, even somebody like Plattner, who did nothing his entire life, now probably has millions of followers simply because he got platformed everywhere for a short period of time. So there is this danger where we're platforming people, right, who to kind of point to them, and then social media enables them to find the people who want to follow the crazy. So I think you're doing the right thing. I think you have a wide group of people that you open your platform to, but I think there should, you know, putting some limits. I think the Nick Fuentes, Hassan Piker limits make a lot of sense to me.
0: Well, I mean, it's easy. I mean, I have no problem debate. Like, I had a comrade de Blasio on last night, and we actually get along. I mean, he's a nut, but he's not like this crazy. And you can have a civil discussion with the guy, and he's not going to talk about the streets running red, you know, with the blood of capitalists and landlords. I mean, you know, he's not going to say stuff like that. Anyway, we appreciate you, Mark Penn. You have a great weekend. Thank you, sir, as always, for being with us. 800-941-SHAWN if you want to be a part of the program. Look, there is always danger. The world has evil in it. There are crazy people everywhere. Small towns, big cities. You need a safety security strategy for you and for your family. Now, sometimes there's only one option. If somebody wants to kill you, your family, that would require lethal force. But according to the FBI and the latest year we have statistics for, that's 2022, that's 0.01% of all altercations. Okay. Now, what does that mean for the other occasions where you need to defend yourself? Now there's new technology, and it's called BYRNA.com. 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When the pros adapt a technology, in this case, over 500 government agencies, police departments, private security firms using this, makes me take note. Now, I have this as part of my everyday personal security strategies. 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

0: President Trump is downplaying worries about months-long deployments for U.S. warships. Good afternoon. I'm Mike Leishner, WSAU News, Fox News Radio's Jared Halpern at the White House.
1: The USS Abraham Lincoln will soon be relieved amid growing concerns from some Navy families and lawmakers about morale on the warship.
2: That ship is moving right now, or very shortly, and it's being replaced with another very similar ship.
1: The Lincoln has been at sea for 9 months, first deployed in the Pacific before sailing to the Middle East ahead of the war with Iran. Asked if he's worried about the length of deployments, President Trump told reporters.
2: No. Not nearly long enough.
1: Pentagon officials have characterized some reporting about conditions aboard the Lincoln as misrepresented. At the White House, Jared Halpern, Fox News.
0: Consumer sentiment is down for the first time in 3 months. The preliminary index for August from the University of Michigan shows it fell to 51, down from July's reading of 55.2. This comes as consumers express concerns over increasing prices. Consumers expect prices to go up 4.3% over the next year, which is a slight increase from last month. The director of the survey said there was a noticeable large drop in sentiment among older consumers, lower income consumers, and those without a college degree. Closer to home, a Marshfield man facing multiple felony counts for repeated sexual assault of a child is expected to reach a plea deal with the state to avoid a jury trial. Curtis Holman was facing more than 100 years in prison, including two high-level felonies for repeated sexual assault and first-degree sexual assault. Investigators say he forced himself on the victim multiple times, starting in 2018. He had been scheduled for a multi-day trial later this month, but August 25th, which was to be the first day of that trial, is now reserved for a plea hearing. Charges against the 37-year-old were filed in early 2024. He has been free on a $10,000 bond. And in Portage County, a man has been sentenced to life in prison without the possibility of parole for child sex crimes. 46-year-old Corey Willie received the sentence from a Portage County judge earlier this month, according to District Attorney Cass Cousins. Willie qualifies as a persistent repeater because he had previously been convicted of two serious child sex offenses. His criminal history also includes felony battery and felony child abuse. Now the 9 News forecast for central Wisconsin. The rest of tonight, increasing clouds and a low of 60. Mostly cloudy for your Saturday with a high of 79. Sunday, showers possible and 81. I'm Mike Leishner on Central Wisconsin's only local news station, WSAU.
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0: Didn't the IRS scandal and the NSA atrocities convince you? 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
1: All right, happy Friday. Thanks for being with us. 800-941-SHAWN, our number if you want to be a part of the program. Listen, there is a transformation going on, and it's a much needed one in the insurance industry. I mean, you have this dream, you want to open up a business, you're getting close to opening it up, then you realize you need a lot of insurances to open the doors, and you need this insurance and that one and this one and that one, and then you have to deal with all these different agents. It can be a nightmare, like dealing with the healthcare industry. But I will tell you, the transformation is so dramatic that insurance will never be the same again, thanks to one company, supersure.com. 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
1: All right. You know, because it's becoming a big, big issue. I mean, I don't know. I'm pretty firm in my conviction that Democrats are going to distance themselves soon from the DSA. Now, you have Megan Romer. I guess she's one of the leaders, spokespeople for the DSA. And it's still on their website. But I am predicting that their stated listed positions on that website will go away. I urge people to make copies of it because I think the strategy will become the Abigail Spamberger, the Joe Biden hide in the basement strategy as it relates to elections. In other words, just hide what you really believe, get elected, and then do whatever the hell you want. And that means all the things that they're listing, all the things that they stated that they would stand for. That's why I thought it was so telling when AOC went on one of the Sunday programs and said, oh, that was woke one was crazy. Defund the police. They didn't really mean that. You know, Bernie Sanders, no one really believes in defunding the police. They've been saying it over and over again. Now they know that it doesn't poll well and that it's hurting them electorally. So they are going to just adopt a policy of hiding what they really believe and who they really are and adopt a strategy to lie to get power. That's what's coming. Mark my words. I don't think I'm going to be proven wrong. You know, listen to Megan Romer. She can't give an explanation. And I got into this a little bit with de Blasio last night. But she can't give an explanation on this plan to tax the hell out of millionaires. Anyway, listen.
3: But we do believe in taxing the hell out of millionaires. Yeah, absolutely.
4: Well, what does taxing the hell out of them mean?
3: Yeah, you know, I don't have like a solid, but
4: shouldn't you? I mean, if you're the co-chair, of the DSA, shouldn't you be more specific than just taxing the hell out of something? What exactly do you mean?
3: So again, it's democracy, right? And we have to look at what we need to spend and what we need. We don't want to depend on the existence of millionaires because that means people are still getting exploited. So, mm-hmm. So yeah, we need to look at what we need to pay for in the interim, what sort of tax base we need for that to happen, and then, and build from there.
1: The reality is, you notice when we have these DSA people, they don't want to answer how much of $1 should a taxpayer, after they pay state, local, federal taxes and FICA taxes, how much should they be allowed to keep for themselves? They never want to answer that question. If you make $100,000 a year, if you make $1 million a year, if you make $1 billion a year, how much of every dollar should you be able to keep? I'm not one of these people that hates billionaires because they're very successful and they made a lot of money. As a matter of fact, I never got a job in my entire life from a poor person. I just didn't. And when I was a contractor, I loved that rich people spent money and hired me. And when I was in a restaurant, I loved when people that can afford to go out to eat gave me tips and kept me working and put money in my pocket. I never got jealous. I was grateful. Anyway, to our phones this Friday, Sean in my free state of Florida. Sean, hi. How are you? Glad you called.
5: Hey, Mr. Hattie. Nice to talk to you, sir.
1: What's going on, sir?
5: Well, I heard you're a Florida Panther fan.
1: Big time. Big. I got season tickets. By the way, you did hear about the big trade, right? Matthew Tkachuk's brother, Brady Tkachuk, is going to be on the team this year. Barkov is back this year. We're going to be back big time this year. Tampa needs to watch out. Although I do have a lot of respect for Tampa Bay. The Lightning are a great team, consistently a great team, and very tough to beat. You guys have an awesome organization there.
5: Yeah, I'm a big Tampa fan. Before that, I was a Blackhawks fan, but when they traded Kane, that kind of...
1: By the way, how stupid was that? Didn't he re-sign, by the way?
5: Yeah, they re-signed him because of the young guy that they got right now.
1: Yeah. Well, why would you ever get rid of a star like Kane? I don't understand that. That's so dumb.
5: Yeah, and they got rid of DeBrinket. So those two, you know, I'm like, you know, I'm from Chicago, but not anymore. But, yeah.
1: Listen, I've had people say, you don't like any New York teams anymore. I'm like, no, I'm a full-fledged Floridian through and through. I even have a season's tickets. I don't get to go very often, but I have season tickets to the Panthers. And whenever I can go, I'm there, man. I go. I love it.
5: Well, we'll see you in September. Tampa versus...
1: listen, you know... Look, last year, I think all but five players went through long injuries on the Panthers last year. Oh, yeah. You got to cut us some slack. We didn't have our captain. We didn't have more than half our team at any one given time. And so it was a rough year in terms of injuries for us. And anyway, so I'm just hopeful. That's all.
5: Well, I want to say one more thing. So
1: Brady, I have two words for you though. Brady Tkachuk.
5: We'll see. We'll see. You know, we got Point. He's pretty healthy, so he'll be back. And you got Hagel. So those two together.
1: No, you got. Listen, you got great tough players. The Tampa's tough. What, you guys went 7 last year, and I was pulling for you guys. I wanted the Florida team to win. Just so you know.
5: Yeah, the Maple Leafs. They were pretty tough. They were pretty tough.
1: Oh, they were very tough. They played it was a great series. I think it was one of the best playoff seasons ever last year, even without my Panthers. It was just depressing not having my Panthers in it.
5: Well, we'll see what they do. I was happy with the Hurricanes. So they never got it, but young team.
1: You know, I was happy for them, too. I was pulling for them to win the finals, and they did. It was a great series. It was awesome. I got a roll, Sean. Nobody on this program talks hockey but me and you. Linda has no idea what hockey is. How many points do you get when you score goals in hockey, Linda?
2: You get one.
1: Wow. I'm impressed.
6: I'm kind of insulted. I've talked hockey with you before.
1: Yeah, and you don't like my Panthers, so I don't really want to talk hockey with you.
6: I actually root for Tampa because the coach is a real nice guy. I believe he's from Long Island.
1: Yeah, they're definitely a great team. You know, New York teams suck as always. Let's go to New York. By the way, Bruce Blakeman, new poll, Siena poll out today, shows it a 3-point race against Kathy Hochul. My message, if you live in New York, is this is your last great hope to fix your state. I am hoping and praying for all my friends that remain there that you take advantage of this opportunity. Steve Hilton in California, your last bit of hope to save your state. Ed in New York. What's up, Ed?
7: Hey, Sean. How you doing? That's thanks for the lead. That's exactly why I'm calling. I think this is the best chance that Republicans have to take the governorship in New York since George Pataki, with the high utility bills and the sanctuary city statuses. We are just falling apart. Our local investment team, a guy by the name of Steve Boucher, said, stop investing in New York City. Pull your money, put it somewhere else. New York is just a sinking ship. And I'm so glad that Blake.
1: By the way, all the big banks have, all the, you know, private equity firms have, all the financial firms have. There are more employees from Wall Street that work in my free state of Florida. Wall Street South is way more real than people know. You see what's happening in Texas, too. I mean, a lot of companies, Elon Musk, for example, you know, has picked up and left California. He's now in Texas. But I'm telling you, Ken Griffin, he was going to spend $6 billion investing in New York, and now it's going to Florida. And he's out after being doxxed by Mamdani.
7: Florida deserves it. Another thing I want to talk about is just security. It's the most unsafe state now. Crime, with everyone just being let go after a crime, they're not holding anyone. And then this 287G program that's out there that Hochul and Letitia James are telling our local sheriffs to not comply with any.

0: can win, but it's going to take everybody. Upstate New York, Suffolk County, Nassau County, Westchester, Staten Island. Get your butt out and vote. It takes everybody. This is your last shot, New York. I'm pulling for you. I just you know, pulled up stakes. I don't see any hope for it, to be honest. But now I have a little bit of hope, and I'm hoping for the people, my friends that I left behind a long time ago. Appreciate it, Ed. Thank you. 800-941-SEAN if you want to be a part of the program. Let's say hi to Vance Jacksonville. What's up, Vance? How are you? How are things in Ponte Vedra?
1: Hey,
0: how's Sawgrass doing?
1: Oh, it's wonderful and hot. I just want to really tell you how much my wife and I appreciate you allowing, you know, equal time on your air for all three parties of the government, the Democrat, Republican, and our Social Communist Party. But the reason I'm calling is I'm thinking about switching from Republican to Democrats and running for office. I feel like I have all the qualifications. I really don't have to have a lot of knowledge of world affairs or world geography. I don't have to have constitutional law. I understand for financial reasons that my wife can open up a couple of learning centers, working from home. She's already been checking with kids in the neighborhood, getting names so we could put it on the list. And I don't have to read any of the legislation that comes down. Just
0: I think we get your point, Vance. Obviously, Vance is being facetious. Yeah, that's about what it would take. You'd qualify if you did all that, Vance.
1: I could be a millionaire in 2 years.
0: You could. I wish you all the luck with that. Good luck with that plan. But you're going to sell your soul to do it. And you're going to give up something that you can't put a value on. It's called freedom. Because what they want means you give up your freedom for their power.
1: You disgrace my flag, and I can never turn away from the vows that I made when I enlisted in the Army, and that's to protect the Constitution of the United States against foreign or domestic, and I stand by that to the day I die.
0: Well, thank you for your service. Thank you and your wife for me, okay? And you have a great weekend. I'm glad you called. Quick break, right back to our busy phones this Friday. Our toll-free telephone number is 800-941-SEAN if you want to be a part of the program.
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4: 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We can handle that kind of noise. 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

0: 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They're taking selfies and oversharing. 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

0: right, back to the busy telephones. Toll free is 800-941-SHAWN. Gene, North Carolina, we got a minute for you, Gene, so get there quick. What's going on?
1: Happy Friday, Sean.
0: Happy Friday.
1: I was thinking the other yesterday about Snuggle. Has anything happened with the dog that you know of? Because I got an
0: idea. You know, I didn't get an update in the last couple of days. Linda, any update on Snuggles the dog?
2: We are still looking, but I would encourage everyone, go online, follow Jennifer Avancho. It's her family, and they are in desperate need of support. Snuggles needs
0: They want to euthanize
2: support.
0: This poor dog.
2: Not only do they want to euthanize it, but they have it trapped in the shelter. They won't even let the kids or the mother come and see it. It's sick.
0: It's so sick. And by the way, the person, you know, admits that they provoked the dog. You provoke a dog, you're going to get a response.
2: The person is the grandma. It's the grandma. It's ridiculous.
0: And the grandma's with the owners and saying, please don't euthanize this great dog. It's insane. I'll tell you what, we'll try and update this regularly, but a little more regularly, Gene. I'll tell you what, Linda, why don't you put on the website, because people won't remember even if you spell it, you know, Save Snuggles and, you know, contact on X, blah, blah, blah. Okay?
2: You got it.
0: Gene, thanks for the idea. We appreciate you, man. Thank you. 800-941-SHAWN if you want to be a part of the program. You know, Reagan once said inflation is as violent as a mugger, as frightening as an armed robber, as deadly as a hitman. You got to listen to Reagan. Love Reagan. So what does inflation mean for your money? You know, do you believe in diversification of your portfolio? I do. You know, for a better part of my 20s, I wasn't able to save a penny. I was living paycheck to paycheck. But when I started to save money, mid to late 20s, whenever it was, somebody just told me, you know, take a portion of your savings and put it in gold and silver. And I've done it my whole life. 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And to this day, I still do it. The company I do business with is Goldco. Now, they like people that are informed, educated, smart. 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Quick break, right back. Our friend Mark Halpern as we continue. I know the headlines changed, the threats facing Israel and their survival, that does remain. Now, I know people move on story to story, news breaks fast. 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
7: The president says he won't apologize for higher gas prices. On Lisa Brady, Fox News, because he says he did the right thing in the conflict with Iran.
8: So, for you to pay a tiny little bit more for your gasoline, just remember, you're doing it so that a very evil country cannot have, a country really, it's the number one state sponsor of terror in the world. We don't want to have them have a nuclear weapon, so remember that.
7: This as Democrats hammer affordability concerns ahead of the midterm elections.
8: The Democrats saying that is a hoax, because they're the ones that cause the affordability problem. We're bringing the prices way down. Look at what's happening.
7: Two reports this week show cooling inflation, but still well above the Fed's target. President Trump says Iran is being badly defeated.
8: Pretty soon I'll be declaring the Hormuz Strait a territory of the United States.
7: Iran still insisting it controls the strait. The president speaking at a police academy on New York's Long Island. The man charged with killing healthcare executive Brian Thompson confesses in court. Luigi Mangione pleading guilty to federal stalking charges that could send him to prison for life.
9: Mangione, fairly unemotional, actually, read this letter aloud saying, quote, before traveling to New York, I used a 3D printer to make a gun. I traveled to New York with the intent to shoot Brian Thompson. On the morning of December 4th, 2024, I shot Mr. Thompson in Manhattan. I knew what I was doing.
7: Fox's Brian Yenes. The defense will now argue a state murder case should be tossed out under New York's double jeopardy law. Just getting word of a potential mid-air disaster averted today in Phoenix, where an air traffic controller realized two American Airlines jets mistakenly had the same flight number, acting quickly to keep them a safe distance apart. The FAA and the airline will investigate how that happened. 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
13: Good afternoon. We have mostly cloudy skies and a temperature of 81. I'm Mike Leishner, WSAU News. Another community is putting a moratorium on a data center development. Reporter Raymond Newpert.
14: The La Crosse City Council on Thursday approved a temporary block on any data centers entering the community. While it is not a ban, the city will be pausing any consideration of hyperscale data projects until the city's zoning and permitting can be updated to handle the requests. Numerous other Wisconsin communities have passed similar measures, including La Crosse County itself.
13: City leaders in Wisconsin Rapids are working to craft a moratorium on data centers as well, though that would not impact the current proposal on the table with PNK development. Earlier, we told you about a case of chronic wasting disease in Crawford County. Well, now the Department of Ag, Trade, and Consumer Protection has confirmed another case, this time in a deer farm in Portage County. The positive result came from a 3-year-old buck, and the premise is now quarantined. Officials with DACAP and the U.S. Department of Agriculture will now investigate the farm. CWD is a fatal disease in a deer, elk, and moose. And the Wisconsin chapter of the AFL-CIO wasted no time endorsing David Crawley for governor. In a statement, the union said Crawley would provide the leadership required to stand up for working families, support unions, and deliver solutions. Finally, it's Brewers baseball after dark tonight as Milwaukee visits the LA Dodgers for game two of a four-game set. We'll have pregame coverage coming your way just after 8:30. Mike Leishner, WSAU News.
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15: We'll see mostly sunny skies for most of the rest of the day today. High around 82 degrees, winds out of the east 5 to 10 miles per hour. Increasing clouds this evening and overnight tonight with a low dropping down to around 60. Winds out of the east 5 to 10 miles per hour. Mostly cloudy for your Saturday. Could see a few scattered showers at times. Very hit or miss activity. Best chances would be more towards evening with a high around 79. Winds out of the east southeast 10 to 15 miles per hour. A few more scattered showers possible Saturday night with a low down to 65. Maybe a stray shower lingering early Sunday morning, otherwise becoming mostly sunny by the afternoon, a high around 81. We'll go mostly sunny again on Monday with a high of 80 degrees. Partly cloudy on Tuesday, a chance for some showers and storms later in the afternoon and evening, a high around 81. That's your 9 Storm Track Forecast. I'm meteorologist Brad Miller on AM 550, FM 99.9, WSAU.

0: abortion will remain safe, it will remain legal, and it will remain accessible here in Massachusetts. That's my commitment.
1: 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So that includes reproductive rights, right? 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
2: But the dogs are counting on us. 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
3: Hannity's on. And so is the countdown. T-minus 81 days until Election Day.
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5: All right, news roundup and information overload hour. Our toll free telephone number this Friday is 800-941-SEAN. If you want to be a part of the program, we had a good discussion with Mark Penn about this radicalization of the Democratic Party and about the pending upcoming election. I mean, I thought it was interesting. Bruce Blakeman, Siena poll comes out today. He's only down by three. Kathy Hochul, when you factor in all the mass migration out of New York, it's kind of a spectacular number, and it really gives me hope for my friends that I left behind years ago that maybe I think Bruce Blakeman's your last shot to fix New York. Same with Steve Hilton out in California. But, you know, what impact? We do have one poll out today. It's way too early. And it has Mike Rogers up by four in Michigan against Abdul El-Sayed. And, of course, he has this sick friendship with Hassan Piker. I am contending that at this point, you know, 81 days away till Election Day, I cannot tell you which way this election is going to go. However, I am warning conservatives, I am warning Trump supporters, I am warning Republicans, you better take all of this seriously, because these people, while they may be trying to, you know, laugh off, oh, that was woke one crazy, they believe all this stuff. They stated all of it. Their internal polling tells them to shut up and stop saying it. So there's a reason they're pivoting. Remember, almost everything a politician does and says is often poll driven. So it's just too early for me. I see warning signs and I see hopeful signs. But I think it's too early. What happens with Iran? What happens to the price of oil? Where's the economy headed? Had a long conversation with Scott Bessent. He gave me a lot of hope on the economy, but time will tell. I don't know the answer. I don't have a crystal ball. But, you know, what impact, you know, this, the fact that so many people will not, like El-Sayed in Michigan, will not condemn Hassan Piker. Here's, you know, let's go through some of Hassan Piker and why would any Democrat, you know, and there are many of them that have sought his support that he has been out campaigning for. Listen.
6: We are in the heart of the Imperial Core. This is the country that defeated the USSR, unfortunately. And the reality of the matter is, there's a lot of antagonism. There's no class consciousness in the United States of America.
7: Empires never die quietly, and we must end the American empire regardless. No more to Trumpism, but no more to the Democrats who compromise, who conciliate, and who betray us. No more to the Democrats who will collaborate and cooperate with the fascists, who will fund ICE, who will fund Israel.
8: Being like Abdullah is a ton of work to do mending bridges. Here's the take nuke for you, okay? You are all unbelievably Islamophobic pieces of okay?
9: They'll say, oh, DSA, your candidate was oh, Francesca Hong was bad. She was a bad candidate. Oh, she didn't like Thanksgiving. Them. And Thanksgiving, too.
5: And, you know, maybe my favorite is, oh, the streets will run red with the blood of capitalists and landlords. Pretty sick stuff. But he says all of it proudly displays newspaper showing the Twin Towers burning on 9/11. America deserved 9/11. I don't know. I can't stand people like him. I can't stand white nationalist extremists. I can't stand anti-Semitic people in both parties. I don't like any of them. And I want nothing to do with any of them. It's not who I am. I have a heart, a soul, a conscience. And I'm sorry. This is crazy. You know, all the years I've known Mark Halpert, I don't know where he stands politically. I know that he analyzes information in a very smart, effective way. We communicated a lot before the 2024 presidential election. He was one of the very few people that had the information that I had about early voting and a bunch of things nobody was factoring in. You know, on election night, everyone's looking at the New York Times needle. I'm like, you're wasting your time, you know, for Kamala Harris to have won in Pennsylvania, Michigan, Wisconsin. She would have had to have a day of voting that never existed before. And I was checking in all day in every liberal area in all three states, and they were not getting the kind of turnout that she would have needed. And Mark was right the whole time, too. Mark, welcome back. He's the editor-in-chief of Two Way. How are you, sir?
10: Very good, Sean. Thanks for having me back.
5: You want to tell me if you're a Republican or a Democrat? You're not going to tell me, are you?
10: I'm neither. I'm for the American people. I'm an old-fashioned reporter. I'm just for trying to understand the country through the prism of our politics. So, I like everybody, like you. I don't like the mean-spirited people. I don't like the racists. I don't like the extremists. But I like everybody else, and I'm just here to try to inform everybody.
5: You know, Hassan Piko, you know, when my friend Lindsey Graham passed away, actually said he was a demonic entity, which was, you know, just typical of this guy. What impact do you believe this radicalism, this DSA, these stated positions are going to have on this pending midterm?
10: Well, I think they'll have an effect in the Michigan Senate race. I think they'll have an effect on the Minnesota Senate race. Otherwise, I think it will be up to the ad makers and message meisters of James Blair and the other political lieutenants of the president to spend what I believe will be potentially at least an unprecedented financial edge to try to convince voters that this is the Democratic Party. It's not just a few isolated candidates. So potentially, I think it could be, I'd say, dispositive in terms of make or break the majorities, make or break whether Republicans have a good night or not in the midterms. And like I said, in those individual races, I think it's quite important. We see the data from that Fox poll. And again, that Fox poll is not an outlier based on what I know about private polling in the race. It's not just the association with Piker. It's some of the issue positions that the candidate himself, Dr. Al-Assad, has. That Syed has that are going to be make it difficult for him to assemble a winning coalition against Mike Rogers.
5: You know, I know there were polls that showed that cisgender Tallarico, God is non-binary, championing the rights of women to play in men's sports, and you know, even you know, saying that transgender people, even biological men, should have access to abortion. I might have to go back to school, Mark, because I don't know what the other four genders are, and I have no earthly idea, had no earthly idea that any biological man would ever need access to an abortion clinic. Never mind the vegan campaign, his, you know, in a cattle state and his opposition to oil and gas and in an oil state. I think what all is said and done, and you're right about the money, it's about $800 million. Republicans never had that kind of money going into a midterm. I think the kind of ads that are done are going to have an impact.
10: Well, Texas is a special problem because you can't say you're going to help Paxton win by putting in $5 million. If you want to help him win, you're going to have to put in at least 10 times that. And it's a little bit of a game of chicken because until the candidate proves to folks that he's going to do his part to win this, it's going to be a challenge for him to get folks to pony up. I have been as staunch a skeptic of a Democrat winning statewide in Texas for the last three decades as anybody I know. Truly, I've just laughed at it. It's just the math isn't there.
5: And even the first Beto Bozo run against Ted Cruz, because nobody knew how crazy he was during that race.
10: It just the math does not work for a Democrat to win statewide in Texas. It just doesn't. And the notion that the first Democrat to win statewide in Texas would be this guy with 17 positions we currently know about and past statements that would be disqualifying. The notion that he'd be the first one, I would have thought until recently is far-fetched, but Paxton is doing a horrible job. He's not raising the money, and he's not giving anybody reason to say, yeah, here's $50 million of our $900 million for just for to begin. 20 media markets, super expensive. In the end, history and logic suggests that Paxson will win. But I will tell you, things will have to change dramatically or he will lose to Tallarico.
5: I don't disagree. I think up to now, they have not taken this seriously. But I do know, I have a little internal knowledge that a fortune is going to be spent and things are going to change. So I'm pretty confident in saying that to you. You know, you and I have an honest relationship. So
10: yeah.
5: Now, if I were to say what states Republicans may be, I don't know. Georgia ain't looking good. North Carolina ain't looking good. I'm not sure what to think about New Hampshire. And if you underestimate Susan Collins running against the Plattner wannabe in Maine, I think you are foolish to ever underestimate Susan Collins.
10: Yeah. Look, if you believe the Fox poll from last night, and there's reason to believe it's accurate, Democrats will be +2 with Ohio and North Carolina. Although, again, I don't think you can say Ohio's over because it's a red state. So let's say Democrats go +2 there. They need to net 2 more. And if they don't win Maine, and I don't believe they will win Maine as of now, where can they net 2 more? Well, first of all, they got to win Michigan, and I don't believe today they will win Michigan. Then they would have to net 3. So if it goes like that, they take North Carolina, they take Ohio, but they don't take Maine, and they lose Michigan. Then they have to win all of Texas, Iowa, and Alaska. Could happen, but it's unlikely. So I think people are currently, based on my analysis of the major 9 races, and I think New Hampshire, I think Sununu's got a chance, and that would obviously make it even harder for Democrats. Currently, I think people are way overestimating Democrats' chances of taking the Senate.
5: How do you feel about the House? One thing that gives me a little hope, I mean, it's so razor thin, the margin, but again, the money advantage is something new to Republicans. The one thing that gives me a little bit of hope is, you know, Republicans finally have caught up to decades of Democratic gerrymandering, and they got +12 by my math in terms of, you know, solidly red seats that they would have otherwise, you know, been underwater on.
10: I think there's two variables that, if they go the president's way, make it still possible to take the House. The baseline variable, which you said, barring a huge blue wave, there just aren't that many seats in play. So Republicans can take their financial advantage, apply it to 25 districts, and try to save enough of them to keep the majority. One variable is, how do people feel about the two parties, not just the president's party, come, you know, the post-Labor Day period? I don't think the Iran conflict is going to end, but it could be in a more manageable position. So how do people feel about the economy? How do people feel about the performance of the two parties? And then second, said before, we've never seen a spend. I think the AI folks and the other tech folks are going to kick in a lot. Elon's going to kick in a lot here at the end, because it's going to be a clear thing. You pay enough, you may see Republicans keep the majority. So the financial advantage could be $1.5 billion spread over 9 Senate races and 25 House districts. And then the question is, can James Blair and the consultants he works with make ads, not just for TV, but TV is still important, make ads for radio, make ads for the internet, make ads for social media, pay for, you know, content on social media that drives the message of competent and common sense versus crazy and communist. If they do that effectively, I still think they can keep the House, but they're going to have to execute on that, and they're going to have to hope for at least some improvement in the president's approval ratings.
5: All right, quick break, right back. More with Mark Halpern on the other side. 800-941-SHAWN this Friday. Our number, if you want to be a part of the program as we continue.
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0: our final moments with Mark Halperin, who is with us, by the way, editor-in-chief of Two-Way, talking about what's going on. And I'm telling you, there's so much happening. Why is it that very few people, like I know based on the things you say who you're talking to, I know based on the things you say that you look at the same things I look at.
1: Yeah.
0: Why don't more people that are in our business do this? I mean, I know I'm a loser. You know, all I do is 3 hours of radio, hour of TV, two podcasts a week. I'm a loser. I admit it. You know, but why don't other people work a little bit?
1: It's a great question. I think a lot of, particularly the younger reporters, are just not trained to actually do reporting. They're trained to aggregate on social media. And of course, as you know, a lot of people only talk to people in one party, which is never going to give you a 360-degree view of what's going on. Again, I have such admiration for you because it's easy if you have to do as much content as you do and you're tethered to a microphone and camera as much as you are. It's easy to just sort of read the wires and make it up and repeat other people's stuff. But you and I have the same attitude, which is there's stuff to know and you can't do your on-camera work and you're on mic.
0: But you're not as big a loser as I am. I'm a total loser.
1: Well, I'm currently doing 12 hours a week that I host.
0: I know you are. I know you're doing a lot, and you do a lot of other shows, too. But I don't know. You know what it is? I think we both love it. It's a passion.
1: Yeah. It's,
0: and we feel blessed to do what we do.
1: Yeah. We get paid to do something we do for free. You know, I've had to – I don't
0: – Shh. Never say that. Trump once said that to my bosses. I'm like, yeah. Will you shush up?
1: We wouldn't do it for free. Need a lot more money. People have paid me to travel to 49 of the 50 states to cover America. That's incredible, a blessing and honor and privilege. And, I wish I could do more of it. I've got a 9-year-old now, so I don't travel quite as much as I used to, but I'm thirsty to understand the country. And the only way to do that is to talk to people. Part of why my job's good now is on Two-Way. We have people from all over the country on every morning and every night telling us what they think. So I can short circuit the time spent at LaGuardia.
0: I love that, too. You can find out anything. Mark, appreciate you, man. We'll check in with you all throughout this election season. We really appreciate your time and your insight. Thank you.
1: Take care.
0: 800-941-SHAWN, our number. You want to be a part of the program. I know headlines change and, you know, people's attention spans, you know, the news cycles at the speed of light. But, you know, the world, you know, of Israel still remains under threat. There are people that want to destroy the state of Israel, and they have worked hard to do so. You know, all those densely populated areas targeted by Iran and their proxies. You know, you have thousands of people that are without homes in need of basic, fair humanitarian assistance. The bare necessities. We're talking about life-saving aid, food, water, shelter, clothing, medications for the elderly that can't get out. You know, our friends at the International Fellowship of Christians and Jews, they're providing all that humanitarian assistance. And for the elderly, they're providing, you know, these mobile medical clinics so that they can be taken care of. But they can't do this great work without our help. They are in desperate need. There are so many people. I know the headlines move on, but the real need does not. Anyway, please go to their website. If you can donate generously, if you can just pray for them, they're asking for prayers, too. It's prayifcj.org. That's prayifcj.org today.

0: a Kentucky woman has been arrested in connection with vandalism at the World War II Memorial. Good afternoon. I'm Mike Leishner, WSAU News. She allegedly splattered different colored paints and graffitied "clean hands, dirty money." D.C. resident and chief legal counsel for Americans United for Life, Steve Aiden, tells Fox he wishes people would use their rights in a better way.
1: I wish that people would use the rights they have to express themselves in an appropriate way instead of taking away the enjoyment of all of us at a beautiful place like this.
0: Melissa Harris made her first court appearance, where she's facing one count for injury or destruction of a monument and another for injury or destruction of government property. Each charge carries a potential of 10 years in prison. Luigi Mangione has admitted to the 2024 killing of UnitedHealthcare CEO Brian Thompson. He entered a guilty plea to federal stalking charges in New York this morning, facing life in prison, and will be sentenced on December 18th. Speaking in court, Mangione said he traveled to New York with the intent of killing Thompson, and he knew what he was doing. Mangione entered the plea without a deal with the federal government. The judge told him he will not be able to withdraw that plea if he doesn't like the sentencing that's handed down in mid-December. Closer to home, we are learning that a fire has broken out in the town of Buena Vista near Plover. WAOW-TV reports that the call came in at about 11:30 for a fully involved house and a garage fire on Shady Drive. Since then, there have been reports that the fire spread from the house into trees and brush surrounding the structure. Details are still coming in, and we will have updates as they're available at WSAU.com. Finally, in Marathon County, charges have been dismissed against a Cedarburg woman accused of stealing money from a woman over whom she had power of attorney. 70-year-old Ramona Bartel has paid the amount requested to resolve the case, according to online court records. She was facing two felony counts and up to 16 years in the state prison system if she had been found guilty. It's unclear how much she paid back.
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0: It is brought to you this hour by Smith Brothers Meats of Colby. Right now, no unexpected issues for the drive home. And the 9 News forecast for central Wisconsin for the rest of tonight: increasing clouds and a low of 60. Saturday, mostly cloudy and 79. I'm Mike Leishner, WSAU News.
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1: All right, 25 now till the top of the hour this Friday, 800-941-SEAN, if you want to be a part of the program. 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I like bricks and mortar, touch it, feel it, and I don't know, I just feel better about it as an investment. You know, my own personal choice, but I diversify like most of you do. 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I paid, I think, $112,000 or $15,000. 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I've been interviewed before them. 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I've met with them. 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There's just Bill O'Reilly brought this up earlier in the week, and we discussed it with him during the show. And Massachusetts, now correct me, Linda, if I'm wrong, they're allowing abortion up to the minute of birth. Now, at that point, when you get to months 7, 8, and 9, we know with modern technology and modern science that that baby can live outside of a mother's womb. This is not an issue of, you know, somebody saying, nope, sorry, you know, life begins at conception. That's not what this is saying. Because at that point, the embryo, later becoming a fetus, is not viable on its own. I personally wish people would just take individual responsibility. And I don't care what you do in your private life. That's going to be up to you, not up to me. And I wish people, if you're going to engage in behavior that can have consequences like a pregnancy, you know, there are precautions out there if you want it. Now, people might be mad that I say that. Well, I'd rather that than the choice of an abortion. Now, when you get to months 7, 8, and 9, and this was the whole debate we used to have, you know, about partial birth abortion, because now we're talking about late term abortion. And in many cases, viability is real. In other words, you take that baby, you know, at that stage of what we call gestation, and you take that baby and you take it to another part of the hospital, they will save that baby's life. That baby will grow up, put it in, what do they call those things? An incubator. I don't know what they call them. But they have the means of, you know, having preemies and saving them when they're very, very tiny. It's incredible technology. The idea that you're going to allow an abortion up to the moment of birth is nothing but infanticide. There's no other way to put it. Remember you had that discussion. Who was it that said, Linda, well, first the baby will be born and then the mother will have a discussion with the doctors and then they'll decide. It was somebody in Virginia. I forget where.
2: It was the former governor of Virginia.
1: Yeah, maybe we can pull that card up too. But this is the governor of Massachusetts, you know, defending this.
3: In this moment, it is up to the states to lead. And as governor, I promise that no matter what Donald Trump or Republicans in Congress or the Supreme Court does, we're going to continue to make sure that women and families have access to the health care that they need right here in Massachusetts. We're going to make sure that women in particular are able to make their own health care decisions, not the government. It's why I took steps to stockpile mifepristone 3 years ago when it first came under attack. It's why I signed the strongest shield law in the country to protect patients and doctors and nurses who provide that care. And it's why I'm signing this bill today. We believe that healthcare decisions should be made between women and families and their doctors, not politicians. Abortion will remain safe, it will remain legal, and it will remain accessible here in Massachusetts. That's my commitment to you.
1: I don't know. I mean, this is where they just lose me left, right, and sideways, Democrats. They just do. You know, remember, who was it? Was it Ralph Norman? I'm trying to remember. Then Virginia
2: Northam,
1: governor.
2: Northam, yeah.
1: Ralph Northam. Let's play this cut. First, we'll make the baby comfortable. Then the mother will speak to the doctor. Remember how this became a huge story?
4: Third trimester abortions. These are done with the consent of, obviously, the mother, with the consent of the physicians, more than one physician, by the way. And it's done in cases where there may be severe deformities. There may be a fetus that's non-viable. So in this particular example, if a mother is in labor, I can tell you exactly what would happen. The infant would be delivered. The infant would be kept comfortable. The infant would be resuscitated if that's what the mother and the family desired. And then a discussion would ensue between the physicians and the mother.
1: I don't know. I mean, at what point are you losing your soul and your heart and your conscience? You know, there are so many people that even with, you know, IVF treatment that can't have children. They would love to adopt a baby. And, you know, I know it might be difficult, but in many cases, you can make a deal. They'll pay for all the medical expenses and pay you, you know, for the time and effort. You know, maybe they can extract eggs from the woman and sperm from the man and put it together, whatever. I don't know. At some point, if the baby's viable, at that point, it is, to me, a human life. All right. Let's see. Malia, my state of Florida. What's up, Malia? How are you?
5: Anticipating being on the air. I just called because I wanted to find out, like, which candidates were the best ones to choose from because there's so many different names and I don't want to select the wrong ones that, you know, aren't going to do a good job for us because they're going to be in for a long period of time. So I heard you talking this morning about it. But when you work a lot, you can't really listen. I do listen to you, and I did pick some of the prestigious ones that you had on there that I thought would be really good. But there's so many different ones, and it's hard to know which one would do a good job. And that's why I just wanted to make sure that I picked the right candidate that would be best.
1: Well, let me ask you a question. Do you consider yourself more of a Republican or a Democrat?
5: Oh, definitely Republican.
1: Okay. Well, you can really start there, and it's very simple. Don't vote for a Democrat. Let's start there. But definitely take voting seriously this election cycle because there's a lot at stake. You've heard me list, for example, there's 250 DSA politicians that have been elected since 2019. There's 40 plus more that will be on the ballot in the midterms. 40 more. That's a lot of people. Eliminate the Senate. You don't get to pick the president anymore. Change the judiciary. Amnesty for illegals. Abolish borders and ICE and, you know, end all deportation and defund the Department of War. Wealth tax. Get rid of cash bail. Abolish prisons, police, et cetera, et cetera. Right.
5: Right.
1: Now, that's a lot of candidates. So I'd say just off the top of my head, you know, I try not to get involved in primaries because usually I know five people in a primary. I mean, it's hard. And Reagan's old rule is he didn't endorse in primaries. I make exceptions. Like I really wanted Darlene Graham to win. Number one, I know her. Number two, I think she showed enormous courage and she has blown the doors off of how she performed in the debate and conducted herself under the most difficult circumstances after losing my friend, Lindsey Graham. So I'm supporting her. Tim Scott is supporting her. She got another endorsement earlier today. One of the other candidates in the race said, you know what, I'm all in for Russell Fry said it. Good for Russell Fry. So I'm really pulling for her in this runoff. And I think if she wins the runoff, don't take it for granted. But I think she'll easily win the general election. But, you know, the answer, I think you answered it. You're a Republican. Vote Republican this year more than ever. this year. This party's too crazy.
5: There's a lottery, but for the primaries, they're like, you know, you just want to pet the Republican.
1: Maybe look at their websites. Do your due diligence. There are so many good people running. I feel bad when, you know, I'm friends with numerous people, but I just, whoever the, you know, have a fair fight. Whoever wins, wins, and I'll support the winner. Okay?
5: Yeah. It's just there's some of that out there saying that they do a good job, and then I hear you, like, when it comes on, that you find out things that they did do wrong and they weren't that good of a person, so you just don't know who to believe or what.
1: Not every Republican I like. I'm going to be very honest, Malia. There are some weak Republicans out there, pathetically weak. However, compared to the Democrat that they're likely running against, you know, it's, in that case, there is a lesser of two evil concept that comes into play.
5: Okay. I do.
1: All right.
5: Appreciate
1: the call, Malia. You have a great weekend, okay? Thank you. Greg in Kentucky, have you seen Mitch McConnell? I understand he's out of his rehab center.
6: I have not. Nobody's seen him.
1: Nobody's seen him. I don't know where he is. Hiding, like Joe.
6: Nope.
1: What's on your mind today?
6: Well, being from greater Cincinnati area, first thing I say is, Hannity, you're a great American.
1: Sean Hannity, Bill Cunningham here. God bless you. God bless America. I want a full report. That's not too bad, is it? I grade that because Cunningham will listen to the show and he'll call me after the show and go, do I really sound like that? Is that close or no?
6: It's pretty close, yeah.
1: What's going on? How are you? What's on your mind today?
6: I'm good. I was calling after listening to you last week, and especially that woman calling you yesterday about touching the dead body thing.
1: Oh no, you're not going back here. You're going to freak me out. That poor woman, I felt terrible because she touched the body.

0: Jesus calls us.
1: At his brother's funeral, people kept walking by, and I was standing next to Dad, and they kept looking at my uncle saying how good he looked. And Dad turned around and looked at me, and he said, if anybody says that at my funeral, I want you to turn around and slap the hell out of them.
0: I know. These people make these ridiculous comments. You know, you're at a wake. I am never going to have an open coffin. I mean, they make the, oh, don't they look good? I mean, he's in a coffin. He's dead. He's got makeup on. Although I probably will look the same as I do in life because they put makeup on me for TV every night. I'm like, good grief.
1: Well, my dad died. I went to the nursing home to see him, and he looked absolutely horrible. So at the
0: funeral, yeah, that sucks, man. Doesn't that suck? It just sucks.
1: It does. And at the funeral, I put my hand on his chest, number one, because I wanted to touch him one last time. And number two, I didn't want him to sit up and slap me when I said, Dad, you look a hell of a lot better than the last time I saw you.
0: And did he really look better because he looked that bad in the nursing home?
1: Yeah, yeah. He really.
0: You know what? I believe in paradise. Jesus on the cross said to the one guy that said, I deserve what's happening to me. You don't deserve this. And he said, this day you'll be with me in paradise. Yep. When I gave Lindsey Graham's eulogy, I quoted scripture. Let not your heart be troubled. In my Father's house are many mansions, and I go to prepare a place for you, and I'll come back for you, so that where I am, ye shall also be. I just believe in it. And, you know, I don't care if people don't agree with me. You don't have to. You're entitled to your own religious beliefs.
1: With your heart.
0: And your dad's in paradise. He's probably laughing that you called this radio program on 760 stations and all around the country and many around the globe. And that you told this story. I bet he's happy.
1: He's probably laughing.
0: He's probably happier than all of us down here. I just interviewed a bunch of people for the pod. Heaven is real. Oh, my goodness, Linda, you got to hear the stories of these people that I interviewed. I mean, and their descriptions are almost identical of Jesus, God the Father, the Holy Spirit, colors that don't exist on earth. Choirs of angels, you know, there's a million of them, and you can discern each one individually, seeing past relatives, people that have passed on. It's just so fascinating to me. 800-941-SHAWN is our number. You know, health, wellness, fitness and nutrition, et cetera, it's top of mind for a lot of us. 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

That's going to wrap things up for today. We got a great Hannity tonight, 9 Eastern on the Fox News Channel. Rare appearance, the great one, Mark Levin, Stephen Miller tonight. Oh, Brandon Gill, Bruce Blakeman, big rally with the president today. Can he be the next governor of New York? Is there a chance? I think there is. Poll today, 3-point race. Nancy Grace tonight, Jimmy Fallon tonight, 9 Eastern. Set your DVR. Hannity on Foxy tonight, back here on Monday. Hope you and your family have a great weekend. See you then.

0: All right, I have a question for you. 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
5: A stunning admission in court. I'm Lisa Lacera, Fox News. As Luigi Mangione pled guilty to federal stalking charges in the killing of UnitedHealthcare CEO Brian Thompson in New York City.
6: Luigi Mangione admitted in court to using a ruse to find out where UnitedHealthcare CEO Brian Thompson would be, and says he went to Manhattan with the intention to shoot him. Jamie McDonald, U.S. Attorney for the Southern District of New York, says his office will seek a sentence of life in prison.
7: This was not a spontaneous act of violence. It was deliberate, calculated, and premeditated.
6: Mangione's attorney, Karen Agnifilo, is now seeking to have the New York State case against her client thrown out.
8: We just filed our motion in state court explaining why the state charges must be dismissed under New York's double jeopardy protections.
6: Federal sentencing is set for December 18th.
5: Fox's Tanya J. Powers in New York City. President Trump made a stop on New York's Long Island this afternoon as part of his midterm push talking lower crime rates.
9: Today I'm thrilled to announce that the FBI has just released a new uniform crime report showing that in 2025, we achieved the single largest reduction in violent crime in American history.
5: The president claimed the downward trend is due to his border policy and sending the National Guard into some cities. A quick-thinking air traffic controller in Phoenix averted what could have been a disaster by recognizing that two American Airlines jets with the same flight number and acted quickly to avoid confusion and make sure that they stayed a safe distance apart, referring to one jet as American 2482 on arrival and the other as American 2482 on departure. Experts say if both pilots thought the controller was telling them to fly at the same altitude as they headed toward each other, they might have collided. The Army's temporarily stopped all Apache helicopter training flights after the deadly crash in Texas. 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
13: Good evening. We've had some peaks of sun this afternoon. Temperatures are at 80. I'm Mike Leishner, WSAU News. New this evening, WAOW-TV reports that a house and garage are a total loss in Portage County after a fire that was sparked in the town of Buena Vista. The fire was reported at about 11:30 a.m. and fighting it proved to be difficult due to the home's remote area. No injuries were reported in the response, and the cause of the fire remains under investigation. One of Wisconsin's most popular state parks is getting bigger. The Natural Resources Board has unanimously approved the addition of 37 acres of land to Devil's Lake State Park. The new additions is one of the last sections of private land still located within the park's borders and will allow the state to create public access to the park through Tower Road and on the east side of the property. Finally, Wisconsin will not be represented at this year's Little League World Series in Williamsport, Pennsylvania. The Davenport Little League out of Iowa defeated the Whitefish Bay Little League from Wisconsin 7-6 in the Midwest Region Championship game this afternoon, meaning Iowa is headed to Williamsport next week.
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13: It is brought to you this hour by Smith Brothers Meats of Colby. Right now, no unexpected issues for the drive home. As for the Major League Baseball players, the Milwaukee Brewers are in Los Angeles tonight to take on the Dodgers. You'll hear it right here on WSAU with coverage beginning after 8:30. I'm Mike Leishner, WSAU News.
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14: Tonight, increasing clouds, becoming mostly cloudy late. Our low temperature down to 60 with east winds of 5 to 10. On Saturday, mostly cloudy with a few scattered showers possible, though most of the day should be dry. High temperature about 79 with an east-southeast wind of 10 to 15. Saturday night, mostly cloudy with a few scattered showers possible, low 65, a stray shower possible for Sunday morning. As for Sunday afternoon, becoming mostly sunny towards the afternoon to evening hours, high temperature 81. Monday, mostly sunny, high near 80. Tuesday, partly cloudy with a chance of thunder or a soaking rain, high 81. I'm 9 Storm Track meteorologist Jackson Garlock on AM 550, FM 99.9, WSAU.
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0: 877-381-3811, 877-381-3811. Let's cut the brass tacks right away. We have elections coming up, and I want to start focusing a little bit more on that as well. Harry Enten, the data analyst over at the Constipated News Network. Let's just take a listen, and then we'll comment. Go ahead.
1: But one thing that has stood out to me as we've been watching these numbers and who's winning these primaries is just the turnout period from Democrats.
2: It's been absolutely bonkers huge. So I went ahead and I tried to tally up all of the turnout so far in the primaries. If you thought the Michigan Senate poll was bad for Democrats, the turnout numbers in the primaries are very good news for Democrats. What are we talking about? This year across all the primaries, it's 25 plus million so far. You go back to 2018, which was a bonkers year for Democrats. For the entire primary season, it was just 23 million. So Democrats are already running ahead of where they were in 2018, which was a year in which they did extremely well in the House races, not nearly as well in the Senate races, but that map was tilted against them in a way that this year's, simply put, is not.
1: So the president quotes you a lot. I mean, if you're the White House or Trump's political operation and you're looking at those numbers, what are you seeing so far?
2: I'm running scared. You know, look, the numbers don't lie. I tell it like it is. Whatever the numbers say, that's where I go. You see that turnout high so far on the Democratic side? That, to me, is emblematic of a president of the United States who is deeply underwater. And it matters because if you look over history, right, you go back to past midterm cycles. You go back over the last 20 years. Which side had the higher turnout? Every single time since 2006, that side went on to win the U.S. House of Representatives. These numbers matter.
0: Look, I'm not going to candy coat this. He's probably right. The numbers do matter. We don't have a lot of time, but I do think we can push back. I think a lot that can't really be determined by polls, and we know how inaccurate they are, but let's not bet on that, okay? Or the type of candidates we have, the type of candidates they have. This is a big issue. These national polls, they don't really tell us what's going on in individual states, obviously, and certainly not in individual congressional districts. And so they have perhaps some utility, but they're not the end-all and the be-all. Would I rather it be the other way around? Of course. But you know what, ladies and gentlemen? Getting elected is about doing things that need to be done. We needed to make sure the Iranian Nazi regime didn't get nuclear weapons and didn't shoot intercontinental ballistic missiles with nuclear warheads on them at us. And that's very important. And this president's the only one that's had the guts to do it in half a century. He deserves credit a lot. And more than from history, he deserves credit today. But we have a problem when we have the pseudo-conservative, woke-right, neo-fascist isolationists who are out there condemning what the president is doing without condemning him personally, but some do as well. That undermines support for the president. We now have this push by so-called national conservatives. It's not new. Paleo-conservatives, the Buchananites used to do this, but others, urging and urging and urging over again the abandonment of core conservative, traditional Reaganite principles. And they insist on government intervention. Now, let me tell you something. It was announced in the last 48 hours that we are now close to a $50 trillion debt. You know how we were talking about $40 trillion, $39 trillion? Now it's close to $50 trillion. It is literally unimaginable. Now, numbers typically go, you know, over one's head or through one ear and out the other. Okay, great. What's for dinner? But understand what I'm saying here. Because great empires, great republics, they will fall when it comes to this kind of debt. And remember what I've always told you and what I've written about. That's on budget debt. They do not acknowledge, our government does not acknowledge the off-budget debt. Like what we owe Social Security recipients, what we owe Medicare recipients, what we owe in federal pension payments, and so forth and so on. The only entity even close to having this kind of information on the books is the post office. And people mock the post office. They laugh at the post office. I don't know why. The truth is that they are required, the post office, to keep their total debt on their books. So the pension payments that they have to make and have to make in the future are on their books. Just as they are with every single private company. Every single public company has to acknowledge its obligations, whether they are today or tomorrow or 10 years from now, because it impacts the public's knowledge in a capitalist free system of how healthy that company is, whether you want to invest in it or not. It's on the stock exchange and so forth. Some are, some aren't, but you get the point. Well, the federal government doesn't do that. The federal government doesn't do that. And so the $50 trillion is the tip of the iceberg. It's literally 3.5 times bigger than that. It's more like $300, $350 trillion. Well, our economy only creates, give or take, $20 trillion a year. And now we have these pseudo-conservatives, I call them socialist light, woke right, who are out there pushing this agenda. And I have to say that it's appalling. It's appalling. They're playing right into the Democrats' hands during the election, right into the Democrats' hands. Because if I'm a Democrat, I turn around and what do I say? The Republicans say we need more government. Well, they're in charge. Where's more government? Where's the intervention to help younger people, to help the middle class, the working people? When you surrender your principles, what are you? Your principles are needed more now than ever. They're needed more when you're fighting these dark forces, whether it's economic or national security or what have you, than when things are going so perfectly well. Now, what would they say to the president today? What would they say to the president today? Trump urges Americans to accept higher gas prices as he escalates Iran rhetoric, quote-unquote, AOL. They would be attacking him, trashing him. I would think the vice president, who's at complete odds with a statement like this, based on what he said the other day. How do we square these things? Well, the president's right. The president's right. The socialist light, pseudo-conservative, woke right types are wrong. You create growth. You create wealth. And you urge and find ways for your children and grandchildren. Or you find ways as a government by changing your regulatory policies, by encouraging more freedom, more competition. That's a way the government can intervene. But you don't create more programs. And what are these programs? I've asked repeatedly here. I've asked repeatedly online. Give us your program. Lay out your plan. What is it? What is it that's going to make life better? Maybe we can agree on some of these things. Maybe they're more market-oriented. Maybe they're more economically rational. It's okay. But they don't. They don't. I'll be right back.
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4: I'm Dan Loney with Your Money Now. Red ink across the board for Wall Street today. The Dow was down 107 points, ending the day at 53,732. NASDAQ lost 73 points. S&P 500 was up by 13. General Motors is going to temporarily lay off 350 employees from a pair of Lansing, Michigan factories. The move comes ahead of the $1.25 billion retooling of those facilities, which will end up building the new Cadillac CT5 sedan. Employees affected by the retooling could get work at other facilities or supplemental unemployment pay. The consortium that includes Amazon founder Jeff Bezos has bought a minority stake in English soccer giants Liverpool. That investment reported to be between 30 and 33%, with an option to become majority shareholders in the next year. The consortium is led by businessman Amit Bhatia, who's the former co-owner of another English club, Queen's Park Rangers. And that's Your Money Now.
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0: Now, remember what I said? I said some of this has to do with the selection of candidates, right? Well, Michigan, the Democrats, by the barest majority, selected a America-hating Marxist Islamist who hates dogs and cats, who hates you, Mr. and Mrs. America, who hates Jews and the state of Israel, despite his effort to retreat, who's a very contemptible and evil person, in my humble opinion. He's their nominee. Mike Rogers, a right-of-center Republican, who served in the military, who served in the FBI, who served on the Intel Committee, I think he was chairman for a period of time, but a very decent person who would make a very good senator for Michigan. How are those two going head-to-head in the election? Cut 20, go.
1: In Senate, Rogers versus Elside. Look at this, a new Fox News poll. Rogers is actually up by 4 points. He's up by 4 points. It's close, but a Republican is ahead in Michigan. And why? Why? What is going on? Look among independents. Rogers actually leads by five. This is extremely unusual because across the political map, as I was looking at these different Fox News polls, I couldn't find another example where the Republican was actually leading among independents. And it turns out that candidate quality may, in fact, matter, at least in terms of how voters see it, because in this same poll, the Democratic candidate for governor was ahead. So this is unique to the Senate race, and it is quite a troubling result for Democrats and quite a heartening one for Republicans.
2: So do you have a sense then, Harry, of what it is that is contributing to this, the struggles, right, that Abdul El-Sayed is? Is it that Rogers is a stronger candidate, or is it that El-Sayed has more issues for voters to deal with?
1: It is all about Abdul El-Sayed. He is a weak candidate, at least by the metrics that we normally look at. And you can just take a look here. Okay, the net favorability rating of the Dem Senate candidates across these northern battlegrounds. You'll notice there's only one candidate, Wren, one who has an unfavorable rating higher than his favorable rating, and it is significantly higher. Look how far underwater Abdul El-Sayed is. He is 13 points underwater under there in Lake Michigan. My goodness gracious, Troy Jackson in Maine, he's at plus one. You got Sherrod Brown at plus four in Ohio, and Josh Turek in Iowa way above there at plus 18 points. This is extremely unusual. Again, across the map, Democrats have done such a good job recruiting candidates who are well-liked by the voters. Again, I looked at all the Fox News polls. All the Democrats were above water except for Abdul El-Sayed, and he is 13 points underwater. This is all about Abdul El-Sayed being a weak candidate, at least in the minds of the voters.
2: And so then just putting that in perspective, too, in the state of Michigan, this is, I mean, you touched on this, right? But this is especially important when you look at things in the state of Michigan.
1: Yeah, okay. So you look at this first slide, right? You see that Mike Rogers is ahead right by 4 points. Well, I was interested because I couldn't think of another example where you actually had a Democratic candidate who was down at least 4 points. 4 points in a Senate poll in Michigan, and it turns out for this entire century, Abdul El-Sayed is the only one in a poll that meets CNN standards for publication. This is extremely, extremely, extremely unusual. Abdul El-Sayed breaking records in the ways that you don't want to. In fact, he is the first Democrat down by this much, as I said, in a century since 1994.
0: Okay, but you know what? You got to always fight in politics like you're behind, just like you do in military operations. You can't get cocky because your opponent, the enemy, they're constantly scheming. They're constantly strategizing. And that's how presumed winners can lose. That's how. You've got this Governor Andy Beshear, Democrat, Kentucky. You know, they keep trying to build this guy up like he's some kind of moderate. He's no moderate. He's a leftist. Again, he dresses himself up from time to time as a moderate, but he always shows ankle. It's like Josh Shapiro in Pennsylvania. He always shows ankle, too. I don't know of any real moderate as a Democrat governor. I know one moderate as a Democrat senator, and that's Fetterman. Obviously, we don't always agree with some of his domestic positions, but so what? He's a Democrat, and he's a very decent man. He's a very moral man. But here's Governor Andy Beshear of Kentucky, who was on MS Now today. And I want you to listen carefully to this. And he's being questioned by Peter Alexander. I didn't know he worked for MS Now, but then again, I'm not an expert on that network. I thought he used to be a newspaper guy. Cut two, go.
3: Oh, there are concerns within the party about this division between the progressive and more moderate wings. Do you worry that some of those more progressive, those farther left candidates right now will alienate independents in states, including yours?
4: Well, everybody out there has to get out and earn it. You have to win an election. You don't just get it because of the party that you're a part of. And the Democratic Party needs to be a big tent party where people can have disagreements on how to reach a solution. But let me tell you, differences within the Democratic Party are a lot smaller than the differences between the Democratic Party and this current Trump-run Republican Party.
0: Hold on there. Hold on. I barely heard that, but I got it, which is this. The guy says the differences between Democrats and Republicans are much bigger than the differences between Democrats and Democrats, like the Democratic Socialists of America. Let me tell you something. If that's true, that underscores a point. Hi, honey.
5: Hello.
0: Hello. Now I've lost my place, Mr. Producer.
5: Sorry.
0: I'm watching my...
5: You said something about the difference between Democrats.
0: Well, we're going into a commercial. I was just pointing out that if this guy Beshear, the governor of Kentucky, really underscores my point. There's not much difference between the communists in the Democrat Party and the Democrats. There's a lot more difference between the patriots in the Republican Party and the communists in the Democrat Party. We'll be right back.
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9: Residents and tourists in Hawaii are scrambling to deal with the first hurricane in that state in decades. Good evening. I'm Mike Leishner, WSAU News. Fox Weather's Katie Byrne is in Honolulu with the latest.
10: We know that the threat from Lala is growing here on Oahu because this morning here in Honolulu, we got added to a tropical storm watch. So that's new for us. And it means that tropical storm force winds are possible within or likely within the next 48 hours. And that's what emergency crews especially are preparing for. Honolulu police was out making sure that their emergency response vehicles were ready to go. They were fueling generators and making sure that if they need to deploy, they are ready. Over on the Big Island is where we start to see that deterioration a bit sooner. But for now, it's somewhat business as usual. We have tourists out, surfers are out too, taking advantage of some choppy waves out there, and businesses are open, but the window to prepare is getting smaller.
9: The storm is expected to bring heavy wind and rain, mudslides, and monster surf. President Trump is asking the Supreme Court to allow his White House ballroom construction to continue. The administration filed an emergency request Friday requesting a stay of an injunction issued by a lower court. Rulings from lower courts have said that the president needs congressional approval for the project. Trump has argued that the ballroom project is a matter of national security and has cited threats on his life. Last week, an appeals court ordered construction to be stopped until an approval was given, but gave the administration 2 weeks to appeal. Closer to home, a Wisconsin Rapids man was sentenced to life in prison without parole after he was convicted of second-degree sexual assault as a persistent repeater. He's 46-year-old Corey Willie, who received the sentence from Portage County Judge Patricia Baker on August 7th, according to a press release from the Portage County District Attorney. Willie qualified as a persistent repeater because he had previously been convicted of 2 serious child sex offenses. At sentencing, Baker reflected on the child victim's testimony during jury trial describing it as heartbreaking to listen to. Willie also has a pending charge for sexual assault of a child and incest in Wood County. Finally, some rule changes coming to college football for the upcoming season. Targeting penalties assessed in the second half of a game will no longer require the offending player to sit out for the first half of the team's next game, and offensive pass interference will become a 10-yard penalty. Now the 9 News forecast for central Wisconsin the rest of tonight. Increasing clouds and a low of 60. Saturday, mostly cloudy, some scattered showers possible. Daytime high of 79. Sunday, showers possible in the morning and a high of 81. Mike Leishner, WSAU News.
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1: You know, ladies and gentlemen, I did something a day or two ago. And I feel like I need to keep taking a shower. So disgusting, perverse, is what I read. It's the ethics report, the official Congressional House Ethics Report on Matt Gaetz. I know he has a TV show on some network, I honestly don't know which one. It's very low rated. I'm sure he has some following out there, everybody does. But I read this report. And maybe I'll read it on air at some point, just so you know. He's out there trashing the president's decision to take on Iran. He's out there effectively undermining our troops in the field, on our carriers, on our destroyers, in our jets and our bombers. He's a coward, as you can imagine. He doesn't attack the commander-in-chief who made the decision to go to war. He attacks those of us who support the president's decision, like millions of you. And he spends all day online. He's not some 18-year-old or 16-year-old. No, he's a grown adult. And he's online all day, all night long. And he spends most of his time attacking people. Now, you would think a man with an ethics report like that, about how he paid for sex, how he had sex with a 17-year-old and how that came about, that's the most disgusting thing of all. Allegations of using drugs, and on it goes. It is embarrassing. You know, this is a guy I used to like, guy I used to support, used to think he was really sharp in these congressional committee hearings, a great debater, and then I said, wow, this guy's two personalities. So he resigns from the House of Representatives, hoping beyond hope that he can convince enough of his colleagues then not to release the report. That is, to vote not to release the report. The problem is, One of the members of the House said that Gaetz had come up to him with pictures of naked girls on the floor of the House. Or something to that effect. And was bragging about his accomplishments. It may be the DHS secretary when he was a House member, I don't recall. I mean, I can dig it up, and so can you. The guy has not turned over a new leaf. He's still pathological, in my humble opinion. He's very angry, but he still completely lacks morals and a character. Or should I say, as a character, just the wrong one. So he's out there flopping around on the internet like a flounder, blowing smoke, if you get my drift, waving around shiny objects, calling everybody neocons, everybody who supports the president and what he's doing, calling them Israel firsters. So in addition to everything else, he's effectively supporting the enemy, the Iranian regime, and undermining the commander-in-chief. He sounds like Van Hollen. He sounds like Bernie Sanders. He sounds like the radical leftists because he's an isolationist. He hates the state of Israel, hates it. And he's part of this Tucker Carlson, Marjorie Trader Gang Green, that whole crowd. Have you noticed how perverse these people are? Have you noticed how dishonest these people are? How many of you would do what this man did? And then he's an elected official. And he's born into an extremely wealthy family. His father's very wealthy. Father's very wealthy, born into a wealthy family. It's like Tucker Carlson. He's born into a wealthy family. His father, his father's second marriage is to one of the people who inherited part of the fortune, to the Swanson frozen food family. He went to the finest schools, private schools, and yet he could never really get over .200 Carlson, by the way. He was born with a silver spoon in his mouth. Now he's got a burr up his ass. Well, I don't know how that works, Mr. Producer. But this guy Gates, I mean, if you ask people about Gates today, they don't even know who he is. He's a blip on the public scene. He actually didn't do a damn thing as a congressman to improve the lives of you, Mr. and Mrs. America, of the middle class. Nothing. Literally nothing. Didn't get any legislation passed. He was busy, you see. It's kind of in between his extracurricular activity, I suppose. He was a House member. I don't know exactly how the timing lines up. It really doesn't matter. But if you don't believe me, that ethics report is online. It's online. You can read it. And you will be shocked. You don't need to read the news stories about it. You certainly don't need to listen to him, because he'll deflect. One of the things he said is, I didn't have due process. I didn't have due process. He could have made himself available to the Ethics Committee, and they could have deposed him. He didn't, to the best of my knowledge. But this really wasn't about due process. He wasn't being charged with a crime. Congress doesn't charge people with crimes. He says, yeah, well, I wasn't charged with crimes by the DOJ either. That's right. Most of these things are state-related. Statutory rape, that's what he did. The drug use and so forth would be more local and state. But that's all beside the point. He did what he did. That's why he resigned. It was his choice to resign. Or the House members were going to expel him. So he resigned to try and get ahead of it. And then he resigned to try to prevent the release of the report. I only point this out because he's now undermining the commander-in-chief, the commander-in-chief's decision months ago to take out this Iranian nuclear threat. I believe we should be rallying around the president, and these guys are giving aid and comfort to the enemy, to this vile Islamist regime that has killed and maimed thousands of our fellow Americans. And I'm tired of it, whether it's him or any of the others. You see what he's doing, Mr. Producer. You even responded to him once, didn't you? Very, very evil person. Very, very evil person. And now he's trying to sabotage the war effort. Now he's trying to sabotage the president. Now he's trying to sabotage our military. Trash talking in the most vile ways. Individuals who support the president. And in the case of Jews like me, he's claiming that, of course, we're Israel first and all the rest of it. These are the blood libels that you get from Klansmen, neo-Nazis, Islamists and Marxists and woke Reich neo-fascists. That's how they conduct themselves. And he does this as a smokescreen and as a diversion from his own perverse, vile conduct. I mean, he was a man when he did these things. He was a public man when he did these things. And when you read that ethics report, ask yourself, would you ever do anything like this? Any of it? And what kind of a person does? And then tries to use his office to prevent the release of the investigative report because he doesn't want his constituents to know, because he wants to be reelected to the House. And then he resigns. He resigns hoping that they won't release the report publicly. Very sick. Very, very sick. Psycho, in my humble opinion. I didn't mean to spend a lot of time on this, but this guy's bouncing around. He doesn't sleep much. I hope he's okay. I'll be right back.
0: Mark Levin.
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headlines may change, but that doesn't mean what's going on the ground changes in the Holy Land in Israel. While much of the world has moved on to the next story, the families there continue living with the reality of terrorism, uncertainty, and recovery. 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That's all it is. 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L-E-V-I-N for thefellowship.org. President Trump in Garden City, New York, campaigning for Blakeman for Congress, who would be a great governor, as I've gotten to know him much better. Reuters, the president on Friday urged Americans to accept slightly higher gas prices at the cost of preventing Iran from obtaining a nuclear weapon, and he said he would soon declare the Strait of Hormuz a U.S. territory. That's not a bad idea. Now, that said, we had the vice president the other day basically telling Will Cain on Fox, but he has said it elsewhere, it's time for the free market types, and I paraphrase, to stop throwing around phrases like the market system and so forth. We need a plan to help younger people. And that's how you keep them away from socialism. And so those of us who are sort of Reagan types on the economy, Milton Friedman types, traditional conservatives,

0: then support the president's massive tax increases, massive regulatory control, and so forth. You know, we're questioning what the Veep said and what some other people say, and that's what you do in a free society. It's okay. And so there's a whole group sort of a thuggish, socialist, light, pseudo-conservatives who are out there saying, you must be a neocon. Is it a neocon to be a Reaganite, Mr. Medusa? These people are sick. They don't even know what it means. But this is a debate we're going to have, whether they like it or not. People like me are not going to be silenced, whether they like it or not. No amount of phony intimidation is going to have any impact, period. Our principles, yours and mine, Mr. and Mrs. America, our principles haven't changed. I just told you we have nearly a $50 trillion debt. That'll blow out your pension. It'll blow out Social Security. It'll blow out Medicare without changing anything. It'll blow out your income, your paycheck. It'll ruin everything. And these fools are talking about more government. More government. The problem is too much government. So let's have that battle in the primaries. I'm all for it. We're going to, whether they like it or not. So the president makes this statement, and I'm thinking to myself, will the vice president now condemn the president for the statement the president made? Of course not. Of course not. And yet, the statement that was made contradicts, I think, what the Veep said and what some others are saying. President's being realistic. A lot of the costs that are imposed on our citizenry, you, Mr. and Mrs. America, have nothing to do with the President of the United States. Look at your housing costs. The biggest cost you have other than your mortgage is your real estate tax, the tax on your home. That's all local. That has nothing to do with the federal government. That has nothing to do with the President of the United States. There's not a damn thing he can do about it. Well, he actually did something to try and help you. He increased the deductibility of the interest on your mortgage payments, depending on your income. The Democrats actually voted against that big, beautiful bill, which included that provision. He has tax cuts across the board. He has no taxes on tips, no taxes on Social Security, depending on your income. If you have to stay at home and help a loved one, and you're their caregiver, you get a tax credit for some of that as well. I mean, he's doing a lot of these things, trying to reach into your community, trying to reach into your home, trying to reach into your workplace and to improve the situation. But one of the biggest expenses you have, right, is your real estate tax on your home. That's all local. All local. The sales taxes you have when you buy a gallon of gasoline, when you fill up your car. You may look at the price of gasoline and say, damn it, the war in Iran. Okay. But if you live in a high sales tax state like California, you're paying 71.5 cents a gallon. And people who go to California from other parts of the country, they see it. They are stunned by it. Well, there the Democrats did that. You have higher electricity bills up and down the East Coast in New England. That's not because of the utilities. That's because of this so-called climate change regulations that your states have put in place. I'll be right back.
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5: Appealing to the Supreme Court. I'm Lisa Lacerra, Fox News. President Trump wants the court to overturn an appeals court ruling that orders construction to stop on the $400 million, 90,000 square foot White House ballroom.
6: The president's solicitor general argues the injunction issued by the lower court is extraordinary and unlawful as it halts construction on an integrated military complex, including a secure ballroom space vitally required by national security. A group of historic preservationists are suing to stop the project, arguing it needs congressional oversight. A split three-judge panel agreed, but put its ruling on hold for 2 weeks to allow for an appeal.
5: Fox's Jared Halpern at the White House. President Trump downplaying concerns about the months-long deployment of the USS Abraham Lincoln after reports of supply and morale on board. The Lincoln has been in the Middle East for 9 months.
7: That ship is moving right now, or very shortly, and it's being replaced with another very similar ship.
5: The USS George Washington is heading to the Middle East from the Pacific. War Secretary Pete Hegseth claimed the concerns have been misrepresented. Luigi Mangione has pled guilty to federal stalking charges in the killing of UnitedHealthcare CEO Brian Thompson in 2024.
8: Mangione admits he emailed UnitedHealthcare's leadership, posing as an investor, tricking them into sharing the location of its investor conference in New York City. As Mangione confessed, Brian Thompson's wife took deep breaths and wiped away tears. After the hearing, Mangione's lawyers continued to defend him, even mentioning his supporters while making no mention of the Thompson family.
5: Fox's Brian Dennis outside Manhattan federal court. He faces life in prison on the federal charges as Mangione's lawyers are now seeking to dismiss the state case against him on double jeopardy grounds. He's pled not guilty on the state murder charges. 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
13: Tonight, increasing clouds, becoming mostly cloudy late. Our low temperature down to 60, with east winds of 5 to 10. On Saturday, mostly cloudy with a few scattered showers possible, though most of the day should be dry. High temperature about 79, with an east-southeast wind of 10 to 15. Saturday night, mostly cloudy with a few scattered showers possible, low 65, a stray shower possible for Sunday morning. As for Sunday afternoon, becoming mostly sunny towards the afternoon to evening hours, high temperature 81. Monday, mostly sunny, high near 80. Tuesday, partly cloudy with a chance of thunder or a soaking rain, high 81. I'm 9 Storm Track meteorologist Jackson Garlock on AM 550, FM 99.9, WSAU.
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16: If you want to destroy a socialist, simply ask one question. What's the downside to your demands? They never give you one. And that instantly removes them from the world of reality, where every single action has a trade-off. Socialists are like an expert who tells you there's a way where you'll never gain weight again, and it's death. So leave that spat with the Dems and the monster they created. Instead of articulating an alternative, we need to implement what we already stated. Because the icy water of reality has already settled the arguments. The climate agenda is abandoned. The open border is a nightmare America wishes to forget. And the trans agenda has collapsed under the weight of reason. True, our nation demands a border, a belief in biology, access to fossil fuel, and incarcerating criminals. And enough with identity politics. I don't need to hear your pronoun preference when you're telling me the soup of the day.
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0: Hello, America. 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Our number, 877-381-3811, 877-381-3811. We just call it like it is here, America. That's who we are, and that's how we go. Oh, yeah. You know, there is a video that goes back a little less than 8 years, 2018 October. Charlie Kirk with Hassan Piker. And I watched the whole thing. Now, we're only going to play 45 seconds for you, but Charlie really owned this guy, didn't he, Mr. Producer? In fact, Charlie owned most people he debated. I miss him a great deal. I miss Rush a great deal. You know, there are people who work day in and day out with Charlie, and they tell you what he thinks, and they tell you what he thought of this guy and that guy and so forth and so on. But I actually got to know Charlie before most of those people worked for him. And he came to me with his first book. We had a great talk about it. His second book, we had a great talk about it on radio and so forth. I had him on TV a couple of times with his books and other discussions. He was one of us. He was one of us. And he was so easy to talk to. And he did not like internal confrontation. which was understandable. I'm not going to tell you what he would have thought of this issue today or this issue tomorrow, but I'm telling you, he was one of us. He loved this president, but he also, in many ways, was a Reaganite. We would talk about Milton Friedman. We would talk about Hayek and Mises. We would talk about all of them. So when you have the likes of really loathsome, evil people, like a traitor Tucker Carlson, trying to project their incoherence and their hate on top of Charlie, it really is grotesque. When you have somebody like Joe Rogan, who's almost 60 years old, by the way, saying that he's kind of leaning towards Candace Owens and her view of the assassination of Charlie, that's pretty damn sick. That's very damn sick. For those of you who listen to Joe Rogan or watch, I'm certainly not one of them. And I could go on, but it's sad, it's terrible. But these were great fighters for us. Rush I knew extremely well. We spoke all the time. And then near the end, we texted more often because he was quite ill. He couldn't hear very well. What a dear, dear friend. And I've talked about it with you in the past. He loved Benjamin Netanyahu. He loved the state of Israel, just so you know. He adored President Trump. He adored President Reagan. His brother David, who is one of the finest lawyers I've ever met, one of the finest people I've ever met, my lawyer, along with my wife, but he's been with me, I don't know, 25 years or so. Funny as hell, David. In fact, I ought to bring David on. He's got a lot of good stuff to say. David is an evangelical Christian. He's online, dealing with the dopes, engaging with smart people as well. He's fantastic. One of the highlights of my life is getting to know people like this. Getting to know Mr. Producer, he's fantastic. Loyal as hell, hardworking as hell. You are rich. And you've been for a long time. But to get to know some of these people, it's really been an absolute delight. And one of these days, I'll retire from this. Not yet, don't worry. A day of my choosing. I'm under some pressure to do it. To spend more time with the family and so forth, and I certainly do understand that and appreciate that. I just feel right now we're in a very difficult period. Literally fighting for the survivability of this country with the Marxists and the Islamists and, yes, the woke right. People who we thought were friends, who are not. Who are not. They're quite evil. And so in what time I have left behind this microphone, behind a TV camera, I try to sort these things out and give you my opinion. We've been together a very long time. I think that's a good thing. Some of you are here more recently, welcome. We look forward to having you stay here. Charlie Kirk with Hassan Pucher, October 2018. Hat tip Fox News, cut three, go.
17: Why don't you give 95% of your money away and go live on a commune?
20: Do you really think that that's how it works? Do you really think
17: Why
20: that's
17: not?
20: How it works?
17: Go live what you preach. Because I, every single
20: this
17: time
20: is as
17: you
20: silly.
17: Talk uninterrupted for 5 minutes. Hassan, let me
20: Okay, finish. Go ahead. Sorry, you're right.
17: I
20: you're right.
17: live
20: you're right.
17: what I practice. I'm a free market capitalist.
0: All right, stop right there. He says I'm a free market capitalist. You see? And I could get clip after clip of Charlie saying the same thing because he was a free market capitalist. So am I. So are most of you. There's some exceptions. That's understandable. But as a rule, we're free market capitalists as a principle. Let's start from the top again.
17: Why don't you give 95% of your money away and go live on a commune?
20: Do you really think that that's how it works? Do you really think
17: Why
20: that's
17: not?
20: How it works?
17: Go live
20: silly.
17: What you preach. Because I, every single
20: time. This is as silly.
17: You talked uninterrupted for 5 minutes. Hassan, let me
20: finish. Go ahead. Sorry, you're right.
17: I live what I practice. I'm a free market capitalist. I employ people. I took a risk. I have my own startup business. Every single day, I practice what I preach. He wants other people to contribute to what he considers to be a good idea, what he considers will make the world a better place. You have the freedom to go live as a socialist. Go do it, Hassan. What's stopping you?
20: Okay. All right. So here's why this is ridiculous. This is the last point. The last point I will make is this. Here's why that conversation is absolutely preposterous. If I gave away the measly earnings that I had and gave away 95% of
17: that, that
20: wouldn't necessarily even push the needle.
0: That's not the point, is it, ladies and gentlemen? First of all, he makes millions. I don't know what he was making back then, but I can assure you he's not giving away 95% of his income. He lives in a multi-million dollar home, and that's fine. Go for it. He has some kind of a very expensive foreign car. That's fine, too. Go for it. I don't care, but he should care. He should care. Yeah. Notice what Charlie says he is. I am a free market capitalist, and that's how I remember him. And that's how I remember what he wrote and what he said all the time. And now, the pseudo-conservative socialist light, woke right, want you to be embarrassed to say that. They want you to be embarrassed to say that. Don't be. If we don't say it, nobody's going to say it. That's why I've been sort of hammering on this all week and all last week. Let's do this. We can do this. You and I. We've done it before. We're going to have to do it again. Professor, University of Chicago, happens to be El Sayed's half-sister. Again, he's the candidate the Democrats nominated to run for the Senate. This is his half-sister. About 2 years ago. Let's listen to what she has to say at the University of Chicago. Hat tip, Lee Yimby on X. Go.
2: Hi, my name is Iman Abdelhadi. I'm a member of the American Sociological Association, and I'm voting yes on the resolution for justice in Palestine. As a Palestinian, these have been some of the hardest months of my life, but I find great solace in the fact that I reside in a discipline that calls for justice, that sees inequality, and I hope that my fellow ASA members apply that same logic to Palestinians. It's time for us to stand up against the genocide and do the bare minimum by calling for a ceasefire.
0: Of course, the bare minimum, ceasefire. Who broke the ceasefire? The Palestinians. Hamas is Palestinian. They're also the Muslim Brotherhood of Gaza. They call themselves Hamas, the Muslim Brotherhood of Gaza. Who broke the peace? The Palestinians. And it wasn't just those on October 7th, dressed in black, who breached the border. There were Palestinian citizens by the thousands who joined them in breaching that border or receiving them when they came back, who tried to help hide the hostages, many of them who had been befriended by the Jews in these kibbutzim, and by the way, who were very liberal, most of them, gave information to Hamas, those Palestinians, on where the safe rooms were, how many people were in each home, whether they were elderly, whether they were parents, whether they were children, whether they were grandchildren. They gave it all away. They were also seen taking away as the people who befriended them were being butchered and raped and tortured and burned alive, taking away possessions that belonged to those people, tricycles, refrigerators, and so forth and so on. Even the United Nations has now stated emphatically, issued a report and stated emphatically, there was no genocide in Gaza. Now, can you imagine hearing from us 3 years there's genocide, and now they say no? And also an independent organization before the UN, but not long before, also issued the same a report and issued the same statement. There was no genocide in Gaza. There was no starvation in Gaza. You understand? It is shocking to hear this, isn't it? You've heard me say it, and I was attacked. I was attacked because of my faith. I was attacked because I support the Prime Minister of Israel in Israel. I was attacked. Outrageous. Not a single person who attacked me has apologized. Not one. Not one. And I'm talking about people on the air, people who have podcasts, people on radio, and people on TV. Not one. Not one. But more importantly, forget about me. They haven't apologized to the Israelis. In fact, some of them are still pushing this. Some of them are still pushing this. And they're fairly quiet about the 52,000 Iranian citizens, Persian citizens, who were slaughtered on one weekend by the Islamo-Nazi regime in Tehran. That they didn't protest. No protests at all by those who were claiming genocide in Gaza. You understand? All right. Go ahead, Mr. Producer. Let's go to the next five.
3: I also realize, and I think this is a lesson, this is a painful lesson that a lot of us in the Palestine Solidarity Movement have been learning, is that we don't have power.
0: We're not in the Palestine Solidarity Movement. You don't just support the so-called Palestine Solidarity Movement. You support what they do. What they do. Palestinian is a fake name for Bedouin Arabs. I've told you this before. It was most recently invented. It'd been invented before, but most recently invented in 1964-65 by the KGB and by an Egyptian Arab by the name of Yasser Arafat, who had no attachment whatsoever to the land of Israel. Palestinians, they picked that name because it sounds like it's biblical. Palestine, Palestinians. That must be their land. Now, there is enormous archaeological evidence that the Jews are the indigenous people of not only that area, by the way, but areas well beyond what is currently the state of Israel. But that apparently is not persuasive. Just like the reports now coming out, way too late, but we'll take it better than never, on that there wasn't genocide in Gaza. And so here we have al-Sayed's half-sister. She's a professor at the University of Chicago. Do you ever wonder how these Islamists get these limited number of faculty positions and then they get tenure? If you ever read my book, Plunder and Deceit, there's an entire chapter on it, you would know. In so many of these schools, particularly those on the higher end of the academic scale, arguably, Ivy League and Ivy League types, the faculty has an enormous say in who becomes part of the faculty. They have faculty committees that vet the people, faculty committees that vote on them. And this is what weak administrators do, or administrators of like mind do. And so you literally have Islamists hiring Islamists, Marxists hiring Marxists, which is why you can't get conservatives are people who actually support the state of Israel, actually support our country, the United States, into these positions. I'll be right back.
19: Mark Levin.
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0: All right, professor at University of Chicago. This is Al Sayed's half-sister again. Cut five, go.
1: I also realize, and I think this is a lesson, this is a painful lesson that a lot of us in the Palestine Solidarity Movement have been learning, is that we don't have power. We can shift the moral authority all we want. We've won the moral question. Like, that was the imperative that we've had. Done. Check. Like, put Palestine in the national consciousness. We did it. Make people sympathetic to Palestine, teach the history, we did it. Like, now you have white boys on the north side of Chicago being like, hey man, free Palestine. I'm like, okay, now did not see it coming, glad it's here. But what we don't have is power, and I think for me, the question of base building is about, I think the question that
0: power, baby, power. So my half-brother's running for the Senate. We need power, baby. She never once talks up the United States of America. Not once.
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5: The trial for the man accused of killing rapper Tupac Shakur begins in earnest next week. Good evening, I'm Mike Leishner, WSAU News. Jury selection is over, as Fox's Michelle Polino reports.
6: Opening statements are set to begin Monday in the trial for the murder of Tupac Shakur. A jury of 6 men and 10 women was selected to hear the case against Dwayne Keefe D. Davis, who's accused of orchestrating Shakur's killing nearly 30 years ago. The legendary rapper was killed in a drive-by shooting in Las Vegas in 1996. 3 years ago, authorities charged Davis with murder, describing him as the shock caller who orchestrated the killing. He has pleaded not guilty and could be sentenced to life in prison if he's convicted. Shakur was just 25 when he was shot, at a time when he was in the middle of a fierce battle for dominance in a music scene shaped by rival gangs. Michelle Polino, Fox News.
5: Multiple crews responded to a house fire this afternoon in the Portage County town of Buena Vista. The call came in at about 11:30 for a home that was fully engulfed on Shady Drive. WAOW-TV reports that more than a dozen fire departments responded to the scene, and fighting the fire was difficult due to its remote location, which required water to be trucked in. No one was injured in the response. The fire is under investigation. Elsewhere, it looks like there is a last-ditch effort to keep the Chicago Bears in the Chicago metro area. Politico reports that NFL Commissioner Roger Goodell met with select state lawmakers on Thursday. At that same time, officials with the Bears, including CEO Kevin Warren, were talking up plans for a site just across state lines in Hammond, Indiana, a measure that would have solidified a plan for the Bears to build in suburban Arlington Heights, Illinois, wasn't passed by the legislature last spring. Since then, the team has said they are focusing their stadium efforts on that site in Hammond, Indiana, but have always left the door open for negotiations with Illinois. Finally, sticking with sports, Major League Baseball has announced that the Kansas City Royals and Boston Red Sox will meet in next year's Field of Dreams game in Dyersville, Iowa. The game is scheduled for August 12th, 2027. It'll be the fourth time that Major League Baseball has held the Field of Dreams Classic. Now the 9 News forecast for central Wisconsin. The rest of tonight, increasing clouds and a low of 60. Saturday, mostly cloudy. Daytime high reaching 79. Showers possible in the morning. And Saturday night's low 65. Mostly sunny and 81 for your Sunday. The Milwaukee Brewers and the LA Dodgers. Game 2 of the series begins tonight with pregame coverage at 8:35. Mike Leishner, WSAU News.
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1: Hey, folks, we have two great Life, Liberty, and Levin programs for you Saturday and Sunday. 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Whenever I say DVR, think, look at the boomer talking about DVRs. Mr. Producer, you're not a boomer. Do you use your DVR? You use a recording device, but you don't know the name of it, right? Okay, so use whatever you have. It's okay. And watch it live if you can. And we have two great guests Saturday as well. Peter Schweitzer, who's always great, and former Secretary of State and Director of the CIA, Mike Pompeo. I haven't had him on in years. Fantastic. And Sunday, we have Dr. Zudi Jasser, who really takes it to the Islamists, and the great Army four-star general retired Jack Keane. And we give him time to speak. We love having him on the program, and he loves coming on the programs. So two big-time shows for you. I hope you'll watch. Again, set your DVR or your recording device, whatever it is, or you might just enjoy watching it live. I'm going to have two monologues or opening statements, I like to call them, one on Saturday and Sunday, all brand new information. I told you, I get up at 6:30, I prepare those opening statements. They take me about 4 hours. Why? Because, first of all, I have to settle on what I want to discuss. So I got to circle the subject. That's how I write a book. And then I dig in. It's that simple. Then I dig in. Let's see. Senator Tim Sheehy on Capitol Hill yesterday regarding the 9/11 families. Cut seven, go.
2: A quick question about Mamdani, because you may have seen there's a petition going around. 9/11 families are advocating for him not to come to the 25th anniversary at Ground Zero. Do you think he should come to the ceremony or not?
3: Well, I think it's pretty clear that he likes Hamas and Muslim terrorists. It's pretty clear that, you know, his opinions America's place in the world are pretty different than probably most of those families feel. And at the end of the day, you know, those families should have, you know, the say who's going to show up and honor the memory of their own family. So, you know, as far as I'm concerned, you know, he's a disgrace and an embarrassment to the country, but we'll see if he shows up, right?
2: Yeah, they're pushing the organizers to see if they'll disinvite him, basically. Yeah. He is the mayor of New York, but like you said, I mean, there's a lot of his policy positions are not sitting well with the 9/11 families who are victims of terrorism.
3: Yeah, I mean, he's platformed Islamic extremism, and he openly supports Hamas, as does his wife. And Hamas is not just an adjacent organization to all the other Muslim extremists. They're one of the core members of it. So whether it's Qatar, whether it's Muslim Brotherhood, I mean, these guys are funding these organizations globally, and you know, they want them to come after us here in America. They want us to come after our troops overseas. And for those of us that fought this war for most of our adult lives, you know, we're pretty sick of it.
1: Well, he's good. I hope we can get him on the program again, Mr. Producer. I hope we can get him on my Fox show again. You know, when these guys run for office, they can't wait to come on the program. I'm just being honest with you. And then once they're in, it's tougher. I don't know why. Do we make them nervous, Rich? I don't know. Could be. I mean, I understand I'm pretty hot. I don't mean hot, hot. I mean hot in terms of reputation. No, but I'm just outspoken, honest, truthful, factual, knowledgeable about where we stand, Mr. and Mrs. America. That's all. And politicians don't like it. They don't like it at all. Media people don't like it. They don't like it at all either, but you like it. We're going to have some very exciting news soon for our friends in Baltimore. We're going to have some very exciting news soon for our friends in Las Vegas. I'm not allowed to speak of any of it yet. So I shan't. Is that a word, Rich? I don't know. comes very close to another word. I think I better be careful. Shant. This Mangione bastard. He must never breathe free air again. Never. How disgusting. Shoot an innocent man in the back. Poor guy didn't know what hit him. Family suffers without their father, without her husband. This dumb bastard, he has his women swooning all over him. He's a fan club. This is the left. This is how sick these bastards are. And the media, do the media condemn the people who slobber all over this murderer who murdered somebody in cold blood? United Healthcare, he was the CEO or a top executive. He accused him of murder because some people didn't get this, that, or the other. How about all the people who did? How about all the people who were well served by that insurance company? But that's really beside the point, isn't it? He executed that man. Who was going to a seminar, dressed for the seminar, looked like he was carrying his briefcase, and shot in the back. I think it was twice. Oh, I can't imagine it. I can't imagine it. It's like the gentleman we had on the air last night in hour three. Arnold Roth, right, Mr. Producer? We're not going to let that go. What happened to his beautiful daughter, 15 years old? He can't even describe what she looked. She was blown to bits, to pieces. At the Sbarro Italian restaurant that is no longer there. Now there's another foodery of sorts. I've been there on a very busy corner in the middle of Jerusalem. At 2 p.m., where there were an especially large number of little kids, mothers, young teenagers, and that was the point. And they blew that restaurant into pieces. The suicide bomber. That would be the same suicide bombers who own a nuclear weapon. The Islamo-Nazi regime in Iran. That perverts like Matt Gaetz, like mentally ill individuals, in my humble opinion anyway, Tucker Carlson tell us is not to worry about. Forever wars, neocons, Israel, just it's the same crap day in and day out. Same. We're not even allowed to protect ourselves anymore, according to these people. No, we're not allowed to protect ourselves. You know, it's amazing to me, poor Donald Trump, he wants to improve the White House, he wants to build a ballroom for security and to have large, you know, events there so they don't have a tent. I'm sure it'll look absolutely beautiful. He's got great taste. He helped build the New York skyline. He knows what he's doing. Look what he's doing with the monuments all over Washington. Cleaning them up. Polishing them up. Crime all over Washington is so far down and so forth. He cares about the nation's capital. When's the last time a president even cared about how the nation's capital looks? Seriously. And he's blocked again by another federal judge and appellate judges. So the ballroom's under attack. The Kennedy Center, where he was wanting to raise funds to fix it. My wife and I have been there. It's a mess. Because, again, prior administrations, prior Congresses have let it decline the way it has. It's terrible. He wants to jump in. He wants to fix it. They block him on that. They block him on that, too. Every stupid little thing, they're so petty. And these judges are so out of control. Out of control. It's terrible. Every little thing. And we have so many of these activist federal district judges. Those are lower court judges. It's really awful. Absolutely awful. I don't know how anything gets done in Washington. Well, the point is nothing does it? Then we have somebody who spray painted, damaged, graffitied the World War II memorial. I mean, seriously? You do something like that? They found the woman? No doubt a leftist? What's going on in this country? We have these people here on the left who do these things. They hate our country. You know, the funny thing is this. The border's shut down for people who want to come in illegally. It's not shut down for a-holes to leave. You hate our Constitution. You hate our Declaration. You hate our history. You hate our founding. You hate our framers. You hate capitalism. Then leave. Don't destroy our country. Get the hell out. Go enjoy paradise in Gaza. Go enjoy paradise in North Korea or communist China or Cuba. Go ahead. Who's stopping you? Who's stopping you? You like communism, but you live like capitalists. They live like capitalists, and they preach communism. Somebody will steal that line in 2 seconds. But you get the point. In a recent industry survey, and I'm proud to say this, our great sponsor, Pure Talk, my favorite wireless company, was the only wireless company in America to receive 5 stars in every category, including coverage and support and value and data. 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Again, dial #250, say Mark Levin. 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We'll be right back.
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Let's all do that. Seriously. Let's all do that. For decades, Americans have been holding physical gold and retirement accounts as a hedge against inflation, against geopolitical turmoil, as a long-term store of value. Now, some of you have not, and I've been encouraging you to really look into this with our friends at Monetary Gold, to contact them and get the free gold and silver guide. And I'll tell you how to do that in a moment, but it's Friday evening. It's the perfect time to really pull the trigger on these things. But what do you really own if you own these precious metals, and how is it positioned today? So if you own gold, silver, platinum, whether in a retirement account or held privately, wouldn't you like to know its current market range? Now, what does that mean? Well, wouldn't you like to know if your holdings still make sense for your long-term goals, or if there's other products or different

0: 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Okie dokie. We're going to have a battle, we constitutional conservatives, with the pseudo-conservatives who are socialist-like and who are largely isolationists. We're going to have that battle. We need to have that battle. We can't have sort of the Pat Buchanan types, the traitor Tucker Carlson types, sort of taking over the party through the back door, not wanting a primary challenge, if that's the case, and expect to be coronated and walk into it, because we'll get our clocks cleaned. We'll get our clocks cleaned. And we need to keep in mind the fundamentals. We have nearly a $50 trillion on-budget debt. We can't be creating more programs. And if we really want the economy to grow, which means more and more people to participate in it, we know how to do that. Reagan did it like nobody ever did it before. The president's been doing it, and that is less government. Unleash the productive sectors. Less taxes, less regulations, smaller federal government. The do-gooders, the ones who claim to be virtuous. C.S. Lewis talked about them. Montesquieu talked about them. Your Constitution is set up to protect us from them, whether they be pseudo-conservative socialist-like or Marxist-Islamists.
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10: Says Iran is being badly defeated. I'm Lisa Lacera, Fox News. President Trump with that statement during a speech on New York's Long Island.
11: Pretty soon I'll be declaring the Hormuz Strait a territory of the United States.
10: The president saying no ships get through the strait unless the U.S. wants them to, and he again said Iran should not be allowed to have a nuclear weapon. A Kentucky woman in federal custody after authorities say she vandalized the World War II memorial in Washington, D.C. Melissa Farris remains in custody.
12: This happened yesterday on a busy day in Washington, D.C. with hundreds of tourists around. Park police were called to a report of a disorderly woman. They found bubbles in the World War II memorial. They believe some kind of cleaning agent was dumped into that. They found foam in the fountain area and found the phrase, quote, clean hands, dirty dollar sign, meaning money, in spray paint.
10: Fox's David Spahn. This comes weeks after President Trump claimed the reflecting pool was vandalized. Charges against the former Olympian accused in that case were dropped. What could have been a mid-air collision between two American Airlines jets avoided in the Phoenix area after a quick-thinking air traffic controller realized they had the same call sign.
13: Referring to one plane as American 2482 on the arrival, and the other American 2482 on the departure, making sure they didn't get too close to each other. The controller said he had never seen two planes with the same call sign nearly merge in the same place at the same time.
10: Fox's Kevin Uretsky. The FAA and American Airlines are investigating. A powerful magnitude 7.7 earthquake has struck off the coast of Indonesia. No immediate casualties or damage has been reported. A tsunami warning has been issued for Indonesia, and they're urging people to stay away from beaches and riverbanks. 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
10: A former member of the UK's parliament wins an election for the same seat he stepped down from about a month ago.
16: Nigel Farage beat a trash can wearing rival to regain his seat in parliament he quit a month ago, which triggered a special election. Farage, leader of the anti-immigration reform UK party, abruptly quit his seat in July amid an investigation into whether he failed to report a nearly $7 million gift. He said he ran to prove he had voter support and regained it with 63% of the vote. The victory by Farage showed his strong support in his Conservative constituency on the east coast of England. An investigation by the parliament, suspended when he stepped down, is likely to resume and could still lead to Farage being forced out amid those corruption charges. In London, Greg Malcott, Fox News.
10: Well, lawmakers ramping up pressure on airlines to answer questions about pricing.
17: A top Democrat on the House Energy and Commerce Committee is pressing major U.S. airlines over whether they use